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9: The Iran conflict escalating. I'm Lisa Lacera, Fox News. Roads and bridges around Bandar Abbas, a key hub to controlling the Strait of Hormuz, targeted by U.S. forces as the U.S. steps up its airstrikes against Iran.
10: For the past 3 days, Iran has not attacked any commercial vessels transiting the Strait of Hormuz, though traffic has slowed. The White House relaunched the air campaign in response to the regime's previous attacks on shipping.
9: Fox's Lucas Tomlinson in Tel Aviv. The White House maintains the U.S. and Iran continue to negotiate an end to the fighting. President Trump said to address the nation in about an hour. Press Secretary Caroline Leavitt says the focus will be on what she says are newly declassified intelligence assessments about vulnerabilities in election systems in 2020.
11: It will shock you if you have an honest eye listening to the president tonight, and everything he is saying will be backed by facts and by evidence that will be provided this evening.
9: Senate Democratic leader Chuck Schumer on the Senate floor this afternoon called the president weak and flailing and said he has a deeply unpopular agenda.
12: What is his response to his impending reckoning? To pull out every stop to cheat, to undermine the right to vote, rig the midterm elections in his favor, knowing massive losses are otherwise inevitable.
9: Tune in to special coverage of President Trump's address to the nation at 9 p.m. Eastern on FoxNewsRadio.com. At least two people are dead in devastating flooding in South Texas, the same area hit by massive flooding a year ago.
13: Texas Governor Greg Abbott confirmed a man near Comfort, Texas, was swept away in an RV, and a woman near Uvalde was swept away while driving. The Guadalupe River surged to nearly 17 feet.
9: Fox Weather's Brandi Campbell in Kerrville. More rain is expected heading into tomorrow. Governor Abbott says rescuers have saved more than 200 people. 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
14: 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Just click listen, then swipe right and hear the latest news updates on your time. 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
9: Secretary of State Marco Rubio discussed political extremism in an address to diplomats from around the world today.
18: Hosting officials from dozens of countries, the State Department's event in Washington, D.C. was aimed at responding to, quote, far-left political terrorism. And Secretary Rubio's remarks included claims that counterterrorism efforts have not addressed it.
19: We've been taught to believe that this kind of political violence, it simply doesn't exist, or it's being exaggerated. But it does exist, and we're actually underestimating it. And our nations bear the scars to prove it. And today we face a new wave of this old evil.
18: The countries taking part are mostly from Europe, but there are some from Asia and the Western Hemisphere. Israel is the only Middle Eastern country attending, according to the State Department. Tanya J. Powers, Fox News.
9: Also at that event, Treasury Secretary Scott Bessent revealed he was the target of an assassination attempt just 2 hours after his swearing-in 2 years ago. The Justice Department says 24-year-old Ryan English of Massachusetts admitted to having Molotov cocktails and traveling to Washington, D.C. with the intention of killing a government official. Retail sales rose 0.2% in June after being up a revised 1% in May. That's according to the Commerce Department. Outside of gas stations, retail sales rose at a robust 0.7%. An MMA legend is calling for his latest loss to be wiped from the official record.
20: Conor McGregor doesn't think his loss to Max Holloway in UFC 329 should count. McGregor's long-awaited return to the octagon ended in disaster, with McGregor suffering a serious knee injury which prevented him from continuing after just over a minute of action. As a result, Holloway was awarded a victory by technical knockout. McGregor posting on social media that his medical test results should be back soon, while also calling for the loss to be rendered a no contest.
9: Fox's Frank Lanza. I'm Lisa Lucera. This is Fox News.
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0: It is the Jesse Kelly Show, final hour of the Jesse Kelly Show on a wonderful, amazing Thursday as we lead ourselves into Friday. I almost called it Friday. I can't help it. It's the final hour of Thursday's show. So here's what we have on tap for this hour. We're going to talk about destroying DEI and why that's going to be uncomfortable. The American media continues to embarrass itself. Another one of those headlines that go, wait a minute, we were doing what? All that email, so much more coming up tonight on the world famous Jesse Kelly Show. Now, let me do this. Let's say that I run a big company. I have 1,000 people in my company. And let's say that I decide one day, and I probably would make this decision, we are not going to promote any more short people. Certainly not short men. If you are under 6 feet tall, sorry, we're only looking to promote people who are taller than you. So 6 feet and up, you can get a promotion. If you're 5'10", or God forbid, 5'8", sorry, not going to happen for you. And I run my company like this for, we'll call it 10 years. Now, let's skip past the obvious, where my company would obviously, it would falter. It may even fail, because think about all the under 6 foot talent there is out there that I would be missing out on, and they wouldn't want to work for me, and the other shrimps would quit, and you understand? But we'll set all that stuff aside. But at the end of that 10 years, a new CEO steps in. And he doesn't want to do this discrimination based on height anymore. He wants to do things the right way. No matter how tall you are, if you're the best, you can get promoted in this company. Okay? Sounds good. I'm sure you're all on board. I'm on board. But what's going to be the result of that new philosophy? What's going to happen with this new philosophy? Just merit, height doesn't matter anymore. What is going to be the result? Well, tall people are going to get fired. Tall people are going to miss the next promotion. Tall people, maybe a lot of them. If we have 1,000 people in our company, maybe 200 people get fired the first year, and they're all tall. And that, from the outside looking in, or maybe if you have a super tender heart, that may look like discrimination, right? Well, now they're discriminating against tall people. No, they're trying to right wrongs and even things out. And to do so, once you've let communists destroy things, to patch things back up is going to involve some level of discomfort and pain. There's a headline today from the New York Times. Opportunities narrow for women as Hegseth blocks more promotions. And if you look down, it says, for the first time in more than a decade, no active duty Navy officers are likely to be promoted to admiral this year. Okay. Well, you know how it went under the Biden administration. You know how it's been going for quite some time in the military. The military has been infected with DEI as much as the university system is. And qualified men have been passed over for women. And this goes beyond that, by the way. Qualified white people have been passed over for black people because that looked good to the next level up. Hey, General, we only promoted women this cycle. Hey, General, no whiteys got promoted, only black people this cycle. Well, if you're going to step in now and fix that system, the result of that is going to be women are going to get fired. Probably a larger percentage of women are going to lose their jobs than men because you've been promoting women because they're women for God knows how long. How many Linda Faggins are in the military right now? Still, Pete Hegseth has done great work getting rid of them. That woman was the commandant of the Coast Guard. Linda Fagan came out and said that her goal was to make sure it was more women. What a ridiculous goal. But remember, that's the commandant of the Coast Guard. That means that was the policy for years. So for years, men missed out and women got promotions they didn't deserve. Well, yeah, Linda Fagan may be gone, but now you still have the consequences. And it's going to take a while, and it's going to look unfair when you try to clean those consequences up. That's just the way it is. It's just the way it is. Let's talk about Democrats being the party of foreigners and another headline that's makes you look at it twice. This is the headline from CBS News. The DHS could weigh immigrants' use of Medicaid, food, and housing help in green card decisions. We weren't already doing that? That previously was not under consideration? Whether or not you get a green card, we weren't looking on whether or not, we weren't looking at whether or not that foreigner was blood-sucking off the American taxpayer? Good freaking grief. And we know why that is, of course, because the Democrat Party prefers foreigners over Americans. And we know why that is, because we talk about it all the time. The foreigner, if you're an America-hating Democrat, the foreigner is just easier to deal with. American citizens don't want their country destroyed, and they don't want you to loot, right? American citizens hear this stuff, and they get angry.
1: During that short period of time, 76 days, how much taxpayer money went out the door of the Department of Energy?
2: From the loan program office in loans and commitments, $93 billion. As I mentioned, I'm told I'm holding back clearly in place stuff. There is lots of funds that have gone out the door and commitments that were made from businesses that provided no business plan, no numbers about their own financial solvency or how this project
1: should
2: actually
1: work. So you're telling
2: me
1: that the Department of Energy, in the 76-day period, before their boss was going to leave office, gave our loan money to entities that had no business plan?
2: Correct.
1: No financials?
2: Correct.
0: You hear that and you're filled with rage. How angry do you think foreigners are? I'll tell you, you know what? I'll play you. This is a Somali woman. She hears that clip. I play this clip for this woman. How angry do you think she'll be?
3: If childcare is cut, I'm unable to work or go to school. I understand fraud is bad.
0: You think she's mad that Joe Biden and the communists sent $93 billion out of your money out? Think that keeps her up at night? No, she doesn't care. All the foreigner wants is a cut. Give him a little cut of the loot. Give him some legal protections. And he's yours for life. That's why all the Democrats talk like this. All of them.
4: But ICE, as we understand it, their rules of engagement, their lack of training, and then, frankly, just the obscene amount of resources they have, to me, just not pass muster. And it is just not what we need as a country right now.
0: Hey, Jesse, sorry for the dumb question, but why are there so many Somalis here in the USA? I can kind of understand the Haitians being in the Caribbean, still should not be here, he said, but Somalia's on the other side of the world. Would love any insight or history on how and why this happened. Let me break it down for you. The American West sees itself as very kind. The Christian-based American West sees itself as very kind and tries to be very kind. And the result of that is whenever we are involved in a conflict of any kind somewhere, whatever third world dump it is, we will take in gigantic quantities of, quote, refugees, because we're not just dropping bombs and firing bullets. We're caring for people. So in the wake of all that, you know, Black Hawk Down stuff, you should go look at it and all that stuff. Very fascinating. We decided it would just be the right thing to do to take in a few Somalis. But then a few turns into a few more because you got to bring your sister over. And then that turns into a few more because you just got married and your cousin's sister's brother come over. And soon Well, you have Somali youth gangs butchering people in Minnesota. 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

Dido's song, and the whole shop ended up singing it. He later came to me and said, I know this radio host that plays that song. And I said, yes, I do too, Jesse Kelly. We both laughed. You could use that song as a secret password to your club. Just a thought. Thank you for your attention in this manner. Have a good one.

0: I want Pringles corn chips, I'll get them from you. Ay, ay, ay, ay. Oh, I am the Frito Bandito. Give me Fritos corn chips and I'll be your friend. The Frito Bandito, you must not offend. Munch, munch, munch a bunch of Fritos.
1: Ah, that's beautiful. And I played it earlier. I can't stop laughing about Stephen Miller not being quite as delicate as everyone else when he's like, look at all these Antifa people. What a bunch of freaks.
2: It's not a coincidence that when you look at these violent Antifa demonstrations, you see any photograph of those who were assembled. To be blunt, not one of the people that is demonstrating looks like a normal person. Not one looks normal. They're all deformed in some way in their appearance, in their dress, in their mannerism. Why is that? Why, if you look at two photographs and you see a normal American street, you see an Antifa protest, why do the people that are violently demonstrating, why is there not one normal-looking person among them? Every one of them, through the course of their life and their decisions, has scarred their body and their appearance in many different ways, to the point in which their outer appearance becomes a manifestation of their inner hatred. Trust your instincts. To all people and across all civilizations, you know what normal is. You know what beautiful is. You know what good is. You know that families are right.
1: Let me have a talk with you again. Certainly, if you're questioning where you fall politically, and I'm not going to use taxes or something like that, I'm going to play for you something, and then we'll talk. This is Michelle Obama. Last time we checked, I think they're worth something like $400 million, the Obamas are. They came from not much. Michelle Obama spent eight years as royalty. We don't like to think about our politicians that way, but there's no other way to describe the life a president or first lady live. You're surrounded by staffers who do anything. Donald Trump has a button on his desk. He presses, and a maitre d' brings him not only Diet Cokes. This is a true story, by the way. Don Jr. told me this. Not only does the maitre d' bring him Diet Cokes, he brings in a tray of candies. Candies are Donald Trump's vice. You know, he doesn't drink. Candies, and I don't remember what the candies are, so I don't want to act like I do, but a variety of candies, and Trump, just after pressing a button, picks some junk food, and it's royalty. Royal security, royal accommodations, royal travel. Let's make you a special multi-billion dollar plane. Imagine what living that life would be like. Royalty. Michelle Obama, she lived that life for 8 years. She came from nothing, lived like royalty, and now she's worth $400 million. You can do whatever you want with $400 million, obviously. There's nothing you can't do. I'm going to play you something. We'll have a political talk next. Before I play you that, I want to tell you that you don't have to deal with insurance anymore as a business owner. You may think you do. 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

0: It is the Jesse Kelly Show on a wonderful Thursday. Remember, you can download the show, iHeart, Spotify, iTunes. So back to our little chat we were having really quickly. If you're politically undecided, you're not sure which way you're going to go. Maybe you're young, maybe you're old. Maybe, hey, do I want to go left? Do I want to go right? So I just brought up how the American president, you know, the first lady, they are royalty. They're treated like royalty. Michelle Obama lived that life for 8 years. She's now got more money than she'll ever be able to spend, ever. I want you to listen to this person. I believe she's in her 60s. I'm pretty sure about that. I want you to listen to this person. Listen to how completely, utterly miserable she is all the time about everything. If you choose left instead of right, you will be miserable your entire
1: life.
0: And
1: they're trying to beat my husband, so they're trying to slow me down, right? And some of those first articles, they would always start, she was wearing a purple sheath and she had on this pair of shoes. It wouldn't matter what I said, Kiki. The article would start with what I had on.
2: Wow.
1: And I realized, oh, this is how they do women in politics. This is how we treat women in public life. We diminish them to just what they look like and not what I'm saving. Now, I'm giving impassionate speeches. I think people know now that I can give a speech.
2: Okay.
1: That didn't just start happening. You know, I was always really good on the campaign trail. I was always a powerful orator.
0: So miserable. Lives like a queen. Plucked out of the streets of Chicago and handed a crown. Private jets. They're on Oprah's yacht. Mansions all across the country. Who knows how much she gets for speaking fees? Roaring crowds. Free everything. Free meals. Free clothes. Free this. Michelle, can I have a picture? Private security. And she's miserable. Bitter and miserable. That is the choice you are making if you are, I'm assuming you're young, and you're trying to decide, your friends are lefties, they're Democrats, you want to fit in, you're not sure which way to go. Maybe you don't like Trump, whatever. I'm not going to even make a political argument. I'm telling you right now. There's never been a happy leftist. It's not a thing. They are destroyers. They are miserable, miserable people. They are. Rubio said it. He nailed it. They hate everything. They hate themselves, by the way.
3: This is a distinctive and unique evil. It has always been driven by a hatred, above all else, a hatred for civilization itself. It is a revolt of the worst against the best, a revolt of the weak and the cowardly against the strong and the good. It is perpetrated by those who cannot build, who cannot create, who cannot achieve great things, and take their revenge upon the world for their own inadequacy by seeking to destroy those who can. This is what radical leftism is. It may wear various different slogans and ideologies across place and time. They can call themselves anti-capitalist, or anti-imperialists, or communists, or anarchists, or Marxists, but the fundamental character is always the same. It's always the same. It is a poisonous resentment cloaked in the language of equality and justice and liberation, an overwhelming need to tear down what greater men have built, to wreck.
0: What's that sound like? A 62-year-old mother. Chris says she's an expectant grandmother. Do you have that? He said he thinks she's an expectant grandmother who has enough money. If she wakes up right now and decides that she wants to go to Athens and do some shopping at, Chris, what's a fancy Gucci? Is Gucci Gucci? She wants to go to Gucci in Athens. She can have a private jet lined up in 2 hours, personal security, the works, staying at the Four Seasons, you know it. Listen to how happy that has made her.
1: And they're trying to beat my husband, so they're trying to slow me down, right? And some of those first articles, they would always start, she was wearing a purple sheath. And
0: poor Michelle. They talked about what she was wearing. Another thing to be bitter about. Gosh, these people are miserable. Choose wisely, kids. Choose wisely. Jesse, I know how much you like being right. I do like being right. I do. What, Chris? Don't get that look on your face. I do that because I'm a petty, selfish, small person who... Hey, don't agree with me, Chris, who really likes to focus mostly on me. And anyway, Jesse, the Amy Coney Barrett stuff is proving you right again. You always talk about the commies probe for weakness and attack it. Instead, you should show strength and they'll move on to a softer target. When you juxtapose Barrett caving to their tactics with Clarence Thomas talking about how he'd rather die than withdraw from his nomination, you can see it so clearly. They don't bother Clarence Thomas, even though he's much more damaging to their evil agenda. I've said this all the time. Did you know that the volume of hate mail we get into the show? Did you know that while the listenership grows all the time, the number of stations we're on grows all the time, the hate mail has actually gone down over the years? Why? I'll tell you exactly why. Because when we get the, Jesse, I'm offended. Jesse, you're evil. Jesse, you're this. Jesse, you're that. I don't come out here, oh, guys, I'll tell you what, you know, I misspoke yesterday. And I'll tell you what, if I hurt anybody's feelings, I just don't know how I can live with myself. You being offended. I'd say things like, it's never my intention to offend anybody. Just thinking about that makes me cry in my pillow at night. So I'm here to tell you that it'll never happen again on this show. You know what that would do? It would increase the amount of hate mail I got tenfold. Because these people are like sharks in the water. And when they smell blood, they just start to attack. And so many losers in the GOP have never gotten this and still don't get it. They think that they can just accommodate them a little. Well, maybe if we moderated a little, maybe if I spoke really gently to them, maybe if I pat them on the head, what if we just tore down a Robert E. Lee statue? After all, I don't believe in slavery. That will prove to these people that I'm being reasonable. Let's just tear down Robert E. Lee statues, right? He was a Confederate. Wonderful man, by the way, but that's another story. Oh, what do you mean? You want to tear down Thomas Jefferson now? Christopher Columbus next? Teddy Roosevelt? I don't understand. I already gave you the Robert E. Lee statue. When they asked you to tear down a Robert E. Lee statue, you should have built 10 more of them surrounding it. And then they would have never asked you for anything again. Because they would have moved on to softer targets. But we lack testosterone on the right. We are getting better. Hey, look, I don't mean to be all bad. We're getting better. We're starting to speak like this.
3: One of the criticisms you sometimes hear of communism, for example, is that it sounds good in theory, but it never works in practice. That's actually not true. Communism does not sound good in theory. The world it envisions for all of us is small, flat, gray, leveled of all exception. Drained of all that is good and noble in the human soul. The world it envisions is a world without courage, a world without creativity or ambition, a world without heroes or glory or great causes to strive towards, without a world without miracles, without myths, without men who rise above the rest to do incredible and extraordinary things. And the world communism envisions is a world without God.
0: That's lovely to hear. One more segment. Hang on.
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0: It is the Jesse Kelly Show, final segment of the Jesse Kelly Show on a magnificent Thursday as we near the end of the week. You know, tomorrow's Ask Dr. Jesse Friday. Get your questions emailed in now to jesse@jessekellyshow.com. Jesse, would Aubrey ever be open to coming on the show one Friday and have her read Ask Dr. Jesse questions, perhaps maybe even answer the questions that are about you? I actually pitched this to Aubrey. No chance. Absolutely no chance whatsoever. She said she'd be too nervous. It's a national radio show. She said, what if I do say something wrong? I said, have you listened to the show before? Does it seem like a show where we care about that? She completely refuses. Also, I can't allow you to have access to her, because remember that lie I told you I was going to tell her about my health folder and I said it was in the studio? I told her that lie this morning. She came to me again and she said, where is your folder? Because she was talking about her folder and her health. And that doctor says my blood work's perfect and blah, blah, blah, blah, blah. Well, she brought it up again. And I gave her the, I don't know where it is. I think I brought it into the studio. The studio? What do you mean? You can't leave that laying around. I was like, yeah, I was probably reading it or going over some stuff. You know, I don't know. Either way, we're flooded out. What, Chris? It's an excellent point, Chris. Sometimes when you leave stuff out, the cleaning lady throws it away. We got those Mexican cleaning ladies in there. They don't habla. They don't know whether that's important or not important. They clearly threw it away. I need to get, Chris, do we have a paper shredder in here? I need to get rid of it is the problem. I need to get rid of it before she gets even more suspicious. My lies are building on top of the other lies, and I'm going to be discovered soon. And I don't even know that it was that bad, but it was bad enough that I would get the, you're not having breakfast tacos again. It would be something like that, right? I can already tell it's going to be a problem. The news is a problem. You know that dude in Houston tried to run down an ICE officer, got killed? Listen to how the media presents him.
1: He did the same thing every day and never really complained about it.
0: These are his sons they're interviewing. CBS News.
1: He did the same thing every day and never really complained about it. Woke up early before the rest of the world did. Took with him a lunchbox with very delicious food that my mom cooked. Every time that he would...
0: Probably breakfast tacos.
1: ...would get into his van just before pulling out of the driveway, he would say a little prayer and he would do the cross. This is a man who just wanted to work. And he wanted to put others to work. He wanted people to achieve the American...
0: You ever hear any puff pieces like this on CBS News about the parents whose daughter was butchered by a foreigner? I haven't seen any of those, have you? That's weird.
1: Dream just like he gave us the opportunity to achieve the American dream.
0: Here over 30 years and never became an American. That seems like an important part of the American dream. Oh, here's another thing. Trump administration investigating 75 driver schools for fraud, helping non-citizens get licenses. That's another question I have. Chris, will you do some research on this? How many pieces has CBS News done on the families left behind after a foreigner splatters a bunch of people on the highway and kills them? You know what? We'll dig into that while this thing
2: and
0: plays.
2: And he came to the U.S. more than 30 years ago.
1: Correct.
2: It's a long time.
1: Very long time. More than half his life.
2: What did he think about the U.S., about living here?
1: He was drawn by the promise that in America you can, if you put in the work, you'll get paid what you deserve. And the idea that in America you can build yourself up from nothing to become someone and to give your family a better future. And I think he really thought fondly of the United States.
0: Yeah. 30 years, huh? Never became a citizen. Must have been super fond of the place. 30 years, never became a citizen. Hey, Jesse, I'm writing as I have not heard anyone bring up this point yet. You brought up the idea of being prepared for disaster. However, a few weeks ago, you told us you don't even have $1,000 of cash on hand. How can you be possibly prepared for power grid failure if you're relying on plastic? Almost makes me wonder if you're a closet millennial. Keep more cash on hand. The idea of having a lot of cash on hand makes me nervous. And it makes me nervous because the one time in my life, I went and pulled a large quantity of money out of the bank. It was $1,000. I told you this story. I pulled $1,000 out of the bank because I had to give it to Ob. She was taking it back to give it to her grandma or someone like that. I forget who it was. We were just helping her out. It was no big deal. I pull $1,000 out of the bank. I get to the studio. I get up to the studio, and my phone starts blowing up immediately. I was followed from the bank by a den of thieves who were clearly working with someone inside the bank. She let them know he's got $1,000. They busted out the window of my car, scratched it all up. That is the largest quantity of money I have ever pulled out of the bank, and I got it stolen. I don't think I held it for more than 5 seconds. Sorry, I'm a little jaded by now.
3: And now,
4: here's a headline.
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6: Headlines we didn't get to.
0: United's new middle seat option ditches the middle seat. I actually have a huge problem with this. I want people to sit in the middle seat because I sat in the middle seat for so much of my life. And you know what? Every time I did, I determined right then and there that I was going to better myself. So I never had to do it again. The middle seat is motivational. Abdul El Sayed wears luxury watches worth thousands while campaigning against the wealthy. Communism's never for them. It's always for you. It's never for them. Cannibalism is bad for your health, scientists find. Oh, well, now they tell us. Hegseth defiantly says flyovers will continue until morale improves despite safety warnings. I think it was the Blue Angels flew over a beach in Florida. Yeah, it was. It was the Blue Angels. That sounds freaking sweet. Ask Dr. Jesse. Friday is going to be freaking sweet. We'll do it tomorrow. That's all.

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3: A Fox News alert focusing on election security. I'm Lee Silasera. That's what the White House says President Trump will focus on in tonight's speech, set to begin in moments.
4: The president plans to reveal newly declassified intelligence assessments about vulnerabilities to election systems during 2020.
5: It will shock you if you have an honest eye listening to the president tonight, and everything he is saying will be backed by facts and by evidence.
4: White House Press Secretary Karoline Leavitt says President Trump will also remark on intensifying attacks on Iran and the economy.
3: Fox's Jared Halpern at the White House. On the Senate floor earlier today, Democratic leader Chuck Schumer predicted tonight's speech would not break any new ground.
6: Trump won't expose anything of substance about 2020. He'll just echo the same stale, baseless, pathetic lies he's repeated for 6 years.
3: Schumer said this speech is about laying groundwork to undermine the 2026 election. Meanwhile, the Department of Homeland Security says it's found thousands of non-citizens on voter rolls in four states, though California Governor Gavin Newsom in a statement said California law is clear. You must be a U.S. citizen to vote in state and federal elections. Fighting between the U.S. and Iran intensifying, with the U.S. military targeting a key hub to controlling the Strait of Hormuz that could isolate the Revolutionary Guard. Meanwhile, Bahrain and Kuwait facing Iranian fire. Both countries host U.S. forces and have been facing repeated rounds of fire in the past few days. Two people confirmed dead in massive flooding in South Texas.
7: We want to do everything we possibly can to protect all lives.
3: Governor Greg Abbott, who says there have been more than 200 water rescues, more rain is expected through tomorrow. Taco Bell has taken immediate action, it says, to voluntarily remove potentially impacted lettuce that could be linked to a stomach bug outbreak. 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
3: A Trump cabinet member tells a personal story about threats made on his life at a State Department event focusing on political terrorism.
10: Treasury Secretary Scott Bessent told officials from dozens of countries at the event about an attempt on his life that happened just 2 hours after being sworn into his position.
11: So any of you who want to report that this is a fiction and does not exist, be there for the sentencing this August.
10: The Justice Department says 24-year-old Ryan English of Massachusetts pleaded guilty in March to charges related to the attempted assassination of Bessent. Police say English admitted to having Molotov cocktails and traveling to Washington, D.C. with the intention of killing a government official. His sentencing is set for August 14th. Tanya J. Powers, Fox News.
3: President Trump's teleprompter operators on unpaid leave after reports that he used his inside knowledge to make bets about the president's speeches on the online prediction market Kalshi. Gabriel Perez is accused of using his inside knowledge to win more than $100,000, betting on what the president would say in addresses like the State of the Union. Perez has been operating President Trump's teleprompter since 2016. Minnesota YMCA campers are rescued after being stranded by Canadian wildfires.
12: It was two groups of YMCA campers, all teens, that got stranded north of the border in a remote area as wildfires raged, preventing the campers from being able to evacuate.
13: It took one call. And over the night, all their forces were activated to go and rescue Minnesota campers from the Y. And that speaks volumes to our neighbors from Canada, our friends who've always been there. And I am just incredibly grateful.
12: Minnesota Governor Tim Walz also declaring a peacetime emergency this week and has mobilized the state National Guard over multiple wildfires that have broken out on the southern side of the Minnesota-Canada border.
3: Fox's Jeff Bonasso. I'm Lisa Lacera. This is Fox News.
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16: Let's bring in CNN chief legal analyst Jeffrey Toobin. In October, you were on a Zoom call with your colleagues from the New Yorker magazine. 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
17: What did you think of the presentation by the lead House manager, Adam Schiff? I thought it was dazzling. I thought the way he wove through both the facts of the case and the historical context was really remarkable. It was the second best courtroom address, since it's like a courtroom, that I ever heard, after a prosecutor named Jonathan Benedict in the Michael Skakel case in Connecticut was the best I ever heard, and it's still the best. But that was, when you consider the volume of information he covered, using the video, as I think Jake mentioned earlier, the witness testimony, the documents, it's very persuasive stuff.

0: what was the comment that got Jimmy Kimmel in trouble? It was not about the murder.
1: Yeah.
0: He was criticizing, he was mocking the president and the president's political movement, MAGA. So what we have here is the administration cracking down on someone for criticizing them, which is much worse than the government cracking down for some sort of offensive conduct relating to

0: If the Democrats retake the Senate and they confirm a Donald Trump nominee to the Supreme Court, they ought to just close down the Democratic Party and give up. I mean, it would be the most pathetic admission of weakness and defeat. The idea of a Democratic Senate giving another seat to Donald Trump when Mitch McConnell stole one from Barack Obama is simply inconceivable to me. This is so far outside of the American political and legal tradition for a sitting president to fire the head of the FBI who is investigating his campaign. It just has only happened once in American history, and that was October 20th, 1973, the Saturday Night Massacre, when Richard Nixon fired Archibald Cox, the special prosecutor.
1: In case you missed it, that montage, so brilliantly created by our creative director, Jim Mudd, included all segments by or about Jeffrey Toobin. Jeffrey Toobin at CNN over the years has been kind of like Acosta. Whatever happened to Acosta? Remember the guy who would run out and scream at Trump, and he'd make get himself in the news every day by just screaming like a fool every day? Anyway, so Jeffrey Toobin was caught on camera during a Zoom call masturbating. Sorry, it's the cleanest word I can use. It's the most clinical word I could use for an otherwise very messy subject. This is a guy who has spent the last 12 years criticizing Trump as he's the end of the world. He's a monster. He's a horrible guy. There are a lot of things about him, so many that you forget. But he had an affair in 2008, it's been documented, with a woman named Casey Greenfield, who is noteworthy because she's the daughter of Jeff Greenfield, who was Jeffrey Toobin's colleague at CNN. So Toobin has an affair with the much younger daughter of his colleague at CNN. How do you think he met her? That's dirty dog stuff right there. He had an affair with her. He was married. She gets pregnant. So what does he do? He pressures her to get an abortion. She claims he offered her money, and it wasn't always offers, to terminate the pregnancy. After she had the baby, he denied it was his. He refused to have a paternity test done. I mean, look, Maury Povich made a living off this, but most people will tell you paternity tests are pretty darn accurate. Turns out your DNA, we got this thing down, right? And we have for quite some time. So he refuses the paternity test and finally has to take one. And yeah, you're the guy she was sleeping with. She knew it was you. She knew it was your baby because she knows how many sexual partners she's had. And presumably, she figures based on the time, you might have been the only one. Her dad's colleague at work gets her pregnant in an affair, threatens her, tells her, well, it's allegedly threatened, pushes her, how about that, pressures her to have an abortion, including giving her money if she'll do that. She doesn't. And by the way, he's a big pro-choice Democrat. When she doesn't have the abortion and she does have the baby, what a quaint thing in Democrat circles. Then he says, it isn't my baby. Until they make him get a test. And it is. So then he was forced by the court to pay child support. Where have we seen this fact pattern play out before? Oh, that's right. Hunter Biden, who in addition to allegedly having an affair with his dying brother and then taking up with her when his brother dies, the sainted Beau Biden was being wronged by Hunter Biden, allegedly, and then he does take up with her. And then she says, He's crazy. He has an affair with somebody she knows. His daughter, the daughters are saying he's crazed. In the midst of all that, all the hell he put her through, the pistol he drops in the trash can, or she drops in the whole thing was a mess. He got her hooked on crack. She says that. Then he gets a stripper named London pregnant in D.C. She goes back to Little Rock with his baby, Charlie Robinson song here, with his baby. Hunter Biden denies it's his baby. The courts force him to have a paternity test. It is his baby. The Bidens deny that they have that grandchild. They deny that that child exists, making that child illegitimate. This is some old, nasty stuff here.
2: 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Woo!
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0: the slow parade. Newsweek yesterday reported Hegseth announces new required Pentagon testosterone tests, who it impacts. Defense Secretary Pete Hegseth announced Wednesday that the Pentagon will begin requiring annual testosterone deficiency screenings for active duty service members aged 30 and older, saying the move is designed to improve military readiness and support long-term health. The new policy, unveiled in a video posted to X, will make testosterone testing a standard part of the military's existing annual periodic health assessments for troops over 30. Service members younger than 30 will have the option to undergo the screening voluntarily. My friend, urologist and testosterone expert, Dr. Mohit Khera, is a renowned expert on the subject of testosterone, speaks all over the country and the world, and as it turned out, has a connection to all of this. Dr. Khera, welcome to the program.
1: Thank you.
0: So let's start with Pete Hegseth's mindset, and more importantly, your mindset. I assume you think this is a good idea?
1: Yeah, so, you know, I've been working on this for about 2 years. I gave a talk about 2 years ago at SOCOM to the military about the importance of testosterone and how I think it's extremely important in terms of improving one's overall health. Remember that low testosterone has many negative impacts, low energy, depression, decreased bone mineral density. So people know this. They know about erectile dysfunction. But, Michael, it goes way beyond that. Low testosterone is a marker of overall health. Men with low testosterone levels are much more likely to have a heart attack. That's non-negotiable. They're much more likely to break a bone. They're much more likely to suffer from diabetes, obesity. They're much more likely to suffer from depression. And they're much more likely to have increased mortality. So I don't know another blood test on the planet that is a better marker of a man's overall health. It's not your thyroid. It's not your hemoglobin. And when we went to the FDA back in December, we made a recommendation that not just military, but all men should be screened for annual testosterone levels.
0: If you were trying to put into perspective, you know, we only do so many tests. Like, you, one guy in one place got glaucoma that was missed in a medical exam, and now I'm 20. When I was 25 years old, I think they're blowing, you know, air into my eyes. We can only do so many tests. If you were to say, Michael, I think this test for a 35-year-old is more important than blank that we already do.
1: I can't think of a better test on a man for men's health than an annual testosterone level. It is the best marker of your current health and your future health. So remember this. If a man has low testosterone, it's really, that means something else is going on. I call it the check engine light. Maybe he's going to have occult diabetes. Maybe it's called cardiovascular disease. Maybe he has a sleep apnea. I mean, something wrong is going on. A healthy 80-year-old man should not have a low testosterone level. They have a low normal testosterone. So when that testosterone level goes down, what is the medical condition that's causing it? And you need to check the engine light. So it's the best marker. And there is not another blood test. I'm going to tell you now, there's not a better blood test as a marker of a man.

0: hey, look, you're at 270. We are going to need to be pretty honest with that guy about the potential to harm your fertility, because I think even more so now than before, people are waiting longer. People may not meet that person until longer. They may remarry and want to do that. Is any of that reversible? I know you have done reverse vasectomies and things. Is that reversible or is that forever?
1: It is reversible, and there are medications we can give the patient to reverse. However, just remember, there's no guarantee that I can reverse you back to baseline. So the average man makes 80 million sperm per milliliter. Let's say take him down to zero because you put him on testosterone. Let's say I try to reverse him, and I get him back to 20 million. Yes, I did reverse him, but he's one-fourth as fertile as where I started. So I think you just got to be very careful. Yes, I can reverse it, but there's no guarantee I can take it back to baseline. You have to ask yourself, how many men are we talking about here? You know, like, are we talking about, you know, 10% of the military? The young men typically don't have low testosterone. So if you look at some historic studies, if you look at the ages, Hegseth talks about a screening between 20 and 30. Well, that's less than 1% of the population will have that. If it's between 30 and 40, which he's talking about, it's going to be between 1 to 2%. So it's a small number. And remember, we're talking about what we call symptomatic low testosterone. If I check a bunch of men's testosterone levels between the ages of 30 and 40, almost 10% of those men will come back positive. But we have to talk about only those men who are symptomatic, and that means it's about 1 to 2%. So that's a different number. The only thing I would tell you is that there's something very unique about military. So the military are exposed to conditions that will shut down their testosterone much more than the general population. So let's think about it. Chronic sleep restrictions, right? Significant stress. And when I talk about stress, they undergo physical stress and psychological stress. Both physical and psychological stress independently will shut down T levels. Chronic sleep restriction will shut down T levels. It goes more than that. A lot of these men have traumatic brain injury. They're on opioids for chronic pain, and they've used anabolic steroids in the past, which shuts down their natural production. So this population is at a much higher risk than the general population.
0: Can you hold with me for just a moment?
1: Sure.
0: Dr. Mohit Khera is our guest. Secretary of War Pete Hegseth announcing testosterone screening for our military. He's been involved with that. We'll talk more about it coming up.
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17: Dr. Mohit Khera is our guest. He's also my doctor and a dear friend, somebody that I bounce ideas off constantly. I send articles, or he'll send articles, or I'll ask him questions about what do you think of this new treatment. I love the fact that, like my other doctors, he keeps an open mind. But it's rooted in research and studies and results. He's not afraid of new things, but he doesn't chase every squirrel either. Dr. Khera, we're talking about Pete Hegseth, the Secretary of War, the headline yesterday, a program that you've been involved with related to testosterone screening for our active duty service members. And he said, let me just go down here. The Department of, the line I'm looking for is that he made the statement that this is more related to their health than their performance necessarily in war, although it is designed to improve military readiness. If some guy, as you pointed out, we're talking about a very small percentage of people who are going to be a low testosterone level and symptomatic, and so a candidate for this treatment. Let's start with what that looks like. Are we just going to take some blood when they come in? How are we going to know somebody is a candidate?
11: Well, as every man who comes in should get 2 testosterone levels in the morning. And you check the levels and see if they're below a certain number. That number is currently 300. And then you ask if they're symptomatic. But as I mentioned earlier, I think that every man, let's just go back to every man over the age of 30, should have this done annually, because low testosterone is the best marker of someone's overall health. Michael, if I told you that I had this blood test, you can call it whatever you want, and I told you, Michael, it's going to tell you that if this blood test increases your risk of cardiovascular disease by 17%, tells you about bone fractures, 50% more likely to have a bone fracture, 50% more likely to have diabetes, twice as likely to have increased mortality. This is what this blood test is going to tell me. Increase your risk for depression. Wouldn't you want to know that blood test? And if I told you that blood test will only cost me $39, you'd say, yeah, I want to know what my numbers are, because that's what this blood test tells you. Again, I don't know another blood test that tells me that. So I would want to know, if I was in the military, what percentage of patients have low T that puts them at risk for these conditions? It's a phenomenal screening tool to know your overall health, metabolic health, mental health, physical health. It's a great screening tool.
17: All right. So the Army notices they're well below 300. They don't, okay, you're symptomatic, you're a candidate. What's that process going to look like from there?
11: Sure. So that is 2 things to think about. The military is different in the sense that you have to worry about deployment. So if you start a medication and someone's trying to get their medication adjusted, or it's unstable, or they need frequent monitoring, the military will not let them get deployed. Currently, if you're on testosterone, you need to get a waiver for deployment. So if you are able to start the therapy, you have many options. One could be an injection. One could be a pill. It could be also a gel, a daily gel. So there are many treatment options. It's just you got to find the right one that works for you. Most people use injections because they're easy. It's once a week, and it puts the testosterone into the normal range. But I think from a perspective on military, if you had someone who was defending your country and his testosterone level was low, and you know that low testosterone decreases muscle mass, can cause some depression, it can decrease bone mineral density, it can decrease performance, and he is fighting against someone who has a very high normal testosterone level, your military personnel is at a significant disadvantage. Right? A significant disadvantage.
17: Sure.
11: And what you're asking is to raise the testosterone to a normal range just to equal the playing field. And so I'm not a big believer when I say optimizing, meaning getting you higher than the normal range. But if you are low and I can put you into the normal range, if I had an army, and that's what I want to do for my military personnel.
17: Well, one of the things is there's a lot of guys that are like me, World War II buffs, and the Germans, they were feeding these methamphetamines as they rolled across France, and when the French are anticipating when they're going to arrive, there's a speed at which they can arrive due to, troop movements and things like this, and the French were so amped up, they were able to, obviously we're not talking about that level, but we are talking about a pretty significant athletic, physical difference in prowess, strength, endurance over a period of time. God forbid we are engaged in a ground war. I mean, you're saying this is a significant difference in the performance of a troop.
11: It can, particularly if their levels are low. If their levels are low and you put them into the normal range, you can see significant improvements, not only in muscle mass, endurance, bone mineral density, cognition can improve in some patients as well. And to me, those are critical criteria for war.
17: Interesting. Let's go back
11: to
17: something.
11: I want to tell you something very important. So look, I've been working at the Veterans Hospital now for 26 years. I see patients there still today. I operate at the VA. And what I see so many times is these veterans come in with a diagnosis of PTSD. They get a diagnosis of depression, and they come in, and what you see with these patients is they never had a testosterone level checked ever. What they are typically started on is an antidepressant. And you have to realize that men with low testosterone levels are at a significant increased risk of suffering from depression. It was one of my studies. I had a huge study on this nationally. And when you give testosterone, the study's a little bit mixed, but most studies will say there's a modest, it's a slight improvement in depressive symptoms. So my plea is that if you have someone who suffers from depression, check the testosterone level before you put them on an antidepressant, because putting them on testosterone, in addition to an antidepressant, we showed this in our study, could be synergistic and could help with their symptoms as well.
17: Interesting. I'm curious about something. You said that testosterone treatment can affect fertility, and you talked about sperm rates. What is the testosterone doing to the sperm? Is it killing it?
11: Yeah, good question. So listen, Michael, the sperm needs testosterone. No testosterone, then sperm production goes down. But that is natural testosterone, the testosterone that your body makes. When your body gets outside world testosterone, like an injection, your body thinks, I got plenty of testosterone, I'm going to shut down. So when your body shuts down its own natural testosterone, your sperm count starts to plummet, right? Because your body thinks we have plenty of testosterone. So again, it's very important. If a young man comes to me and says, hey, I have low T, but I want to have a kid in the future, I say, you know what? I'm not going to give you testosterone, but I'm going to give you a medication that makes you make testosterone. That's safe, and it's going to make you more fertile. But I'm not going to give you testosterone and shut you down.
17: You talk about – Dr. Mohit Khera is our guest, K-H-E-R-A. You talk about folks who are symptomatic in addition to the blood test showing that they're low testosterone. What are some things that you see improve when someone begins the testosterone replacement therapy? In addition to obviously sexual function, we're talking energy, we're talking mood. What does that look like?
11: Yeah, most common improvements are obviously in sexual function. You see a significant increase in a man's libido. You see a significant increase in a man's sexual function, erectile function. But there are other tangible benefits. In other words, you see significant improvements in energy. I see improvements in depression, cognition. You definitely see improvements in bone mineral density over time. You see improvements in muscle mass. Some men will report improvements in sleep as well. You can see improvements in insulin resistance, meaning your diabetes, obesity, metabolic syndrome, weight loss as well. So that's actually very important. And just one comment on weight. You know, there's a big movement on GLP-1s. Everybody's using a GLP-1. We're losing weight. But you got to understand that when you put a GLP-1, you can lose muscle mass. Testosterone helps prevent
17: that. Dr. Khera, can you hold me for just one more second? Sure. I know you got to see patients. All right, coming up, I'm going to ask him a question. I know I'm going to get a lot of. What about blood clots? What about heart attacks? What about side effects? What about... He will discuss that. Coming up.
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17: Headlines yesterday, Secretary of War Pete Hegseth announces new required Pentagon testosterone tests, who it impacts, 30 and above screenings for testosterone. Well, all of them being screened, but anyone 30 and above expected to take testosterone replacement therapy if their number is below 300. For those below the age of 30, it would be voluntary, and we talked about the fertility risk. Dr. Mohit Khera, Baylor College of Medicine, my urologist and a good friend and someone that I ask a lot of questions about testosterone often. Dr. Khera, as you know, we're going to hear from people, and I'm just reading my messages to confirm it would happen again, and it does, and that is this fear of prostate cancer. A lot of men are going to get prostate cancer just as a lot of women are going to get breast cancer. You believe that the study that said that linked those two, I believe you think, is flawed. Speak to the risks of testosterone replacement therapy.
11: Yeah, there's two risks that people think about. It's really prostate cancer and heart attack, and both have been debunked. So the prostate cancer risk concern started in 1941 based on a paper on one patient. In 2018, the American Urologic Association came out with guidelines saying that patients should be informed that testosterone therapy does not increase the risk of prostate cancer, period. But in 2015, there was a large trial that you need to know about called the TRAVERSE trial, and it was requested by the FDA. I was one of the 9 investigators in this trial. This trial was 5,246 patients. We spent several $100 million to do this trial, and what we showed in this trial that testosterone did not increase the risk of heart attack, period. We also showed that testosterone did not increase the risk of prostate cancer, so much so that the FDA in February of 2025 removed the cardiovascular risk from the label, so that's gone. And last month, the FDA announced that they will remove the prostate cancer risk from the label. So both of those are gone. Now, in my TRAVERSE trial, I just want to be fair, there was a slight increased risk in pulmonary embolism. The difference was 0.5% versus 0.9%. It was a small difference. But remember, we did this study during COVID, and we did a repeat study, and if you take out all the men who had COVID, there was no difference in pulmonary embolism. So again, I think the two concerns about prostate cancer and cardiovascular risk are debunked.
17: But they persist. They
11: still persist
17: mightily.
11: Yeah, because of an education. We need to get the education out to the providers. And I'm working now with PrimeMed and primary care groups, and we're trying to get the information out. You know, usually they say when something comes out, this was announced in June about the prostate cancer from the FDA, and 25 was the cardiovascular. It takes years for it to make it to mainstream practice.
17: Well, listen, I think the medical industry, and you and I have had this conversation, you know my views. I think the medical industry shot itself in the foot with through COVID, with pushing a lot of shots, I think through a lot of treat instead of cure and things like that. And you've shared things off air about your thoughts on the matter. But, you know, I've had incredible results. I've talked to you and a lot of other folks, and I've read a lot of things. I think it's a wonderful treatment. I think there is a natural skepticism that is understandable. And there's also a high rate of prostate cancer, and nobody wants it. I'm hearing from listeners right now that are on their way to their radiation treatment. So I think it's understandable why it's there.
11: Yeah. But Michael, our paradigm on the prostate cancer is switching. Do you know right now that if you walked into Johns Hopkins University with metastatic prostate cancer all over your body, one of the treatment options, high doses of testosterone. They call it BAT, bipolar androgen therapy. 50% reduction in PSA, 50% reduction in metastatic disease. Other studies as well have shown that it may have a protective effect. Even in my basic science lab at Baylor, we showed the same thing. So we're switching. The paradigm is switching, not so much from dangerous. Now there's some data on protective and beneficial and therapeutic. So I think that data is very, very interesting.
17: We have a lot of listeners who are at risk of prostate because of their age. Do you have other bits of advice for thoughts on what folks can do to reduce their likelihood of getting prostate cancer?
11: Well, unfortunately, most of it's genetic, and you have to make sure that you screen. The current screening guidelines are between the ages of 55 and 70, unless you're high risk. The beauty about the screening these days is in the old days, I'd have to do a biopsy on everybody if the PSA was up. But now we don't. Now I can get other blood tests like a 4K or a Phi that tells me more information. And what's been amazing in this field is the MRI. The MRI now gives me very accurate data on who really needs a biopsy and who doesn't. So the days of biopsying everybody is gone. We get an MRI. We get a score. If it says you're safe, I leave you alone. If it says you're not safe, okay. Then we do a targeted biopsy, I mean, not a random biopsy, but a pinpoint accurate biopsy, which is much more effective. So we've made good advancements in this field.
17: Well, and I think we've gotten away largely, I don't know if your field was doing as much of that, of sticking stuff up the booty hole, because that, you know, every dude has a joke about how much they don't want to do that. I think we've gotten away from that as a testing, right?
11: We have gone away from that. In certain cases, I'll still do it just if I have any major concern. But most are using PSA and MRI as a way of screening, yes.
17: Well, my understanding is that the risk of puncturing something down there had to be measured against, okay, are there other ways we can do this? I know for like colon cancer, this colorectal thing, and I don't know if you have a thought on that. I think
11: Cologuard, yeah. Yeah, I mean, I think Cologuard's good, but the problem is you won't be able to pick up a polyp. It's only going to pick up something's bad. It won't pick up something that may turn into something bad. So it's okay, but I think there's no substitute for a colonoscopy, you know?
17: If you're telling folks, and we've talked about this before, but there are always new listeners, good urological health, what are a couple of things that every man of every age can do?
11: One is make sure you hydrate. That's extremely important. There's nothing more important than diet, exercise, sleep, and stress reduction. You know, I talked this before. Mm-hmm. I don't have a pill on the planet stronger than diet, exercise, sleep, and stress reduction. And I'm hoping that every single person, when you wake up in the morning, you say, what am I going to do better on all four? And when you go to bed at night, you say the same thing, because that is the true fountain of youth right there.
17: You have told me repeatedly that 15 minutes of moderate exercise the moment you wake up is better than 30 minutes of intense exercise in the afternoon. Did I get that right?
11: Well, I think it's better in the morning in the sense that you're more compliant to do it. You're less tired, less likely to miss. But in terms of exercise in the morning, I do find that it could be more effective for most patients. I do. But I think in either case, the recommendations are 2.5 hours a week of moderate exercise, 75 minutes of intense exercise. And that recommendation isn't my recommendation. It's the American Heart Association. If you don't want a heart attack, you got to put in the 2.5 hours a week of moderate exercise and 60 minutes of weight training. Don't forget the 60 minutes of weight training, because sarcopenia, loss of muscle mass, is a big problem as we age. And what you want to do is you want to, I call it an airplane analogy, and I love this analogy. So we're all in an airplane and you're going up, and that's your health. At some point in your life, your engine's going to turn off. You've met people where their engine turns off and essentially they start gliding down until they pass. Well, if your altitude's really high with your health, you're safe, you're good. If your altitude is low when your engine turns off, you're hosed, right? Because your health span's not going to last as long as your lifespan, and you have X amount of years in disability. So your job now is to raise that altitude as high as you can.
17: Dr. Mohit Kara, thank you, sir. Appreciate it. And for those of you who are considering testosterone, Synergenix, S-Y-N-E-R-G-E-N-X, has locations all over. We also have a show sponsor who I talk about testosterone a fair amount with, Dr. John Cottingham, who's a concierge doctor, who you can text or call directly. If you do not have a good primary care doctor and you want a doctor that you can have a relationship with, you can talk like I just had that conversation with, by phone or by text. Cottingham does that all day, every day. I've sent people to him, I'm not going to tell you who, prominent people in this town, and they're just blown away. 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The concept of privacy is practically forgotten, overlooked. 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
10: This is a Fox News alert, election security. I'm Lee Silasera. That was the focus of President Trump's address this evening as we head into the midterms.
12: Election integrity has been a focus of President Trump's second term. In his national address, he refocused on maintaining the sanctity of America's elections and pointed a finger at whom he claims is trying to interfere.
13: The People's Republic of China carried out what is believed to be the largest compromise of election data in history.
12: He's released once classified documents he says proves it was a coordinated effort by China on many fronts. The president also claimed China attempted to influence the 2020 election for former President Joe Biden.
10: Fox's Kurnal Scott. The president also citing the length of time it took to count votes in California's primaries. California Governor Gavin Newsom saying in a statement, California law is clear. Only U.S. citizens can vote in local and federal elections. And he wrote, voter fraud is extremely rare and almost always committed by U.S. citizens. This afternoon, Senate Democratic Leader Chuck Schumer said the president's claims have nothing to do with the 2020 election.
14: This is about laying groundwork to undermine the 2026 election before a single vote has been cast.
10: Schumer accused President Trump of trying to discredit American voters. Bridges that are key to control of Iran's Strait of Hormuz on the list of targets of new strikes by U.S. forces.
25: That's Iran's principal naval and commercial port on the Strait of Hormuz. And for the first time since President Trump ordered the return of the naval blockade of all Iranian ports, U.S. Marines seized an oil tanker in the Gulf of Oman carrying 2 million barrels of oil, a ship the U.S. Treasury sanctioned as part of Iran's shadow fleet back in 2024.
10: Fox's Lucas Tomlinson in Tel Aviv. 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
28: That heat's going to be out there for one more day.
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10: A jury in Kentucky has ordered a ghost gun company to pay more than $100 million to the family of a teenager who killed himself 3 years ago.
30: After a two-day trial this week, a jury in Louisville awarded the family of Henry Willis a little more than $4 million in economic damages and $100 million in punitive damages. He was 18 when he bought a ghost gun from Husky Armory and put it together before using it to kill himself. Willis's mother, Laura Herp, said after the verdict,
31: "I firmly believe my son would be alive today if Husky Armory had sold him that ghost gun. Putting time and space between a person in crisis and a firearm can make all the difference between life and death."
30: Attorneys for the family say Husky Armory did not attend the trial. A state court previously issued a default judgment against the company for failing to respond to the lawsuit. Jessica Rosenthal, Fox News.
10: In the aftermath of England's World Cup elimination, a political dispute brews between the UK and Argentina.
32: After defeating England 2-1 in Wednesday's World Cup semi-final in Atlanta, Argentina players celebrated in front of their fans. Some held a banner thrown down by their supporters. It read in Spanish, "The Malvinas are Argentine." This a reference to the UK's Falkland Islands, a South Pacific archipelago claimed by Buenos Aires. Political messages aren't allowed at the World Cup. The British government wants soccer chiefs at FIFA to investigate the incident. In 2012, a South Korean player received a 2-game ban for holding a banner referencing a territorial dispute with Japan. In London, Jonathan Savage, Fox News.
10: The FDA has approved a first-of-its-kind pill that it says can drastically reduce cholesterol. The drug can lower dangerous cholesterol in a way that's previously only been available with injectable drugs. The pill from Merck blocks a liver protein. I'm Lee Silicera. This is Fox News.
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0: It's that time. 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
1: Let's bring in CNN Chief Legal Analyst Jeffrey Toobin. In October, you were on a Zoom call with your colleagues from the New Yorker magazine. Everyone took a break for several minutes, during which time you were caught masturbating on camera.
2: What did you think of the presentation by the lead House manager, Adam Schiff?
3: I thought it was dazzling. I thought the way he wove through both the facts of the case and the historical context was really remarkable. It was the second best courtroom address, since it's like a courtroom, that I ever heard, after a prosecutor named Jonathan Benedict in the Michael Skakel case in Connecticut was the best I ever heard, and it's still the best. But that was, when you consider the volume of information he covered, using the video, as I think Jake mentioned earlier, the witness testimony, the documents, it's very persuasive stuff.

0: what was the comment that got Jimmy Kimmel in trouble? It was not about the murder.
1: Yeah.
0: He was criticizing, he was mocking the president and the president's political movement, MAGA. So what we have here is the administration cracking down on someone for criticizing them, which is much worse than the government cracking down for some sort of offensive conduct relating to good

If the Democrats retake the Senate and they confirm a Donald Trump nominee to the Supreme Court, they ought to just close down the Democratic Party and give up. I mean, it would be the most pathetic admission of weakness and defeat. The idea of a Democratic Senate giving another seat to Donald Trump when Mitch McConnell stole one from Barack Obama is simply inconceivable to me. This is so far outside of the American political and legal tradition for a sitting president to fire the head of the FBI who is investigating his campaign. It just has only happened once in American history, and that was October 20th, 1973, the Saturday night massacre when Richard Nixon fired Archibald Cox, the special.

0: truth?
1: Yeah, there's something I've been bothering you all week. And why not now? So July 13th, which was at 3 days ago, I reminded you it was the two-year anniversary of the attempted assassination on our president, the shooting of our president. He shot him in the head. And we're at such loggerheads in this country. I mean, there is such a surreal, it's a phantasmagoria. It's a different universe we live in. It's like an evil sci-fi or a really bad dream. The left said, he wasn't really hit. He faked it. Okay. Yeah. At this point, you can't reason with these people. But you know, something Jim brought up to me. By the way, if you're wondering why Ramon is not being mentioned, he's been out on the Great American Road Trip driving all over New Mexico and Colorado and Lord knows where else with his wife and kids and having a blast, and good for him. And our creative director, Jim Mudd, has filled in for him. And then Daryl Kunda has picked up a lot of the responsibilities for Jim. Chad Nakanishi, our executive producer, still carrying everything on his shoulder and keeping all the trains running on time. So I'm very proud of our team, and they work very hard to make this whole thing work. But Jim brought up to me, he said, you know, it feels like nobody ever talks about Corey Comparatore. Do you remember that name? Corey Comparatore. He was the firefighter who was killed in that shooting. If you remember President Trump at the Republican convention a couple months later, or sometime later, it wasn't that long after, he brought out Corey Comparatore's firefighter uniform, his hat, his hard hat, and the whole nation was mourning with him. Well, not the Democrats, because it might in some way help Trump, because that's the only filter they see anything through. Well, what about his family? His wife says, hey, she tells News Nation, the more I learn about this, I think this was an inside job. Listen, whatever you think, I think we owe her a listen to what she has to say.
2: Thomas Crooks didn't act alone.
3: I don't believe there was another shooter there, but I believe that he was working with somebody. I believe it was an inside job, inside the government somewhere.
2: And this was a political?
3: Oh, yeah.
2: Political
3: aid. Absolutely. Yep. Yep.
2: Have you seen evidence to that?
3: Oh, I've been told things, but I've had something that happened with me that just afterwards, and you're starting to put the pieces together, it just made total sense.
2: What will help give you closure?
3: When the people who put this all together that day are caught and it comes out.
2: So if you had a message for President Trump, what would it be?
3: Just to don't forget us and remember what we went through that day. You know, we're still here and we need answers.
1: You know, a friend of mine told me, he said, you know, you talk about your mom and your brother more now that they've died than when they were alive. Yeah, it's a weird thing, you know, when you lose somebody. You want to keep their memory alive. Marcus Luttrell has a motto that the SEALs have, never forget, never quit, never forget. There's something to be said for that. I think we owe it to this family. That whole situation, it doesn't line up. There's no way that guy got up there, nobody noticed him, pulls off the shot, and the minute he kills the president, they kill him. Come on, man.
4: No, we don't need donkeys or elephants. We need the Lamb of God.
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0: Yep. I don't know why I like that song. I'm not a big David Bowie fan. I know that that among Ramon and the people who think, you know, you're supposed to say you like David Bowie. That's how we know that you really know good music. I think he's overrated. I think Bowie's one of those guys that did a lot of stuff, like Rauschenberg, or for that matter, Salvador Dali. I think there are these artists who do things. Lady Gaga's another one, Madonna. Hey, I'm going to do this artistic thing. And you're supposed to say you like it, and that's how you show everybody else. That's how you signal to everyone else that you're smart. Well, I never got that with Bowie. I heard a couple of his songs, but I like that song. I can't actually explain it. It doesn't make any sense. Anyway, story has been getting some attention because it's a good conversation starter, and I'll use it as that now. A San Francisco area Chinese restaurant has sparked a debate over their policies of slapping financial penalties on parents of kids who do damage inside the restaurant. A section of the restaurant's menu that was posted to Twitter, or as Elon insists on calling it, X, entitled, "Please Control Your Children. We will hold parents financially liable for all damage caused by their children." The owner says, "We ask parents to do their jobs so that we can do ours." The story from KPIX San Francisco.
1: Chez Shui means House of Shui in French, located in Foster City, run by Yo-Yo Shui and his family.
2: I see inviting people like you to my restaurant as inviting my guests and into my home. I expect people to treat that with the respect that visiting someone's home would entail.
1: So imagine your home eating dinner.
2: There's a child lying there, getting changed, getting their diapers changed, right next to another customer who looked mortified.
1: The sight and smell ruined most appetites that night, but it was just one of several incidents Shui paid the price for. That's why he implemented this new policy, shown on their menu. It asks parents to ensure children remain seated, and any unruly behavior could get the whole table kicked out. Parents are also financially liable for all damage caused by their children. One incident cost a parent $327 for a smashed credit card machine, while another for about $5 after a kid smashed a teacup on the ground.
2: It's about the principle. I have $5. It's not about that $5 broken teacup. It's about the fact that you came into here not respecting the rules. You let your child play around. They cause some sort of damage, you should be directly responsible. A lot of people very quietly tell me that they support this policy because they don't want to be seen as nosy or, you know, like disruptive to other parents.
1: Chicken. That's not the case for Jacqueline Grubb, who came to the restaurant for the first time after learning about the policy.
3: So when someone actually stands up and says something like this, it's admirable, and we need more of him throughout the United States being that way, and he can actually cook good food.
2: For example, this was a Chuck E. Cheese, you know. We wouldn't have the same expectations, but I'm just letting people know, hey, you know, maybe there was a misunderstanding. You can't blame the kids. You really can't blame the kids. Kids are kids. Kids will be loud. Kids will cry. It's okay.

0: was in Singapore. And there wasn't really any doubt he had done this. The question was the punishment for the little punk. He had been stealing road signs, and he had trashed 18 cars, not cars that he owned. He would bust off rearview mirrors, bust out windows. He would key the cars, puncture their tires. And so he was sentenced to, let's see, I wrote it down, 4 months in prison, a fine, because somebody's going to pay for all this, and he would be caned. They use a bamboo cane, and they give you a spanking. They whip you, corporal punishment. It's going to hurt. Don't do that. Clinton gets real involved. It becomes a big discussion. And they did reduce the sentence from 6 strokes to 4. Why? Why should he get any less than any other person in Singapore? He did the same amount of damage. You play, you pay. Same thing with people that come to this country. You come to this country, you follow our rules. It's just that simple. Have you noticed how many people that are for wide open immigration, when you get these people from Muslim countries or Mexico or Africa, and they rape a child, or they rape a woman, and they say their defense will be, well, yeah, but in my home country, that's the Somalis have started saying that in Minnesota. Well, in our country, in Mogadishu, in our country, we that's what we do. You can't blame us for that.
1: Americans have willingly given up our privacy. And people will tell me all the time, oh, it's not worth it. They have all your information already. They don't have to. So do you know that there are files floating around the internet with not only your email, your cell, but where you shop, how much you shop, where you live, all these details? 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
2: 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But anyway.
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0: A number of people have asked me if I thought Daniel regretted his call yesterday. And I had a number of people who sent very kind comments about how it went down and what was said. And I should probably tell you, people will ask my wife sometimes, they'll say, you know, sometimes people say really bad, mean things about Michael Berry. He's a racist. He's a xenophobe. He's mean. He's awful. He's horrible. He's a monster. How does he deal with that? And my wife will say, he has a skin of leather. He grew it about 25 years ago. And he has this amazing ability when someone says something mean about him to laugh it off. And I've explained to people when they go into public life, a lot of people when they're running for office will reach out to me. And most of the time I don't tell it because I don't know that much about them at that point. And people will come to you for your support. Sometimes they ask for guidance when what they really want is your support. But they'll ask for guidance because if you ask someone for their guidance, it shows that you respect them. You think they have a lot of wisdom, and so they'll like that. And then Chris Matthews wrote a book called Hardball. And we don't like Chris Matthews. You don't like him. I don't like him. But it's actually a really good book. It's a really good book. And I have surprised a lot of first-time candidates running for office by telling them to go get that book. It's probably not in bookstores anymore. And they'll say, the Chris Matthews that was – yes, yeah, it's a really, really good book for a first-time candidate and for a first-time elected official. And the reason is because Matthews worked for Tip O'Neill. And it's hard for a lot of people who've never been in the political process to understand this. I can hold two opinions at the same time. And understanding that I can do that will make my opinions make a lot more sense to people who can't seem to ever figure them out. And it goes like this. You can be really, really good at the political process, winning elections, getting bills passed, getting the public to support your initiative, even when it's against their best wishes or it's a bad policy. You can be really good at that. And at the same time, a horrible human being. Does that make sense? And I can hold both of those opinions together. Most people have this opinion. If you're for really good public policy, then they will say, you're really good at politics and really good at getting things done. And often, those are not the case. It's the same way that a woman can be an absolute train wreck for the things she says in public when she keeps opening her mouth on political matters and still be attractive. In fact, incredibly attractive. But there are people who will say, because she says stupid things, she's very ugly. And I'll say, no, no. Or I'll say, that woman's very pretty. No, she's hideous. Okay. All right. Flip that. You find some Republican woman who's marginal, Marjorie Taylor Greene. And when she was on her ascendance, when she was sucking Trump's toes, oh, we all loved Marjorie Taylor Greene. Now we hate Marjorie Taylor Greene. And she used to be hot, and she worked out, and she was a CrossFitter. Now she's hideous and gross. Lauren Boebert, when she came on the scene, the same people, man, she is smoking. She's a Trump girl. Then she said some anti-Trump stuff. She got crossways on the Epstein stuff. She's wanting to prosecute and claiming that Trump's not. Oh, all of a sudden, she's a gross whore. Okay. She didn't actually change. It's what she said. So you're welcome to your opinions, but you have to understand how I arrive at mine. And mine is, are you technically proficient at the thing you're trying to accomplish? And separately, is what you're doing in the way you're doing it, is it admirable and good for the overall society, right? Lindsey Graham was very good at being the, I'll presume, unpaid lobbyist, because I'm told he's not rich, and so we have to take that for granted. The only way you know if somebody's rich or not in public life is what they file on the form, and a lot of people lie. A lot of money can be hidden, but whatever. Was he awful for American foreign policy? Terrible. Terrible. And your sons would be left to pay for that, and your tax dollars would be wasted because of it. Was he good at getting our government to spend money on foreign wars and on, what was it, there were 400 military contractors based in South Carolina? Why do you think that is? That's not an accident. South Carolina wasn't a natural spot for military contractors since Fort Sumter. But, well, if that's what he wanted, that's what he got, because we spent billions of dollars. So I think it's important to understand the difference between people who are really good at what they do, but also evil. I'll tell you this, the most effective Speaker of the House in American history, the most effective Speaker of the House in American history was not Sam Rayburn. It was Nancy Pelosi. And I've argued with people over this, and their response is usually, nuh-uh, she's horrible. So she's not good at doing the thing that she was put there by the power elite to do, which is get bills passed. She's not good at that. Who was better? Who was better? Statistically, you can actually measure who gets more bills passed. But more importantly, she got perhaps the most unpopular bill, even at the time it was passed, and it's more unpopular today, and it grows more unpopular by the day. She got that bill passed when it was unpopular in real time. Obamacare wasn't hidden in an omnibus budget bill. Obamacare took over a year to pass. She had to tell us, when we asked what was in the bill, she had to say, well, just pass it and then you'll know. She still got it passed. She had John Conyers trying to do her a favor with his 50 IQ. People say to read the bill, just read the bill. Well, how are you going to read the bill when you got 2 days and it's 2,000 pages? Just pass the bill. Oh, okay. Well, no wonder you're the spokesman of the bill, because there's a certain demographic in our country that says, yeah, give us some free health care. Stop trying to read the bill. Pelosi was a master at getting people to do what they didn't want to do. And that wasn't just getting liberal white James Tallarico Democrats to vote her way. That was getting Maxine Waters to vote her way when Maxine was threatening not to vote for Obamacare, not because she opposed it, but because she was under investigation by the House and she was afraid she was going to be expelled. Nancy made the investigation go away. She got Maxine's vote. The star of Top Radio. I'll tell you something. 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
10: If you're looking for trouble, you came to the right place. If you're looking for trouble, just look right in my face. I was born standing up and talking back.
0: So one of the things we've been talking about regarding faith in America was a data point I came across from a study by a guy named Ryan Burge, who I follow. He reads all these studies, he reports on them, he writes about them, he analyzes, and it's about religion in America, the views people hold. He posted something today. He started by posing the question, are women more restrictive on the issue of abortion than men, because it is generally kind of offhandedly reported that women are for abortion and men aren't. And then, you know, then you start reduce, well, some women aren't and some people are. And so, but anyway, it turns out that it has a lot to do with whether you're Catholic, Southern Baptist, evangelical, non-denominational. It has a lot to do with age, which shouldn't surprise you, socioeconomic. But it turns out that these women who we're told are so anti-abortion are anti-abortion in the first trimester only. Their view flips rather dramatically when you begin that second trimester. When they poll this number, they poll it in a way that is designed to get a person to say they're pro-choice, they're pro-abortion, but they're only pro-abortion for a brief period of the pregnancy. Anyway, but one of the things he brought up, which I thought was fascinating, and I've been asking everybody about this since then, and I don't claim to know anything, I'm just trying to learn, was in 1965, there were 4.2 million Catholic baptisms. And as I understand it, the Catholics baptize somewhere early in the life of a baby. That was 1965. By 2020, there were three periods, 65, 1990, and 2025. In 2025, baptisms were down to something like 10% of that. It was a very, very low number. Then they had First Communion. Now, I don't know what age Catholics take First Communion, but I think it's somewhere around the teenage years. I know more than I let on, but I don't want to say something to be the case and people will quibble with me because I got it off by a week. So that is it second grade? Oh, I forgot I had a Catholic on the line. Thank you, Jim. So First Communion, I guess, is second grade. So First Communions were down from 1990 to 20, from 65 to 90, and then from 90 to 2025. However, the third metric, which was later in life, was confirmation. Jim, were you confirmed? What age? Seventh grade, okay. So for some reason, confirmations were actually up. So that meant that you had babies that were not baptized and maybe did not do a first communion, but by 2025, they were going through confirmation. So I have asked a number of people that are priests. Well, I'll leave it there. There are priests and other officials within the Catholic Church, both Houston, also in Texas, and beyond. And I had a long conversation with someone yesterday, and I asked him about this bit of information, and he told me something that no one else has told me. Well, it's not true. One person emailed me this. He said, this goes, I said, my understanding is St. Francis changed the rules on annulment. And for non-Catholics, if you get a if you're married, the civil process, the legal, the governmental process is a divorce before you can legally marry again. The Catholic Church has its own set of rules. And this goes back to how the Church of England was founded and A Man for All Seasons, great movie, I highly recommend. About Thomas Becket, the Archbishop of Canterbury, and how he was murdered and martyred, and it's all very fascinating stuff to me. Great history. But here's what I said. My understanding is that St. Francis made it easier for Catholics to get their marriage annulled, and when they can now all of a sudden get their marriage annulled, they can remarry the person they want to marry now because they were, you know, they were separated or divorced already. And so that's brought people back into the church. And he said, absolutely. Let me tell you what happened. There was a fellow named Burke. I think it was Ray Burke, but I could be wrong. Burke, I believe. And Burke was the bishop. I don't think he was an archbishop. He's a bishop of St. Louis. And he was apparently two things. He was the foremost expert on canon law or canonical law, the Catholic law of the canon, and at the same time, an absolute and complete ass. an awful human being who was hated. So he was driven from St. Louis by the laity, members of the congregations, parishes, and the clergy. Well, the Pope prior to Francis brought him to the Vatican to be the expert on canon law. There are seven areas of annulment. And he said, no, there are only two areas of annulment. In other words, if you wanted to get your marriage annulled for all these years, you could. Now he made it almost impossible. And when the tribunal reviews your request for annulment, if the tribunal says, yes, you may be annulled, there is an appeal process that then goes to a higher authority. And the reason for that was the Catholic Church historically believed that if your wedding, if your marriage was annulled, that meant that they made a mistake. So they didn't want that. And he didn't want that. He did not want these annulments. So he restricted from seven areas of annulment. By the way, this isn't biblical. This is man law. This is within the church. And so this guy, Burke, made it very difficult to get an annulment. So you would have a one-year request for annulment and then another year for the appeal. Well, let's say a man and a woman are 45 years old. They've each been divorced for a number of years. They want to get married. They've met. They're raising their kids together. The kids are grown off to college. They want to get married. They go to the Catholic Church. Say, hey, we want to get married. They're already engaged. Catholic Church says, all right, one-year review by the local tribunal. Okay. And if we grant it, it'll be another year. Well, they don't want to wait 2 years to get married. They're getting ready to live together, and they got kids that are teenagers, and are like, hey, our kids are good with it. We don't want to live in sin. We want to be married. We want to do it through the Catholic Church. We're lifelong. We're cradle-to-grave Catholics. And the church was saying 2 years, and when St. Francis came in, he fired Burke and got rid of him, reducing the time to a year or less, and that brought all these people who were divorcees who were remarrying back into the church. Now, is that necessarily what happened? I don't know. But the person I asked is someone who I trust so much on the issue and has such amazing contacts within the Vatican that for my little Southern Baptist heart, I'm taking it at face value. And that is at least one explanation. If you disagree with that, or you agree with that, or you personally were affected by these annulment laws and the changes, Pope Francis, one that gets all the credit for making that change, send me an email through the website, Michael Berry Show.
11: Ladies and gentlemen, Elvis has left the building. Thank you and good night.
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13: This is a Fox News alert claiming election interference. I'm Lisa Lucera. President Trump says he has proof of foreign interference in elections.
14: President Trump used network airtime to discuss his concerns about the fairness of U.S. elections. He released documents on the White House website he claimed shows a host of adversaries can interfere with the U.S. vote ahead of the midterms.
15: At a minimum, Russia, China, Iran, North Korea, as well as non-state groups, have the capability to compromise U.S. election infrastructure.
14: It's China, he said, that launched a coordinated attack in 2020. The president again pointed to the Save America Act, pushing proof of citizenship and photo ID as his preferred fix for maintaining election integrity.
13: Fox's Grinnell Scott this afternoon on the Senate floor. Democratic leader Chuck Schumer said the president's claims are not matching the needs of the American people.
16: Instead of confronting persistent inflation, rising gas prices, higher grocery bills, and out-of-control housing costs, Trump and the GOP will launch a coordinated, multi-front campaign to subvert the will of the voters.
13: And Schumer said the claims have nothing to do with the 2020 election. They're about the midterms, which he says the president and Republicans are fearful of losing. For the first time, the U.S. military targeting bridges that are key to control of the Strait of Hormuz and could cut off the Revolutionary Guard. It's part of a stepped-up air campaign against Iran.
17: Beginning at 2 p.m. Eastern time today, U.S. jets launched another wave of strikes against Iran. Over the past 3 days, Iran has not attacked any commercial ships transiting the strait, though traffic has slowed.
13: Fox's Lucas Tomlinson in Tel Aviv. The FDA advising people to avoid eating shredded lettuce served at Taco Bell in Indiana, Michigan, Kentucky, Ohio, and West Virginia as it continues to investigate an outbreak of cyclospora. 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
13: The family of a black teen found dead off the Mississippi coast says they will inspect his cell phone with a local prosecutor's office as the investigation into his death continues.
19: Nolan Wells' family has met with the Jackson County, Mississippi district attorney more than a week after the 18-year-old's body was found on Horn Island. Family attorney Ben Crump says the DA committed to presenting the investigation to a grand jury when it is complete. Wells had traveled to the uninhabited island with friends on a July 4th boat trip, but did not return with them. His mother reported him missing hours later, and he was recovered near the island the next day. Conflicting accounts have been given as to why his friends returned without him. Family members retrieved his phone from the home of one of Wells' friends using a locator app to find it. Tanya J. Powers, Fox News.
13: A tourist helicopter that crashed and killed six people last year in the Hudson River in New York City shows signs of a bird strike. The National Transportation Safety Board says there's evidence and witness reports that the chopper hit several birds before plunging into the river last April. Remains of several geese were found on the helicopter's rotors and left horizontal stabilizer. One witness told the NTSB that just minutes before the crash, a large flock of geese took flight in the area. A 41-year-old charitable organization may be melting away.
20: The Ben & Jerry's Foundation says it's been kicked out of its corporate office in Vermont and will suspend operations at the end of the year unless funding is restored by Ben & Jerry's ice cream owner, the Magnum Ice Cream Company. There's a court case pending in New York. Magnum took over a year ago after a split from Unilever and says an audit found clear conflicts of interest with some of the charity's recipients. It says it's committed to the funding if problems are fixed. The foundation operates separately from the ice cream business, established in 1985 to support social, racial, economic, and environmental justice. Co-founder Ben Cohen says no one there has ever seen the audit, and the answer is for Magnum to sell the Ben & Jerry's brand to someone else.
13: Fox's Chris Foster. I'm Lisa Lucera. This is Fox News.
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32: This is Lee Habib, and this is Our American Stories, the show where America is the star and the American people, coming to you from the city where the West begins, Fort Worth, Texas. The rivalry between Larry Bird and Magic Johnson is considered one of the greatest in sports history, single-handedly saving the NBA from financial ruin in the 1980s. The two superstars, who were polar opposites in background and playing style, clashed for over a decade, with Magic winning five NBA titles and Bird winning three. Here's our own Greg Hengler with the story.
33: It is Indiana State against Michigan State, the Bird against Magic. All of the superlatives have been used, and believe me, all of them have been...
34: It all began in Salt Lake City, Utah, on the night of March 26, 1979. It was the NCAA championship, Indiana State versus Michigan State. A game that still ranks as the highest-rated college final ever on television. A game that's now remembered as a prologue to a rivalry that transformed a sport and intertwined two legacies.
35: Here's Larry Bird and Irvin Magic Johnson just before the big game. It would be the first time these two would go head-to-head on a basketball court.
36: Well, this is probably the biggest game I'll ever play in my life, and I just feel like, you know, I'm representing not only myself, my team, but we're representing our school and our town of Terre Haute.
37: Well, it's a dream come true, really, for me. I won the state title back in my home state, and then my next accomplishment was going to the NCAA and playing in a game like tonight in the finals.
35: They were two stars made to compete, but only one of them had been groomed for the spotlight. Born August 14th, 1959, Irvin Johnson grew up in Lansing, a gritty industrial capital city of Michigan. He was one of Christine and Irvin Johnson Sr.'s 10 kids. Christine was a school custodian, while Irvin Sr. worked two jobs nearly around the clock. Here's Magic Johnson.
37: My father, he got up early every morning, 6 o'clock or so, and he went to work on his trash hauling truck every single day. Around noon, he would come home, catch a nap, and then he worked for General Motors for 30 years. And he won an award for never being late and never missed a day.
35: As a youngster, Irvin displayed his own strong work ethic on the blacktop. Here's Magic and his sister, Evelyn.
37: I was out there all day long. Before we went to school, the bus leave at 7:30. I was out there at 6:30 working on my game.
0: From a very young age, Irvin knew what he wanted to do. He had it all planned out.
37: My dreams were to play in the NBA and become a businessman.
35: Irvin was preparing to go to his neighborhood high school, a basketball powerhouse. They're predominantly black, Sexton High. But when Lansing began busing to desegregate its school system, Irvin's journey took an unexpected detour to the predominantly white Everett High School across town.
37: My first day at Everett High School, nobody white would speak to anybody black, and nobody black would speak to anybody white.
35: Here's Irvin's high school basketball coach, George Fox.
1: Whenever there was any racial problems, the principal would get Irvin and go talk to these kids. I can just see him with his big hands. Calm down, just calm down. He'd break up fights.
0: Talk with his friends, tell him, you know, let it go. You know, we can't fight about everything. Let's just chill. Let's play basketball.
35: Irvin's talent was so great that soon after his varsity debut, a local reporter, dazzled by his exploits, gave the budding star a nickname.
37: In the beginning, I thought it was foolish and dumb. You know, I didn't know nothing about a nickname. Then what happened was, you start saying, wait a minute, it fits my game. Hanging out with my boys on the street corners, we used to sing Temptation songs. They started saying, hey, man, Magic, that's cool. And then people on the street start saying, hey, Magic. And I said,
0: He bought into it, and I think he felt he had to kind of live up to that name. And I must say that he did.
1: He loved it. The more attention he got, you know, he wanted attention from anybody he could get it from.
2: Yeah, it does. I really love the game, and I just want to win.
3: Gets it over and back, and he jams it through. Irvin Johnson.
0: Irvin loved a dress. Nice sandalbelt pants and overcoats with the fur around the collar. Always had to have his afro blown out. He had to look the part, play the part.
1: Irvin was the first guy to have a posse. He not only had a posse of a lot of black kids, he had a lot of white kids and hanging around him.
37: Some of my white friends were like, hey, man, we're having a kegger tonight. Won't you come on by? And I'm like, what's a kegger? So he said, well, what it is, we get this big keg of beer, and you just go for it. Okay, well, what time does the kegger start? Because regular party time, in our neighborhood, is 10, 11 o'clock. The kegger starts at 7. I said, the party starts at 7 o'clock? And I said, okay, man, I'm going to come to the kegger. We had a good time. The music was kind of bad, but we had a good time, you know.
35: In his senior year, Magic did at Everett what he had planned to do at Sexton, win the state championship. And when it came to choosing a college, he decided to stay home in Lansing.
37: Next year, I will be attending Michigan State University.
35: At MSU, Magic's star quickly went national. But at the top of the college game, he soon discovered a certain presence beside him.
37: The first time I saw Larry Bird was actually in a magazine. Saw his stats, blown away by his stats. But let's see if he can really do it against us. And that's always a mindset of black players if he's a great white player. It was blowing my mind because he's dominating Jack Givens, player of the year in college basketball. Larry Bird is eating him alive. I couldn't wait to call home to tell my boys, man, this dude named Larry Bird is for real. This is the baddest white dude I've ever seen in my life.
32: When we come back, more of the remarkable story of Magic Johnson and Larry Bird here on Our American Stories. 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
4: And we continue with Our American Stories and the story of Bird and Magic. Let's pick up where we last left off.
14: Here's Larry Bird.
15: Well, I thought he was very good. There's no question about it. I thought he was probably the best guard on the team.
16: Irvin Johnson, look at that.
15: Oh! We didn't get to play a lot, but you could tell.
37: I think our first game was in Kentucky. We got about a 10, 12-point lead. Man, they put us in. Went to 25, 30, just that fast.
16: Fast break again, 3-on-2, Griffith. Wow! And that steal by Larry Bird.
37: Take us out, the lead go back down, put us back in.
16: That's Bird and Johnson.
37: The show start again.
15: When you play with Magic, there's just something about it. You want to make that extra pass. You want to get that rebound and start the break.
37: We came down a couple times. I go behind my back, no look to him. He no look back to me, and I'm laying it up. I'm saying, oh, man.
16: Here's that last play. Magic Johnson going in, drops off to Bird. Bird puts it back off inside to Johnson. Super basketball.
37: This guy got game.
14: They had some wonderful moments on the court, but the two had no meaningful conversations. Such brevity was hardly strange coming from Larry Bird, who was not only one of college basketball's greatest players,
34: but also its biggest enigma. Larry Bird grew up in southern Indiana in the tough working class town of French Lick, population 2,000. Tiny and remote, it was one of the poorest places in the state. Arriving Pearl Harbor Day on December 7th, 1956, Larry was the fourth of six kids born to Georgia and Joe Bird. Early on, he and his four older brothers earned a reputation around town. Here's older brother Mark and Larry.
12: We were always considered troublemakers. We're either fighting amongst ourselves or there was always one of us fighting somebody. Larry was always one that kind of instigated things, you know.
15: If I get my brother in a fight with somebody his age, I was happy as hell. So I like to see him get beat up, and that's just the way it was. If I got in a scrape with some kid and my brothers didn't come to my side, they knew that when he got home, my dad was going to whip him.
12: Larry and my dad were best of friends. They done everything together. When my dad would go out to my grandma's house, Larry would always go with him. They'd go fishing, do a lot of things together.
34: Larry's father battled his whole life against the demons caused by PTSD, which stemmed from a tour of duty in Korea. A talented craftsman, Joe Bird struggled to hold steady jobs.
15: My mom sometimes worked late, and sometimes she had two jobs, but that's the way it was. I worked at school during my lunch hours, worked at the local grocery store, put up hay in the summer. I mean, if you wanted money, you had to get it on your own.
34: To young Larry, actions spoke louder than words.
12: He was very quiet, kind of hung to himself a little bit.
13: I saw Larry take an F in an English class because he had to get up in front of his peers and give a speech. So I won't do it. But he just could not get up in front of his friends and talk. He was that shy.
12: Of course, next thing you know, when he knew it was time for all of us together at the gymnasium, well, there he'd be. The minute he'd get a basketball in his hand, things were totally different.
34: He was good enough for Indiana University's most revered and feared coach, Bobby Knight, to come calling late in his senior year. And since the Birds didn't own a car, Larry's uncle tossed Bird's lone bag in the back seat of his Ford and drove 49 miles north to Bloomington to play ball for one of the best college teams in the land.
15: Once I got to IU, it didn't take long to realize that I was out of my cocoon. Had over 30-some thousand students that I didn't have the funds. First week and a half, I thought, man, this ain't gonna work.
34: After 24 days on campus, Bird packed up his duffel bag and hitchhiked back to French Lick. He did not tell anyone of his plans, not even Coach Knight. Let down reverberated throughout the entire community.
15: Let my mother down. She didn't talk to me for 2 months, but it didn't matter what other people say. To this day, I don't care.
34: Back in French Lick, Bird went to work for the city. Meanwhile, that winter, his father's demons had taken him to an even darker place. Here's Jackie McMullen, author of the book on Bird and Magic, When the Game Was Ours.
17: By this point, Joe and Georgia were divorced, and he was behind in his payments to the family. The police came by, and of course, they all knew him. So Joe said, hey, I need a few hours to get my affairs together before you take me away. So he called Georgia, and he said, you guys will be better off without me, and I'm going to take my life. And he put the phone down, and he killed himself. He shot himself.
34: Here again is Mark Bird and Larry's high school coach, Jim Jones.
12: When Dad passed, you know, it hurt Larry. I mean, that was his best friend. It's gone now. But Larry didn't show it a lot.
13: He just didn't say much. You know, he just kind of held it within. I never heard him speak out about it at all.
34: Here's Larry.
15: I was mad when I heard about it. And I was madder after the funeral because I thought he sort of cut out on us during a tough time. But, you know, he went through a lot in his life. He did what he had to do.
34: Here again is Jackie McMullen.
17: If Bill Hodges hadn't been as persistent as he had been, Larry Bird might never have existed in any of our minds. I believe that with all my heart. I really do.
34: It was Bill Hodges the persistent young assistant coach from Indiana State University who convinced Bird to give college hoops another shot. So, with the promise to his mom to graduate, Bird headed to ISU, a school that never so much had been to the NCAA tournament. This fact did not faze Larry Bird.
15: Once I started playing, it's the same old thing. You know, he's at a small school and he ain't playing against anybody, which is fine. Still dominated.
34: By the time he had led tiny ISU as a senior to a 33-0 record and a spot in the 79 title game, Larry Bird had become, alongside Magic Johnson, the talk of college basketball. The day before playing in the most widely anticipated college title game ever, Magic couldn't wait to greet his old playmate. Here's Magic.
37: Indiana State was on practicing, and we were waiting in the tunnel. We got there early. I wanted to definitely say hello to Larry, you know. When they came through, it was like nobody was saying nothing. I wanted to go toward him, like his guys, like made sure that he didn't say nothing. And then they kind of start snickering, like, Michigan State, you in trouble. We're going to kill you guys tomorrow.
15: I probably did snub him. I don't remember it, but I'm sure I did. I didn't want any, you know, like I call it love fest, hugging and slapping high fives with opponent. You're there for a reason. You're there to win a game.
37: That just said it's on now.
34: Heading into the tournament, Magic was the bigger star. But by tip-off, it was Bird, having hardly missed a shot in the semifinal, who had become the focus for the fans and, more importantly, Michigan State.
37: We actually had two men on Larry everywhere he went.
16: Look at the pressure around him. Two, three men, and he's short.
15: I didn't play well at all. Biggest game of my life, I didn't play well.
16: National champions, 1979.
15: Toughest loss I ever took.
37: I knew it was going to haunt him forever.

0: for the persistence of Coach Hodges. Who knows, Larry Bird would have never been heard of. And then came that big showdown in 1979, and, well, magic prevailed. And as Larry Bird just said, it was the biggest loss, the toughest loss of his life. When we come back, the story of Magic and Bird continues here on Our American Stories.
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2: This is Lee Habib, and this is Our American Stories. And we continue with the story of Bird and Magic. Let's pick up where we last left off.
3: The National Basketball Association, in its 33rd season, is troubled by diminishing crowds and declining television ratings, signs that fan interest may be waning.
4: College basketball was flourishing at the end of the 1970s, but after the golden era of Bill Russell and Jerry West in the 1960s, the pro game was crumbling. But on a balmy afternoon in June, while Larry Bird was playing golf in Santa Claus, Indiana with his longtime friend, Max Gibson, a stranger hollered to them, "Larry Bird, you've just been drafted by the Boston Celtics." "What does that mean?" Bird asked.
5: "Hell, I don't know," he said.
4: Indiana State's season had just ended in heartbreak in Salt Lake City at the hands of Michigan State, and the Celtics made a pitch to sign Bird for the final 8 games of their season. The young forward opted instead to teach flag football, baseball, badminton, and dodgeball at the local Indiana high school. His duties also included teaching mentally disabled children, a CPR course, and a driver's education course. "It was an unbelievable experience," Bird said. One evening that summer, Bird was playing baseball and positioned in left field when a hard rolling ball smashed his finger and bent it backward. "I looked down," Bird said, "and my finger was all the way over on the other side of my hand." Bird had to have surgery. "How long is it going to take before it's healed?" Bird asked the surgeon. "Son, I'm not sure it will." He was right. Today, Bird concedes, "I never could shoot as well again." Bird finished his senior year at Indiana State, and then in the spring of 1979, the NBA's 6th selected draft pick arrived with great hopes for the city of Boston. Here's Walter Cronkite.
6: "There's hope he can help solve professional basketball's difficulties, which some say are compounded by a question of black and white."
7: "The great white hope. What does that mean?"
8: "Well, you know, it's very hard to say because there's a lot of great white players around, and I just hope that I can just fit in as well as some of them that has fit in. You know, the great players are the black players, and they're the best."
4: Such regard meant little to black Celtics. Guys like Cedric Maxwell, who looked at Bird and saw not the great white hope, but another case of great white hype.
9: "I think that you would say that most black players at the time were racist in the sense that we did not think that you could find a white guy who could play better than any black guy."
10: "When I walk in the first day of camp, them guys were on the floor stretching, and here comes the white savior, here comes this, here comes that. I sort of enjoyed it because I knew I was going to battle them all day. So then it was just Cedric.
9: I'm thinking, oh, he's slow, he can't get off a shot. He's not that strong. This is going to be a layup. Bam, knocks down a jump shot. Okay, maybe that was luck. Gets the ball again. Bam, knocks down another jump shot. Now I'm thinking like, okay, hey, you know what? I'm going to D this guy up. I'm going to show him his life. 20 feet away. Bam, 25 feet away. Bam. My mind just goes to the, damn, this white guy can play."
4: It was a good thing, too. The storied Celtics might have been the winningest team in NBA history, but they were fresh off their worst season in 30 years. And in Bird, they not only had a player who was supremely talented, but tough enough to take on any challenge.
11: "Larry Bird plays it to the hilt, baby."
4: Talent, toughness, and confidence aside, Boston also liked winners. And when Bird led the Celtics to the NBA championship in just his second season, he was finally one of those two.
12: "And Larry Bird is right in the middle. He's the eye of the hurricane, known as the Boston Celtics.
4: Boston loved Larry Bird. It just wasn't so clear at first how much Bird loved the city back. Here's Bird speaking at the city parade celebrating their NBA championship.
13: There's only one place I'd rather be, French Lick. Thank you.
4: He proudly dubbed himself the Hick from French Lick.
14: One of the great ways, I think, of winding up with no money in your pocket is to think Larry Bird is dumb. Syntax is not intelligence. Unlettered is not stupid.
4: He did, however, allow the public one small indulgence.
14: You could come out on Saturday and watch him mow his lawn.
9: Huge crowd started to stop. Larry Bird's cutting grass in front of his house. It's like, he's mowing his lawn in the springtime.
15: Larry is about doing things himself. And I think it's one of the things that made him so beloved in Boston.
16: It is now exactly 12 noon. The draft is officially open. The first pick, the Los Angeles Lakers select Irvin Magic Johnson, Michigan State, 6'8", 200 pounds.
4: In the stoic Kareem Abdul-Jabbar, the Lakers had talent. But what they were lacking in was energy. Irvin Magic Johnson was only too happy to provide it. Here's Brian Gumbel.
17: Lit the place up. Changed the franchise. Changed the temperament. I changed it from the very first game.
18: Skyhook up and good. Lakers win.
17: Here it was, the first game of a long season against the lowly Clippers. And Magic was embracing Kareem as if they'd just won their 10th straight championship. It was like, man, this is a different kind of dude.
4: Here's Magic's close friend, Arsenio Hall.
19: From the day he arrived, he became the prince of the city. He reminded me of a guy who wakes up without an alarm clock. And that's what I used to always say. I want to be happy enough to wake up without an alarm clock because I want to go into my world.
4: Here's former Lakers head coach, Pat Riley.
20: He had it, what it is. As far as I was concerned, the it was not his ability or his size. The it was his attitude, was his leadership, was his mind.
4: In his rookie season, Magic led the Lakers to the 1980 NBA championship. But what Bird couldn't possibly have known was that he had inspired Magic's performance when he was named Rookie of the Year that same day. Here again is Jackie McMullen.
15: The PR person from the Lakers says, hey, Irvin, the Rookie of the Year voting is coming out. And Magic says, okay, well, who won? He said, well, Larry Bird won. And Magic says, well, was it close? And he said, oh, no.
4: Bird won the award by a 63-3 margin. Magic received the remaining three votes. Bird won the title the next year, and soon after that, black kids began showing up at the playground wearing Bird's number 33 jersey. Magic was surprised the first time he saw it, especially because it was on the blacktop in Los Angeles. Bird also had a close eye on Magic.
10: I'd get up in the mornings and see what he did, because their games came on late. Then you look at the box score. I had to have him there for some reason. It's like a crutch, somebody I can compare myself to.
21: I hated what was being said, that Larry was better than me, and I'm just a guy who can control the game. My first 4 or 5 years, that bothered me a lot. I didn't tell nobody it bothered me, but it did.
2: And you've been listening to the story of Magic and Bird, one of the great rivalries personally and one of the great franchise rivalries of all time. And my goodness, the NBA was in the tank. Terrible ratings, terrible attendance, and these guys come in and resuscitate the league. Bird resuscitating the Celtics, they've been in a long losing streak. And of course, Magic Johnson providing that energy, that it factor that the Lakers desperately needed and Kareem Abdul-Jabbar needed more than anybody. What happened next? Well, my goodness, Bird started to get the early accolades, and this only fueled Magic's desire to topple Bird and topple the Celtics. When we come back, more of the story of this great rivalry here on Our American Stories.

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11: Basketball prodigies who fused the substance of the 60s with the style of the 70s to create a new and exciting, yet selfless way to play the game in the 1980s. But with continued low television ratings and tape-delayed finals, the NBA was struggling to get the word out. After the NBA signed a new TV deal with CBS before the 82-83 season, the rescue plan was simple. Sell more Magic and Bird. In 1984, when the Celtics and the Lakers both reached the finals just a year into the TV deal, the superstar investment was about to pay off. It came down to Game 7. It was like college in 1979 for Magic and Bird. Magic and the Lakers flew into Boston for Game 7.
12: The plane pulled in, like the whole airport just stopped and turned and just stared at us and guys running up. Magic, Larry's gonna kill you. Larry's gonna kill you. And so just looking and everybody, yeah, Bird's gonna kill you, Magic.
11: Game 7 of the 84 series was the highest rated game the NBA had ever produced. But Magic was not rejoicing.
13: The Boston Celtics are the NBA world champions.
14: Thank you. Well, it was a big deal. I remember asking Quinn Buckner about it afterwards. They had a celebration in downtown Boston after they won the championship. And, you know, it was unusual for Larry to have these little outbursts, as Quinn would call them. But, you know, about 11:30 at night, finally he turned to Quinn. He goes, "I got him. I finally got him." And he was talking about Magic.
11: The two teams met again in the NBA Finals the following season. But in the 1985 Finals, Magic flipped the script, winning the clinching game at the Boston Garden. But the significance of their rivalry and their relationship was about to change. Converse had convinced Magic and Bird to shoot a sneaker commercial in the summer of 1985.
15: "You crazy." I said, "You crazy. I'm not shooting no commercial with Larry." So I said, "Okay, what, we're going to shoot it in L.A.?"
16: "I would never went to L.A. to film it."
15: "Well, where are we going to shoot it?"
16: "If you want to shoot a commercial, come to my house."
15: I was like, "Oh, no." One stoplight. And I thought Lansing was small. I think the plan was, I'm going to go here, I'm going to do what I'm supposed to do, and I'm trying to get up out of here. My plan was that.
11: The ad was to be shot at the home Bird built for his mom just outside French Lick, Indiana. It featured a full-length basketball court, the day's first shooting location.
15: So they say, "Okay, you're playing one-on-one," and I'm looking at Larry, and he's looking at me like, "Is this real? Are we playing? Because, you know, this is Magic and Bird."
17: I could just hear Larry, you know, starting in on, "Well, you bring it to the basket, and I'm going to send it 30 rows up."
15: So the guy was like, no, not like that. A fun game." We were both like, "Oh, okay." Like, like, you can see this relief coming over both of our face. We sat down next to each other. "How was your summer?" "Oh, it's going good." "How was yours?" "It's going great." He said, "Man, it's a nice spread you got."
16: And he's asked me, "Is this where you play?" I said, "Yeah, I play here if it's not windy. If it's raining or windy, I go to the gym. But this is where I do all my work."
15: "I see that tractor. You work on the tractor?" He said, "Man, I work on this tractor every day." "Larry Bird work on a tractor?" He said, "Yeah."
17: It's just them two walking and talking. And every once in a while, they'd stop, and one of them would say something, and then they'd start laughing.
15: Then they said, "Okay, break, it's lunch break time." I was going to my trailer. He said, "No, my mother has prepared lunch for us up at the house."
16: We went up to the house and we sat down there and we talked. And my mom, my brothers thought the world of him.
15: His mother was so nice, making sure I had enough to eat. I just saw my mother. It was crazy.
16: He charmed her. You can see it, but that's Magic. He makes everybody feel welcome and warm, and he's a con man.
11: By the dawn of the 90s, Magic won 5 titles, played in 8 finals, and equaled Bird's MVP tally of 3. And then Magic received a phone call.
15: I'm sleeping, really, laying down, just waiting on the game, and the phone rings, and the voice says, "Hey, you got to come back to L.A. And I said, "Okay, why?" "Well, I can't tell you until you get to L.A. So I said, "Okay." Dr. Mailman starts to tell me that, you know, through the physical that I took, that they discovered that I had HIV.
14: The first person I thought of was Larry. I wonder what Larry thinks.
16: The day that I heard about Magic, it just sort of changed my love for basketball. It shook me up. You know, you get that feeling, probably the same type of feeling I had when my father died.
15: Calls me and we're talking. You know, it's just, "How you doing? I heard about it." And you can almost hear both of us with some tears in her eyes. And I'm choked up because he did call me. And you know, when something happens, you, and then you find out who really your friends are and people who really care about you, you figure all those battles, all those things we had to go through as warriors, as competitors, and as men, and here, this man says, hey, you know what, man, you're okay. And so that was the greatest moment for me, too, you know, to have him check on me and to make sure I was okay.
11: Magic retired immediately, and Bird's 91-92 season was his last in the NBA. To his delight, Magic was invited to play in the 1992 NBA All-Star Game. He stole the show and won MVP honors. But that was just a warm-up for the encore Magic had up his sleeve. Here's Larry Bird.
18: He's not done yet because we're going to go to Barcelona and bring back the gold for everyone here in the United States.
11: For the first time ever, NBA players would be competing in the Olympics on the first Dream Team with the likes of Michael Jordan and Charles Barkley. The irony was that Magic felt incredible, but Bird, with his bad back, could hardly move.
15: But you know what? Didn't matter. We were still together.
11: Today, decades removed from the height of their rivalry, their bond endures. Two impossibly different men with a connection only they can fully grasp.
16: I always get this good feeling when I know I'm going to see him because he makes you feel good. You know, he really does. He's unbelievable.
15: He's very private, but if he's your friend, man, you got a friend for life. And Larry Bird is a straight shooter. He'll tell you when he don't like you. That's one thing I wish I could have from that he has that I don't have. I wish I had that.
16: I mean, he walked in here, this whole room would change, and maybe that's what I always wanted to be, but I just couldn't.
19: A terrific job on the production, editing, and storytelling by our own Greg Hengler. And what a story about two men so different, grew up in such different ways, and their approach to the game, the style part, very different. But on the fundamental level, these were working-class ball players. They played hard, they played gritty, and they played great, pure basketball, as good as it was ever played and may ever be played again. And that they had that personal relationship that started all the way back in that Converse commercial. And imagine Magic, Mr. City Slicker, popping into French Lick and seeing the little town with one red light and ultimately being invited into that kitchen. The story of two of the NBA greats, their relationship, which transcended basketball, transcended race and geography. The story of Magic and Bird here on Our American Stories.
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8: A focus on election security. I'm Sue Guzman, Fox News. President Trump addressing the nation tonight. His address focusing in large part on his concerns about election security over the past several years.
9: Election integrity has been a focus of President Trump's second term. In his national address, he refocused on maintaining the sanctity of America's elections and pointed a finger at whom he claims is trying to interfere.
10: The People's Republic of China carried out what is believed to be the largest compromise of election data in history.
9: He's released once classified documents he says proves it was a coordinated effort by China on many fronts. The president also claimed China attempted to influence the 2020 election for former President Joe Biden. Gernal Scott, Fox News.
8: The United States ramping up attacks on Iran. Fox's Jennifer Griffin reports the U.S. military now targeted roads and bridges based around Bandar Abbas, which is a port city in the Central District with a key position near the Strait of Hormuz. Fox's Lucas Tomlinson has more from Tel Aviv.
11: The indication from Central Command, it appears that these strikes are ongoing, and this comes on top of the 3 waves of American airstrikes launched just yesterday. And while CENTCOM says this is the 5th straight night of airstrikes, really, they've been going on for more than a week, going back to July 7th, when President Trump made the decision to ramp up this conflict and turn it back into a major military operation. We're seeing F-35 stealth fighter jets being launched from bases in the region. We're also seeing fighter jets from the USS George H.W. Bush and the USS Abraham Lincoln, F-18s. You also have F-35s aboard Lincoln. You also saw this blockade being enforced, that oil tanker getting its stack shot off by those Hellfire missiles, likely from a drone.
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14: That heat's going to be out there for one more day.
15: Temperatures being 30 degrees above average.
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8: Flash flooding in Texas claiming some more lives. Governor Greg Abbott.
5: A male near Comfort who was swept away in an RV. Another is a female in Uvalde who was swept away while driving on a road.
8: More than 1,000 emergency crew members have responded, including some from Oklahoma, and have rescued dozens of people from the high waters there. From flooding to burning, smoke from Canadian wildfires flowing across the border into the U.S. Fox Weather's Katie Byrne is in Cleveland.
16: This is some of the worst air quality in years for parts of the Midwest and Northeast. Here in Cleveland, there's a smell of burning wood in the air. Health officials are urging people to limit their time outside, especially kids, older adults, and anyone with breathing problems, with air quality alerts stretching across a dozen states from Minnesota to New England. Jackie Hayes says the conditions make her eyes water.
17: Terrible respiration, eye burning, terrible redness in my eyes, using Visine, that doesn't work.
16: Hundreds of wildfires continue to burn across Canada. Forecasters say smoke will keep drifting south with the wind, but relief is on the way, with rain expected in the region as soon as Friday, and that'll help clear the air. In Cleveland, Ohio, Katie Byrne, Fox Weather.
8: And millions remain under poor air quality alerts for Friday. Taco Bell says it is taking action now because of a major cyclospora outbreak. Fast food chain saying in a statement that it has pulled certain ingredients from some locations amid the outbreak of parasitic infections causing explosive diarrhea across the U.S. The health and safety of our guests, it says, is our top priority. Michigan has seen the most cases of cyclosporiasis of any state in the U.S. so far. As of Wednesday, there were more than 3,700 cases that have been reported in that state alone. I'm Sue Guzman. This is Fox News.
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1: And welcome back, George Norrie, along with Dr. Vera Spillner. Her website is linked up at coasttocoastam.com. Vera, here's a really profound question for you, probably one of the most profound you've ever been asked. In your opinion, what does it all mean? The afterlife, why it's there?
7: Okay, this is just my opinion now, but I'll tell you exactly what my opinion is, and still it's only my opinion. It's not research-based, okay?
1: I understand.
7: Okay, so I think that there once was this very, very big consciousness. Some people may call it God. And I think that that being or this consciousness created a universe or several universes because it was just so smart and could do it. And still, if you create something, you can only watch it from the outside. It's really much, much more, as you might all agree, you listening, to experience it from the inside. So maybe this consciousness decided to go into its creation and experience it. And as love seems to be all that really matters in the end, and that people describe when they meet this consciousness outside of life, maybe this big consciousness wanted to also experience love. And you cannot experience love without freedom. So it started going into its creation and letting those elements of creation go free, because that's the only way to allow those souls then to freely choose what they want to be and to love. So maybe my soul is one part of this big consciousness that went into my body and my story to experience it. And wow, it's a long and very hard life and story. But I'm so grateful that I was able to experience it. And I'm experiencing very different challenges. And eventually, I will go through them. I will learn how to cope with them. I will learn to love in freedom. I can choose myself. And at some point, when I leave my body again, I can go back. And I don't think that I will be lost in this big consciousness. Then it's more like a big symphony. And every soul is an instrument, and you don't lose instruments in a symphony. You keep them all, but they will all play together. So that's my view on what it's all about.
1: Who's the conductor in that symphony?
7: Well, I maybe think that it's, in a way, it's not necessary, because if you play in an ensemble of musicians who really love music, they don't need a conductor.
1: Because you're a physicist, I've got to ask you this. In your opinion, how did the Big Bang occur? From nothing. I just don't get it.
7: Yeah, and it didn't. It didn't occur from nothing. That's exactly it. I think that, and that's what many physicists will tell you, there was a state before the Big Bang. Many call it the quantum metaverse. And inside that metaverse, the vacuum was able to borrow some energy for a certain amount of time, that's quantum field theory, and could produce our universe and possibly many, many, many more universes that all live in this metaverse. But then your question remains, why is there a metaverse? And this is one of the borders of physics and materialism.
1: That was going to be my next question. What started the metaverse?
7: Exactly. So it's called Leibniz problem, and it's not solved. And I don't think it will be solved through physics.
1: Is it possible, Vera? Is it conceivable that all of this is not real?
7: I don't think so, because it feels so real and because it's so strong. So what would one actually mean by saying that it's not real? I mean, if you mean, for example, that it's maybe a simulation, then still probably your soul is experiencing the simulation and your soul is real. If people ask, could it all not be real? I think it would be very hard to say what that would really mean. And I really trust the experience, which is very real.
1: I mean, it feels real. We have pain, we have emotion, we cry, we laugh. It all seems real, but I just don't know anymore. It's such a bizarre possibility.
7: Yeah, I mean, we would have to define what we really mean by it. So if not real means that your soul is real, but it's in a simulation, okay, we can maybe discuss this. I'm not a person believing in the simulation hypothesis in a very strict way. But I still think that the soul is real, because how would you define unreal if you're feeling it to be so real? You know, it's a deep question, but I think we should really trust our feelings here.
1: Do some of them describe angels in these experiences?
7: Yes. Yes, they do, independently of their religious background. So there is a slight context dependence depending on where people live. So, for example, in Japan, people may see more like nature in their experience, more bridges. And in America, people in the database report meeting angels and Jesus more often than they do in other parts of the world. But in the end, what they report is still very similar, but there is a slight culture dependence. So, yes, many report seeing angels.
1: Let's go to some of the calls for you. East of the Rockies, John in New York, to get us started. Go ahead, John.
8: Hey, how are you doing, George? It's nice to talk to you again.
1: Thanks, buddy. Thank you.
8: When I had my father passed away in 2015, he had a massive heart attack under having back surgery. And his back surgery was caused by his neuropathy and stenosis, which I didn't find that out that I had it until a year after he'd passed. And I had to go into surgery in Rochester, New York, under a doctor, Dr. Rubery. They said he was the most busy surgeon in Rochester. I went in for my initial consultation, and they told me that Dennis Gibbs had called in to cancel the appointment. He would call in to reschedule. And that's my father, a year after he had passed away. And I ended up going through another surgeon, which my surgery was successful, but I've had several since then. But I could not understand how a year after my father passing, he had called in, said his name, Dennis Gibbs, and that he would call back to reschedule an appointment. I called my brother immediately to ask him, did you try to mimic my father, our father, to cancel this appointment? And that was not happening. He didn't do that. So that was the biggest thing that it, as soon as I heard that, you could feel it burning between my eyes, making my hair stand up all the way through my spine. I'm like, this has to be him. I was so worried about that surgery because my father had passed of a massive heart attack.
1: Vera, is it conceivable that those in the afterlife will defend those people they love in the real life?
7: Well, first of all, thanks so much for calling, and I'm so sorry that you lost your father. That said, there is strong research on something called after-death experiences or after-death communication, and there are so many people reporting very similar incidents that I would feel very unappreciative of these people to say that they are all making this up or that there's nothing to it. So in fact, I think it could actually be a sign for the survival, in favor of the survival of the soul after death. I think this can actually happen.
1: Is it a miracle, Vera?
7: Well, if you want to call it that, I think that's a very amazing miracle. And yeah, why not? I mean, I would call it a miracle.
1: His father was actually trying to help him and save him.
7: Yeah. Mm-hmm. I also have the feeling that my former relatives who have passed are still here trying to save me, and sometimes they succeed more than other times.
1: Charles in Sacramento, west of the Rockies. Hello, Charles. Go ahead.
9: Hi, George. This is a great interview. You got a sharp guest on tonight. I wish we could talk about Schubert's Quintet, but that's another show. As a scientist, Dr. Spilner, I would like to ask about how to set up an experiment to where you can test for, like, say, disabled people that are, like, colorblind or deaf people who have speech impediments because of their deafness. When they come back, if they're like, oh, I get it. Now I know what you mean by how to speak, or I understand blue. And there has to be so many NDEs now that there's enough data out there for someone to put it together. So I'd like to know if there's any studies that's beyond anecdotal that we can look to for that kind of information. Thank you.
1: Thank you.
7: Wow, that's a very, very good and very, very interesting question. I would have to look more into that, and I will do that. That's a really good idea. There are some interviews on YouTube that, if somebody listening wants to look that up, where blind people are describing near-death experiences, and they describe seeing for the first time. And it seems so detailed that it seems more probable that they actually experience seeing than that they made it up. So it's really fascinating. Doing experiments with NDEs is really hard, but one of the best studies that I know of has been done in the Netherlands by Pim van Lommel. He had, I think, 200 patients in a very controlled study. So maybe people want to look that up. But it's a very good question. I really hope there'll be more research, solid research done on this topic in the future. That's also what I'm supporting and working on.
1: Are there many scientific studies about the afterlife?
7: It's getting more and more. I think through the very, very delicate and very good work of the IONS, I really like that society. I think the topic is getting out of the corner of a taboo, and it's becoming more and more a scientific research topic, as it should be. I think it totally deserves it.
1: Let's go to Ruth in Maryland. Welcome to the show. Hi, Ruthie.
10: Oh, hi, George and Dr. Veer. Thank you so much for taking the call. And Dr. Veer, I have a question. Is there a difference between a near-death experience and somebody just leaving their body and
11: a state of shock or distress. My brother had a very bad accident when he was 20 years old, and the passenger actually died. And he said that he had left his body, and he was floating around. And he didn't say, he didn't describe any of the experiences that you were describing earlier. He just said he was floating around up above, and he was actually mad. It happened in the middle of the about this time, the morning. I'm on the East Coast, and I don't know how long he was up there because I don't know how long it took the emergency to get there. But he was actually mad when they lifted. He was crushed underneath the Jeep, and he was mad when they lifted the Jeep off of him, and that's when he came back into his body again. And he was actually mad and told him to put the Jeep back. He wanted to go back up again. So do you think that was like a near-death experience, or do you think it was just I know people can leave their body in a state of shock or distress.
1: An OB, out-of-body experience. It's very similar, though, Vera, isn't it?
7: Yeah, I would, as of, from my point of view, I think that is the beginning of a near-death experience. And it's one of the elements which is measured on the so-called Grayson scale. So if you compare different NDEs, you can measure how deep they were by counting the amount of elements that people experience and leaving the body looking from above, having a feeling of coming home and not wanting to return to the body. These are elements from the Grayson scale. So I would say this was indeed a near-death experience.
1: Let's go to Jeremy in North Dakota. Jeremy, a birthday coming up in a few weeks, huh?
12: Yep. I want to tell Vera that 8,256 days ago, I was driving my Kia Rio up an icy hill. A Ford Expedition started to slide down the hill at me. The Expedition slid clear across my lane, impacted my Kia Rio head on to my shoulder at about 25 miles an hour. The airbag and the seatbelt in my Kia Rio did not work at all. Immediately, I was in a coma for 2.5 months. When I awoke from my coma, they told me I broke both femurs, shattered both kneecaps, broke a foot, almost got my left pinky cut off, and severely injured my little brain. The doctor's best prognosis for me was that I was going to be a human vegetable the rest of my life, and that I had a truncated lifespan of only 32. Well, they were completely wrong. I will turn 51 in a few weeks.
1: What's your question, Jeremy?
12: My question is, how is that possible that I'm, why am I still around?
7: Well, thank you so much for calling. I really, really hope for you that you'll, you know, stay healthy and as good as possible. Why are you still around? Well, maybe it's actually a metaphysical answer. I'm just guessing now, you know, I cannot reply to this as a scientist, but I personally, after all my research, I would believe that maybe your soul still has something to do here. That was something that Vincent Hensler was also told, and that many NDEers are told that they can return because they still have something to do. And it doesn't need to be something big, you know. So like Howard Storm, for example, who had this hellish experience, was allowed to return. And he asked, so what is my job? Am I supposed to build a cathedral or something like that? And the answer was no. You're supposed to have good relations with your family, you know. So maybe there is something that's still ahead for you that is still waiting for you. That would be my answer.
1: Vera, do you believe consciousness survives the death process?
7: Yes. Yes.
1: Why?
7: That's a very short answer. I'm so sorry to be so brief on this. And I'm very surprised by myself to have come to this answer. I think what we just heard from one of the callers, the after death contact,

0: death, if the goal is to learn, that's something that you do with your life review. If the goal is to love, then why would you not come back to refine certain topics and, learn something, redo something, relearn something, refine your soul? I think that would make complete sense. That said, I cannot prove it. There is some research being done at in Virginia on children remembering past lives. There's a huge database, so if somebody listening wants to dig into that, go ahead. It's really fascinating research.
1: What would change your mind, Vera, about the afterlife and not believe in it?
0: That's a very good question, and it needs to be asked to be scientific. What would change my mind now that I've done all this research? Maybe if somebody in a lab would be able to simulate the entire NDE, including all the narrative of going through a tunnel, the life review, meeting deceased relatives. If all of this could be done in a lab, I think I would have to think again.
1: Where do we get your books?
0: Well, I Want to Give You Light can be bought from Amazon. That was the only way that we could easily realize it. And my book still has to be finished. I'm working at it.
1: And your website is linked up at coasttocoastam.com. We're going to come back in just a moment with Dr. Vera Spilner and take final phone calls right here on Coast to Coast AM.
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1: Next hour, we continue with our afterlife extravaganza with Samantha Corfield, so make sure you're part of the program. She's doing a marvelous job there as well. Well, this is Wednesday for you Coast Insiders, and that means two more programs from the Art Bell Vault.
2: Absolutely. We broke open those doors in that vault. We have over 500 programs in there. We added two of them this week, one from 2006. Art's guest was computer security expert Kevin Mitnick, as they discussed the government's involvement in communication. And then we added one from 1999. Art's guest was Bonnie Crystal, as they discussed cave exploration. So this is classic audio, folks. You really want to check it out. It's available to Coast Insiders. You need to become a Coast Insider. And George, that's just so simple.
1: It sure is. There's two ways to become an insider. One, of course, go to our website, coasttocoastam.com. Right at the top of the homepage, it says Insider. 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
5: 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And there's no more sleepless nights for me. It's amazing. Give it a try.
1: Give it a try, and it's only 15 cents a day. 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
10: I coughed, and I coughed until I choked 24 hours a day. I couldn't even walk across my floor without literally coughing until I was gassed. So I saw 3 different pulmonologists, and they could do nothing. Someone had mentioned to me about a product that President Reagan had taken. I ordered it within 1 week. 1 week. My coughing had stopped since I've taken the carnivora. Everyone that would come into our store would say, "What happened? Why are you not coughing?" I told them what I'm doing, and they said, "Well, what's it doing that it stopped that coughing?" I said, "I can't answer that. It just stopped it."
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1: And welcome back. Our final segment with Dr. Vera Spilner as we talk about the afterlife. Vera, will you come back when Quantum Solace is finished?
11: That would be my greatest pleasure. Thanks so much, George.
1: Great. You just keep in touch with us. And let's go to final calls. We'll go to Christine in South Carolina, east of the Rockies. Christine, go for it.
12: Well, namaste, everyone. Actually, I'm in Charleston, South Carolina. But I wanted to ask Dr. Vera about the 4 stages of NDE. Now, it's my belief, and I would love to hear hers, that one of the stages is when the human vessel is done and it's meant to go on to the next chapter, that another soul's energy can come into the body and take over so the human vessel can stay. The second one, not in particular order, but the second one is a new soul's energy comes into the body, and the old soul says, "I've got this, but thank you, and go help somebody else." The third would be that another soul's energy comes into the body, and the old one doesn't want to leave, and they cohabitate both in the body at the same time. And then the last one is that the soul's energy comes into the body, the old one doesn't want to leave again, but they don't get along. And that's where the conflicting thoughts and feelings come in. And a lot of times people think incorrectly that they have schizophrenia. Now, if the two souls' energies get along, that could, or if they don't get along, that could entail having different taste in music, different taste in preference of food, you know, any of your preferences or hobbies or anything like that. And I would love to hear your thoughts on that, if I may, please. And thank you.
1: Interesting, Vera.
11: Wow, that is such an interesting question. And to be honest, I will have to think more about that to give full credit to this idea, because that idea I didn't know before. And, you know, who am I to say what consciousness can do with its creation? You know, I really honestly don't know, but I promise I will think about it. I want to add one thing that maybe is kind of a direction for an answer here still. I think it's very helpful to think about our brains as receivers. That's not something that I made up. That's actually a philosophical and even a scientific theory and assumption. It could be that our brains are receivers. They receive consciousness. And when the brain fades and goes away, consciousness is then freed again. So that would, you know, allow for such a theory with old and new souls, I think. But that said, I personally would somehow hope that one person is one soul, you know. To me, it's really important that I am one person, one soul, and I want to see my parents and the people that I love as these souls that will also meet me again when I die, that they will be part of my welcoming committee. So I think we would have to discuss a lot longer how a model of changing souls could account for the after death communication and what people observe in hospices, and you know, what kind of a picture of the soul and other people would emerge from that idea. So very, very interesting question. Thanks so much for calling, and I think I'll have to think more about it.
1: Vera, what do you think came first, the physical life or the afterlife? Interesting paradox, huh?
11: Yeah, absolutely. I mean, there are several philosophical approaches. There's the materialist world that says matter first, consciousness and everything else second. There are other approaches like idealism, where they say consciousness was first. I mean, you called it the afterlife. I'll say consciousness, and then everything else came out of it. I tend to go more into the second direction now, that I think consciousness is more fundamental than everything. But those are philosophical positions. And so far, they are all, you know, available and possible, and one can choose one of them.
1: Whoever planned this out did a marvelous job, don't you think?
11: Yeah, there's one. I actually had a very interesting short email exchange with Bart Ehrman, maybe about 2 years ago. He used to be a theologist, and now he's a very strict atheist. And the reason for that is that he kind of broke, because he couldn't explain to himself why a world could be created and so beautiful and there could be so much poverty and suffering in it. And what people with NDEs report is that, though this may sound very hard to believe, but that in the end, it all made sense. So even people who had NDEs in very terrible situations came back in the database that I've looked up and used to rather say it did make sense then somehow. I think it has a lot to do with freedom. You cannot have love without freedom. And all of this to me would not be possible to believe and understand and feel if I had to believe that people who are murdered or hurt would not be held. I think every soul will eventually be held and saved.
1: Next up, Cornelius in Louisiana, who was at death's door a few years ago, Vera. Hi, Corny.
13: Hey there, George and Dr. Vera. You know, George, if it hadn't been for you and Tommy, I really would have passed away years ago because, like I said, I was in bad shape. So, y'all, you honestly, this show saved my life. And, of course, people who tried to commit suicide, this show has really saved them. Dr. Vera, I'm so sort of the devil's advocate. I read the Bible, and you were just talking about a fella. I guess he was a believer, but he's an atheist now because he sees poverty and all like that. But if you read the Bible, the devil is a great deceiver. He deceived Eve and Adam, and that's why we have a fallen world. So my question for you, like I said, you never mentioned the devil or evil or anything like that. And murderers, just like Hitler. Hitler's going to hell for what he did. Putin's going to be going to hell because he's going to face a judgment day. And the Bible, it says, once to die, then the judgment. If and I know people may take me wrong, but the Bible says, I am the way, the truth, and the life. That's Jesus Christ. And he was a Jew. So the Jews have been persecuted pretty much because of their beliefs and stuff. And I just wonder, you, like I said, I used to be a prison guard too. And if we're not going to lock up people that murder, rape, and George knows this, I was sexually abused as a child. So if you're saying they're going to be free in the afterlife, then they're not free in this life. So I think there is a hell, and that's the prison that they're going to be put in. So you're going to go to heaven or hell. There's no in between about that. So my question for you, do you ever look at the Bible? God bless you, George, and God bless America.
1: Barry, go ahead.
11: Well, thanks so much for calling. I just listened to a really nice app, which is called The Bible in 1 Year. I really, really liked it. So I'm very happy that you called tonight and brought that element in as well. C.S. Lewis said a phrase once that I really appreciate, and that phrase is, "The doors of hell are closed from the inside." And somehow that made so much sense to me when I heard it. And now we're also very speculative. This is just my opinion, but that fits very well with the idea that love needs freedom. And imagine if there really was a God, a big consciousness that loved us enough to give us enough freedom to even close the doors of hell from the inside and decide to be there if we want. That's an amazing love. So I think I want to just reply to this call that near-death experiences are near-death experiences. They're not death experiences. So people who believe in the Bible, who believe in a religion, they don't have to feel attacked from near-death experience testimonies because they don't really say what the afterlife is like. You know, they just tell us what the path towards the afterlife may look like. I hope that's an answer.
1: Vera, what do you think a ghost is?
11: Well, I have had several ghost experiences myself. If we believe that consciousness survives death, then maybe it's not confined to some other realm. Maybe it can come back here. And there could be a lot more to be said then, but this could be part of what leads to ghost appearances.
1: Next up, let's go to first-time caller Bruce in Tennessee. Bruce, you are
14: Hey,
1: up.
14: George. Yes, sir. I've a quick near-death experience I want to share.
1: Okay.
14: Okay, I'm 61 years old now. When I was 23, prior to this experience, I was a non-believer. Didn't grow up religious or spiritual. Kind of a dysfunctional, abusive family. Anyways, I went to bed sick one night, and what happens is I vomited in my sleep and I choked on my own vomit,
1: Oh, geez.
14: which led to this experience. I found myself floating above the bed, above my body. Next thing I know, I was floating through this intense, immense darkness. It was the darkest dark I'd ever imagined, even it seemed even to this day. Excuse me, I'm a little nervous. It was more than a lack of light. It was just like jet ink black. And next thing I know, I'm sitting in a room, a small room with two chairs. I'm sitting in one. There's another gentleman about my age at that time, 23, in the other chair, and he and I are communicating, but we're communicating telepathically. We're not speaking. And he looked away from me into the corner of the room. And he gestured for me to look. And when I looked, I saw this beautiful, beautiful white light. It was the most beautiful white light I've ever seen. And I remember thinking, wow, that's really beautiful. Where'd that come from? And just as I said that, that light, I don't know how to describe this, it morphed. Basically, the light was Jesus Christ. The light is now standing in front of me 10 feet away, and it's Jesus Christ. And, the unconditional love and peace that I felt in his presence was so, it was beyond this world. It was tangible. I could literally feel it. He never spoke to me, but the peace, the feeling of the love and peace that I got from him, I just, the next thing I know, I'm not sitting in a chair. I'm on my knees with my face on the floor, sobbing like a baby.
1: It changed your life, didn't it, Bruce?
14: It made me a believer, George. I can't say my life has not been an easy one because I met Jesus Christ. You think I would? I don't know. I'm just as clueless as the next guy.
1: How many people experience that kind of thing, Vera?
11: Yeah, I was just gonna first of all say thanks so much for sharing this experience. I know it's very personal, and you were also excited calling, so thanks so much for your courage. I just wanted to say that I would have taken this account very seriously as a human account if it were just one account. but it's really not the case. There are extremely many accounts that sound extremely similar to the one that we've just heard. And, you know, something that I want to research in the future is whether it that is due to the fact that many researchers are researching from the US and there are many Christian people and maybe the rest of the world sees something else. But from what I can see at the moment, that is not the case. I have read some NDEs from Eastern countries, from Jewish or Muslim people, and they experience something very similar and even sometimes slash often encounter Jesus, which is very hard for them because they can hardly talk about that then with their families. Yeah, but I want to do more research on that. And your answer, your question was, George, whether that's something common. And yes, what we just heard is a very common near-death experience.
1: When you get invited to events, Vera, you're one of the few physicists there, I bet.
11: Yeah, and that's fantastic. That's what I bring to the show, so to speak. That's what I bring to the conference. And there'll be a lot to talk about when I go to the IONS conference in Seattle this year, because what's so interesting and fascinating, and I'll keep it really short to just one phrase, is that what most theoretical physics, the most theoretical theory that we have, says about reality is much closer to what NDEers say than what we experience in everyday life.
1: Vera, we'll get you back on when Quantum Solace is finished. When do you think that'll be done again, when you finish typing it up?
11: As soon as I have a publisher, I can be really, really fast.
1: All right, Quantum Solace is a book about the afterlife as well. Our extravaganza into the afterlife continues. Samantha Corfield is next on Coast to Coast AM.
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6: SpaceX on Thursday backing out at the last second. The planned test flight for SpaceX's mega Starship rocket in Texas aborted within 1 second or so from blasting off after some of its 33 main engines failed to ignite. SpaceX founder and CEO Elon Musk saying two engines will be replaced before another launch is set. When it finally happens, it'll be Starship's 13th flight blasting off to shoot through space and halfway around the world. And Taco Bell says it's taken action due to the Cyclospora outbreak. The fast food chain saying in a statement it's pulled certain ingredients from some locations amid the outbreak of parasitic infections causing explosive diarrhea. The health and safety of our guests is our top priority, according to the Taco Bell Corporation, putting out a statement this week. 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
6: Fighting between the U.S. and Iran has intensified, the Pentagon announcing a strike against a commercial vessel accusing the ship of attempting to break the U.S. naval blockade of Iranian ports in the Strait of Hormuz.
19: For the first time since President Trump ordered the resumption of the naval blockade, U.S. forces disabled an oil tanker, firing Hellfire missiles at the stacks, trying to run through it to Iran's Karg Island. To date, two other commercial ships have reversed course and turned away from the blockade, enforced by 20 U.S. warships and hundreds of aircraft. Video from the U.S. Military Central Command shows F-18 F-16 Super Hornets launching with standard land attack missiles attached with a range of 170 miles. Iran has responded by launching recent attacks against Iraq, Bahrain, Jordan, and Kuwait.
6: Fox's Lucas Tomlinson. Deadly flooding sweeping through Texas hill country.
0: Catastrophic flooding claimed two lives on Thursday. Texas Governor Greg Abbott confirmed a man near Comfort, Texas was swept away in an RV, and a woman near Uvalde was swept away while driving. The Guadalupe River surged to nearly 17 feet. The rising waters still flooded roads, threatened homes, and brought on painful memories.
5: It is triggering. Trying to sleep through the night through the storm was impossible.
0: Now, the good news is the worst of the weather has passed. Lingering showers are possible through the end of the day, but not enough to cause another river rise. In Kerrville, Texas, I am Brandi Campbell, Fox Weather.
6: And no body camera, no traffic stop. Immigration enforcement offering new guidance to ICE officers across the country, telling them they can resume traffic stops, but only if at least one agent is wearing a body cam. Critics of President Trump's immigration policies have called for more transparency. This week, two immigrants were killed during traffic encounters in two separate incidents, one in the state of Texas and the other in the state of Maine. I'm Ted Lindner. This is Fox News.
11: You know those arguments you have with your friends in a group chat or barbershop about who is the best shooter, best scorer, or who has the best handles of all time? 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

0: From the City of Angels near the Pacific Ocean, good morning, good evening, wherever you may be across the nation, around the world. I'm George Norrie. This is Coast to Coast AM. Later tonight, the Time Traveler's Handbook. Here's what's happening. Americans are feeling worse about the price of groceries than they have ever before the war with Iran began, according to a Washington Post poll. About two-thirds or 66% of Americans say they would describe the cost of groceries as unaffordable, up sharply from the 45% who said the same thing in February before the conflict started. The Food and Drug Administration is investigating iceberg lettuce supplied to Taco Bell's by Taylor Farms as a possible source in an escalating outbreak of cyclosporositis, a stomach bug that causes weeks of severe stomach issues. In four states. Nationwide, 7,000 people nationwide have been sickened. Nobody has been reported dead yet from this. Food safety coach Jeff Nelkin with us. Jeff, how does this happen?
1: Well, this is an interesting puzzle because we have both the CDC, the FDA, as well as local health departments all working together to figure out this mystery. And after interviewing a number of people, they're finding that the people have had salad contact. So this is their first attempt at trying to identify where the vehicle for this item to be found could be coming from. So it's really a fascinating challenge to look at all the different angles, as well as Taco Bell making some active moves in removing certain items from their menu so that they can show their customers that they're actively trying to slow down and prevent the problem from getting even larger.
0: Jeff, the stomach bug has hit four states. Is there any possibility it's going to expand?
1: Absolutely, because we're looking at about 40 states being covered with the issue. So we've got 40 states under the microscope, and we're looking at Michigan, for example, having a significant number of those statistics. So the question now becomes, what's going on? How's it going on? What avenues are being followed? So every step of the way is being examined to see where the potential problem is. And when people go out, to buy, what to eat out, maybe in some situations, they'd not go with the salads until this is cleared up a little further. And the same thing at home, to make sure that if you have produce, that you remove the outer layers of some of the produce, as well as if there are any bruised or if there are any damaged parts to the produce, that they remove, they remove it, and as well as letting it run under cold water, in a strainer, so that at least if some of the parasites are on the exterior of the product, that you're able to get some of it off. No possibility that it's going to be 100%, but at least you're doing procedures where you're washing your hands, you're washing your equipment, and you're doing steps to minimize spreading of this protozoa.
0: This definitely is going to hurt Taco Bell. Thank you, Jeff. U.S. forces launched a new wave of airstrikes, the sixth consecutive day of attacks, in an effort to degrade Iran's military capability. President Donald Trump says Iran's Islamic Revolution Corps Guards has lost up to 90% of its weapons capabilities due to U.S. strikes. As of Thursday, U.S. forces have redirected three commercial vessels trying to avoid the U.S. naval blockade in the Strait of Hormuz, disabled one ship that failed to comply and boarded another. Tom Danheiser has more on what's been going on. Tommy, what's up?
2: Well, the interim ceasefire agreed to last month has collapsed as U.S. President Donald Trump is keeping his word with attacks striking Iran's infrastructure to pressure Tehran to ease its chokehold on the Strait of Hormuz. Official in southern Lebanon, Iran, Bandar Abbas, report that civilian infrastructure, including power facilities and a train station, have been hit as the U.S. continues its attacks. Iran reporting that a U.S. missile strike has hit the Chabahar Maritime Control Tower, the attack marking the third time a U.S. strike has hit the facility over the past week. With the current round of attacks, Iranian officials are saying the U.S. strikes have killed more than 35 people and wounded over 300 others, with new casualties being reported. Meanwhile, Iran launched new missile attacks against U.S. allied nations in the Middle East, including Qatar, a key mediator in the war. We'll keep an eye on this one, George.
0: Thank you, Tom. Thanks for the updates. Research suggests that daylight saving time is worse for your body than standard time. That early morning sunlight during standard time is key to maintaining our circadian rhythms, sleep-wake cycles, and overall health. Taking it away permanently could lead to chronic circadian misalignment, which has been associated with sleep loss and over time an increased risk of obesity, type 2 diabetes, cardiovascular disease, mood disorders, and in some studies, certain types of cancer. My gosh. Let's check in with Kevin Randall to see what's going on in the skies these days. Hi, Kevin.
3: Hi, George. How you doing?
0: I'm good, my friend. Thank you.
3: Yeah, while I was in Roswell, I was on a panel at the festival, and I mentioned that we'd found no documents relating to the crash retrieval and all the data that had been dumped. And this was an important point that I'll come back to later. One of the panelists, and I don't remember who, mentioned that the FBI telex that had originated in the Dallas office on July 8, 1947, was included. Importantly, the only thing that had been redacted in that document said, and I quote, "Major Curtin further advised that this object found resembles a high-altitude weather balloon with radar reflector, but the telephonic conversation between their office and Wright Field had not borne out this belief," end quote. It was mentioned that the whole line had been redacted. If true, this was an important discovery because it suggested that someone had redacted the one line that told us the balloon explanation had been denied by those at Wright Field. And this would suggest that the transparency claim was not true. Redacting that line made no sense because we'd had an unredacted version of that telex for more than three decades with nothing redacted. I believe that the document had surfaced in the third of the data dumps, and I searched for it, but I couldn't find it. I sent out an email to many colleagues because, as I say, this could be an important find. Within an hour, I learned that the document had surfaced in the first of those dumps, and I had the link to the specific set of documents. It was on page 70 of a much longer document. I have a link to that on my blog. The problem, however, is that the whole line was not redacted. Just two words were eliminated, and it seemed that it was because of a misspelling. What might have been an important find turned out to be an overreaching and overreacting to deleting a misspelling. But that led me to another aspect of this. There are many of us looking for information about the Roswell crash retrieval. Say what you will, take whatever position you believe, it was alien, it was terrestrial, it was mogul. The newspapers on July 8th and 9th were filled with stories about the crash. In fact, some of them carried a timeline that covered the release of the information to the conclusion that it was a balloon. The whole cycle lasted about 3 hours. Walter Hodd of the 509th Bomb Group, who handed out the press release, told me, as he had others, that he received telephone calls from around the world and a stack of postcards and letters asking for more information. And we know that reporters were covering the story. And again, I spoke to many of them as well. For that short period, this was an important front page story. Mark Rodiker even found an ABC National News radio broadcast about it, and I have dozens of newspaper clippings about it as well. Here's a point for those who have searched through the data dumps about the UAP, which is supposed to prove the transparency of the new government policy. I ask, where's the information about Roswell? Where are the newspaper clippings? Because in those data dumps, there are dozens of newspaper articles. The very first article in that PDF in which we find the FBI telex is a July 8th story about a Catholic priest, Joseph Brasky, who found a metal disc. The object was about 18 inches in diameter, resembled a saw blade, and was still warm when Brasky found it. He reported the find to the FBI. The point? This obviously terrestrial object is reported at length, but the Roswell case is oddly missing. This suggests the claim of transparency is little more than lip service at this time, and at the very least, until we get more data that we already have. We need more of the data that we've seen that we haven't seen, and that's not what we're getting. And that's what I have for tonight, George.
0: All right, my friend, thank you. Kevin Randall with his weekly report. Well, they plan to cut $1.6 billion from the National Oceanic and Atmospheric Administration, NOAA's budget. What does that mean to all of us? In a moment, Justin Mabee joins us. We're going to talk about the weather next on Coast to Coast AM. 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Do you really want another summer like last summer, barely sleeping because you were too hot at night? People blame summer heat for bad sleep, when really it may be their mattress trapping heat. And if you already sleep hot, summer only makes it worse. 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
0: And welcome back to Coast, George Norrie with you, Dr. Justin Mabee with us, atmospheric physicist who worked at the National Oceanic and Atmospheric Administration. We call it NOAA. For 17 years, serving as a principal investigator for the Office of Naval Research. He's a leading expert in remote sensing of the ionosphere and has experience building and operating ionospheric heaters. Justin holds degrees in atmospheric and oceanic sciences, and his expertise spans from the bottom of the ocean to the surface of the sun. Justin, welcome to the program.
5: Thank you for having me.
0: This $1.6 billion slash into NOAA's budget, is that going to hurt?
5: It depends on where they put it. There are a bunch of programs that can be reallocated, and there's a lot of readjustments that can be made. And I think the leadership team has a really good handle on what's going on there. Neil Jacobs is leading the team, and Taylor Jordan is at the top of the chain there. And those guys are really competent, and I think they really understand the problems.
0: How did you get into your job at NOAA? How did that emerge for you?
5: After graduate school, I went and I fixed traffic lights for a couple of years for the state of New Jersey. And I wanted to get off the highway because I had a young family and it was really dangerous. And I looked for jobs, and a position opened in space weather at NOAA in Colorado that fit my education perfectly. So I applied for that and moved out to Colorado to take it.
0: And how did you get involved in space physics?
5: That was kind of by accident. After I got my bachelor's degree in physics, I applied at several different universities, and I thought it would be exciting to go to the University of Alaska. I thought it was an interesting place. So I went there more for the adventure than I did for the program. And when I got there, the main program in physics was the space physics program, the one that was responsible for the famous HARP project, the High Frequency Active Auroral Research Project.
0: Yeah, we've talked a lot about it with Nick Begich, and it's still ongoing, though they don't really tell us what it's used for. Maybe you can let us in.
5: Well, a few years ago, they were going to decommission it. So it was a joint Air Force Research Lab and Office of Naval Research project. And probably about 10 years ago now, they decided that they had accomplished the mission they wanted to accomplish with it. And they were going to decommission it and take it apart. And we tried getting a hold of the antennas because they're really high-end, fine-tuned antennas that would have been really useful for our work. And the University of Alaska decided to take it over. So a couple of people in the leadership at the Geophysical Institute stuck their neck out and basically gambled to keep the instrument in-house, and they've done so. I don't know exactly what they're doing with it now, but a lot of the applications, when it was at the University of Alaska, I think it was more of a research instrument to figure out what you can do with ionospheric heating. And once in any kind of military experiment, once the initial experimental phase ends, you go into an operational phase where you either use it for operational purposes, maybe different setups, or you abandon the idea altogether.
0: And Justin, what was your primary role at NOAA?
5: My role changed over the years. My primary role was as program leader for the World Data Center for Geomagnetism. The World Data Centers were set up in order to exchange data with other countries back before we had computers, and everything happens at the speed of light, but it didn't always happen that way. So in order to get the weather data and the climate data from other parts of the world, you had to ship it basically across the seas and then store it in warehouses. So we built these international programs for different data programs, and mine was responsible for geomagnetism, which goes all the way back to the days of shipping commerce. And so our data record went back to about the 1850s.
0: And the role for the data center, of course, was what, to keep information in case that something happened to it?
5: Yeah, the role of the data centers are to basically ingest, preserve, and disseminate atmospheric data and climate data in general. So we have to acquire the data, then we have to take care of it, make sure that all the information needed to understand it is maintained properly. And we have to make sure it gets out to the people that need it, the scientific community or forecasters or whoever else might want to use it.
0: And it was set up primarily between the USA and USSR at the time, the Soviet Union?
5: That's right. In the late 1950s and early 60s, we had really bad relations with the Soviet Union. It was the peak of the Cold War, and we really didn't have diplomatic relations. But it was realized that in order to understand what weather we're going to be experiencing in the U.S. now, we really need to know what was happening in Siberia and Russia last week and vice versa. So there was an understanding that it made sense to have relations with them for the purpose of understanding weather and, you know, helping our economies go on a day-to-day basis.
0: Now, you built and ran an interstate motor carrier. Tell me about that.
5: Yeah, that was a really exciting adventure, and I understand a lot of your listeners are probably truck drivers out there.
0: Oh, yeah.
5: So I had an interest in starting a business, and my brother wanted to be a truck driver, and also I had invented a portable radar system. Our radar systems are very large. They take up several acres of property, so they're very hard to make portable. They're usually permanent installations that take 7 years to install. So we figured out how to build one that we can be deployed rapidly, that we can move across country and take observations within a few days. And the only real practical way to do that was through a semi-tractor. So I thought that starting a motor carrier was the way to go, and it seemed like it would be a stable business. Unfortunately, as truck drivers out there know, it's a very hard business to survive in. Especially with high fuel prices, there's a lot of foreign labor competing, keeping the actual profit rates down really low. And then these diesel emission systems are really hazardous and cost a lot of money to maintain. So it ended up being impractical. And after 2 years, I had to shut down the motor carrier. But I did keep the company going. So the company still exists, but it's a consulting firm now.
0: Would it succeed today in its own capacity?
5: The motor carrier?
0: Yeah.
5: I think if I knew the business a little better, I would have been able to at least break even or turn a small profit. So I think the answer is that I believe I can keep it going unless there were unforeseen things happen, like, you know, your engine blows and you got to pay for it and can't afford it, or fuel prices going out of control, or losing key contracts. So there's always hazards to any business like that, especially a low overhead business. But I might have been able to keep it going. I don't think I would have been able to make a lot of money out of it.
0: Now, this ionospheric heater that you created, what does that do?
5: So the ionospheric heaters that I built for a private company, and the purpose of them is to use the technology in order to basically make the upper atmosphere into a mirror for radio waves. So a normal Army radio system that would have maybe 100 miles range, would now we can get a couple thousand miles range out of it and send communications back and forth. So that was the main application for that. And the system was developed by one of the HAARP chief scientists at the University of Alaska. So he was an Air Force research lab guy, and he partnered with my bosses to build a company to figure out if we can build these things in a private capacity.
0: How sophisticated, Justin, have they gotten now? I'm

0: deal with the antennas moving and knowing your location. So we kind of had a mix between rudimentary technology and advanced technology.
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14: It was like the Jaws shark. 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
1: And welcome back to Coast. George Norrie with you. Dr. Justin Mabee with us. Climate change. Did you hear a lot about that when you were with NOAA?
7: Well, I worked in it quite a lot while I was there for 17 years.
1: And what kind of reaction did you get?
7: Well, everybody is in my field is pretty much committed themselves to the prevailing narrative, which I viewed as unscientific because, in my view, science is never settled. I have a physics background. Not many atmospheric scientists have physics backgrounds, by the way. It's one of the weaker fields amongst my community. And people are heavily influenced by their political beliefs and the media and what they listen to. And even scientists are susceptible to having their better judgment kind of influenced by, you know, personal beliefs. And it's very hard to avoid that, especially in an environment that's dominated by one viewpoint. So I've had a different viewpoint. It was been a source of contention while I was there. I kept my views mostly to myself for self-preservation, mostly. I do believe in the human caused global warming as a factor. But what I don't believe is the ways that they're telling us we need to correct it will work or are a good idea in the first place. So I'm kind of opposed to the methodology that's being used. And I'm very suspicious of the industry that is a multi-trillion dollar industry that's built up around this climate change narrative. And I think that that's causing us to misdirect our resources into places they don't belong at the expense of other things that we should be doing, like investing in advanced technologies or hardening our infrastructure from changes in weather, storm patterns, and things like that.
1: And one of the things they claim is that carbon dioxide is the cause of global warming. You don't believe that?
7: Well, carbon dioxide is a greenhouse gas. So certainly increases in carbon dioxide cause increasing trapped heat, so increasing temperatures. But it's not the only factor. There are other factors at play. And right now, we're having a very warm year. The last few years have been very warm, and there's several factors at play. So there's the carbon dioxide caused global warming that seems to be happening. There was also a massive volcanic eruption a few years ago, and it was an interesting eruption because normally volcanoes put sulfur into the atmosphere that causes a cooling effect. This one put water into the stratosphere, the upper atmosphere, and water is a greenhouse gas like carbon dioxide and causes warming. On top of both of those things, right now, we have strong El Nino. And El Nino is part of a decadal climate cycle where we go from cooler weather to warmer weather. So we're in a warm phase. So you have multiple factors superimposing themselves that seems to be causing the extraordinarily warm year that we're having this year. And that causes a reinforcement of these large-scale, synoptic-scale weather patterns. So the jet stream kind of fixes in a place, and these high-pressure systems sit in, you know, in their dominant locations, and they don't like to give way to changing weather patterns. That's why you get these large heat cycles, and you get these forest fire patterns and things like that.
1: Justin, is the United Nations doing anything to try to control climate change?
7: Well, the United Nations has an organization called the United Nations Framework Convention on Climate Change. And this is kind of the top level body in the international community that manages all aspects of climate change. So under them is the Intergovernmental Panel on Climate Change, the IPCC, that puts out these reports every couple of years, the assessment reports, that's supposed to tell us the state of the climate, which are designed to advise governments on how what to expect as far as climate change goes and how they should be dealing with it. And along with the UN agencies, there's a lot of money that comes and goes. So there's a lot of financial interest at stake. Mm-hmm. So when we have these large deployments of wind and solar farms, there's billions of dollars associated with that. So there's an interest in where that goes, who gets the contracts. So there's influence in that. Of course, there's political influence because the UN is an inherently political body. And there's a strong effort to have a globalist one world government that most people are aware of at this point. And climate change is a really strong lever to advance the goals of that, of maintaining control over people, telling you how you can live your life, what kind of cars you can buy, how many kids you can have, and things like that.
1: Is there any deception involved in any of this, Justin?
7: Yes, there is. And my book is The Climate Change Deception. And what I'm referencing there is this narrative that we need to mitigate and reduce carbon dioxide in order to save the planet. That's a deception for a couple of reasons. And that's the big one. The first reason is because the proposals that they're making just simply won't work. Their solar and wind farms, for example, are unlikely to reduce carbon dioxide at all. The population is growing too fast. And the studies that show that those things are green energy, in other words, they put out less, they have less of a carbon footprint than other technologies like coal plants or other kinds of power plants, that doesn't account for the entire life cycle of the systems. So these wind farms and solar farms, they need huge pieces of property that requires huge infrastructure. And there's a huge amount of carbon that's put into the atmosphere just to build those field sites, to mine the minerals and all the materials that are needed to build these things, the end of the life cycle to dispose of them, the maintenance cycle. And I've done a few deep dives trying to figure out what the real carbon footprint might be for wind power and solar panel. And I really can't get to the bottom of it. It's almost impossible. And as far as I can tell, the studies that are put out that say that they actually have a net benefit are really only looking at the manufacturing energy put into the systems.
1: Are there many special interest groups still out there doing what they do?
7: In climate change, sure, there's a lot of special interest groups. There's different types of special interest groups. There are financial special interest groups. These are the companies that stand the profit. There are governments that are special interest groups that stand to get benefits. There's the Chinese, for example. They are given a lot of waivers on their carbon credits, so they can build these things, solar and wind farms. A lot of developing nations are given exceptions or are given perks to help build their infrastructure and their economy. The United States contributes a lot of money, so we're at a net deficit. And then you have the people that want to control populations, that make rules for how the world is going to be governed. Those people are special interests. So the term special interest group really applies to a large variety of types of interests.
1: Would you say NOAA is still relatively autonomous, or have they been captured by these special interest groups?
7: Well, climate change has been a major topic in world politics for a few decades now. And what happens is the government agencies, the U.S. government is, you know, the most powerful government in the world. And NOAA is the government agency in the U.S. government that deals with weather and climate. So, of course, that makes it the most powerful and the most influential in the field. So people who want to capture a government agency, NOAA is kind of the holy grail for that when it comes to climate change. So what's happened over the years is the way the U.S. government works has been exploited. And this is really where my experience comes in, because I've been in the government for so long, is I understand how government agencies are set up, where we have career government officials that basically spend 20, 30, 40 years in their agency. And then you have the political leadership that comes and goes with every administration. So every 4 to 8 years, you get a turnover in political leadership. And the career leadership can outweigh those guys. They can do their own thing. So over these 10, 20, 30 years that the most senior people are in, they have a lot of time to bring in their own people that are loyal to them, people that will execute their plans. And then they build these little fiefdoms. It's a very feudalistic type system where they gain control over their fiefdom, if you will. And they eventually, the people that work for them, the lower level rank and file people, are afraid of the big bosses. Everybody's always scared when the big boss comes. And once that happens, you have a situation where these people in leadership, they can start doing their own thing. They can start getting off mission. We call it mission creep. or instead of doing the mission that Congress mandates, they start doing their pet projects. And then they can start bartering and being influenced by external forces that, you know, have a special interest in mind rather than the interest of the U.S. taxpayer. So NOAA has become captured. And in the time I was there from 2005 to 2023, I saw big changes in how the organization was managed and how they executed their mission. So I can say with pretty good confidence that, yes, they are.
1: Special interest groups all over the place, aren't they?
7: I would think so. But, you know, it's hard to tell because they do a very good job of not revealing themselves. They don't come out waving a flag saying, hey, I'm trying to influence this or that. They do it very discreetly. And the reason I wrote my book really was because the people that I worked with surrounding me didn't really see what was going on. They were busy doing their own job. And I got caught up in it because, you know, I was trying to protect this climate data, and that was adverse to one of these pet projects. And as a result, I got the attention of senior leadership, and they came after me and attacked me. And that led me to dig into what was going on and help me understand the problem and expose it. So there is a lot of capture and there is a lot of special interest involved, but they have a very refined system to hide themselves, to hide their activities.
1: How influential, how powerful has Al Gore been in all of this?
7: I don't know. I've never been very much influenced by him. I think that in that community, in that global warming is catastrophic and we need to fix it community, he's been very important kind of central figure. So I think he's been able to bring a large part of the community together. And I don't think the people that surrounding Al Gore are bad people and a lot of them are great scientists. I worked with one of them in the Philippines, somebody who co-shared the Nobel Prize with Al Gore, a very well-meaning person and still doing very good work, doing work that's important, that's aimed to better understand our weather and climate rather than trying to push the narrative. But Al Gore, he's been quite central, I think.
1: If you were to change anything about NOAA, what would that be, Justin?
7: What I would like to do is two things. The first thing is I would like to return NOAA to the system that it was more like when I arrived in 2005. And this was a system where the rank and file, the lower level government workers, were doing the research, and they knew what their mission was, and they were able to go to their managers and leadership and tell leadership what they needed to get the mission accomplished, and leadership would accommodate them. Now, what I saw is an inversion in the management structure, where now you have a top-down leadership approach where the leadership tells rank and file what they need. And that's not efficient and it's not effective. And that's basically to control how things are done. The other thing that I would focus on from kind of a higher level perspective, from a leadership perspective, political leadership, I mean now, is I would go back to the foundations of why NOAA exists, the congressional mandate. So the laws that were passed by Congress that tells NOAA what it's supposed to do and what its mission is, and make sure that every organization within NOAA is on mission. In other words, they're doing their statutory responsibility and they're not engaged in pet projects. And some of those pet projects are maybe very good, useful projects, but if they're not mandated by law, really there needs to be a process where we go back to Congress and say, hey, we need to do this. Give us a law that allows us to do it and funding for it, rather than kind of making up the mission as they go. So those are the two things I would do.
1: And Justin, how much would the local meteorologists, TV weather people rely on information from NOAA?
7: Well, right now, all our weather really comes from NOAA and NASA to some extent. So we rely very heavily on satellite observations and also just to a lesser extent, ground-based observations. We used to mostly be ground-based observations, but the NOAA satellite people have the big budget. So they kind of took control over the situation. But all the weather forecast you get, even if it comes from an alternative source like Weather Underground, ultimately the data they're using and the global weather models they're using comes from NOAA. So, I mean, NOAA doesn't create all the weather models. Probably the best weather model is actually from the Europeans. The European Center for Medium Range Weather Forecasting is the main model. But we have a global forecast system and North American model that we use. So there's various models, but the data really comes from NOAA and our European partners to some extent.
1: And will that be affected with these budget cuts?
7: I don't think so. My understanding is most of the budget cuts are targeted for base research, which has largely gone off mission. So it needs to be recalibrated. So I'm not sure, you know, a lot of my friends and colleagues might be affected by that. And I don't really want to see them, their careers hurt and them lose their jobs because they put a lot of time and effort into getting where they are. And that hurts and it's hard to build it back up. But the real focus on the satellites and observations, I think, are going to continue to be funded as they are.
1: Where do we get your book, The Climate Change Deception?
7: Right now, it's available for pre-order on Amazon, but it will be available everywhere books are sold in a few days, the 21st.
1: All right, we're going to come back in just a moment with Dr. Justin Mabee and take phone calls with him. Your calls on Coast to Coast AM.
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6: Addressing the nation. I'm Ted Lindner, Fox News. President Trump addressing the nation on Thursday night, discussing voting integrity and as well as what can be done to help secure our elections in the future.
7: I've also ordered DHS to notify every state about non-citizens on their voter rolls and direct them to remove all ineligible voters from the lists immediately.
6: Fox's Aisha Hosni with more.
8: He has announced that he's declassifying a trove of documents that he claims reveals vulnerabilities in our election system. Those documents are now posted on the White House website. He's alleging that China hacked and gathered voter information on some 200 million Americans over a number of years. That includes names, addresses, voting affiliation. The president says intelligence officials that knew about this did not inform Congress.
6: Meantime, not everyone on board with the theme of President Trump's speech. Senator Chuck Schumer weighing in.
9: Donald Trump's speech tonight has nothing to do with the 2020 elections. It has everything to do with the 2026 elections. He's scared to death that he will lose in 2026, and so he's trying to change the subject.
6: SpaceX on Thursday backing out at the last second. The planned test flight for SpaceX's mega Starship rocket in Texas aborted within 1 second or so from blasting off after some of its 33 main engines failed to ignite. SpaceX founder and CEO Elon Musk saying two engines will be replaced before another launch is set. When it finally happens, it'll be Starship's 13th flight blasting off to shoot through space and halfway around the world. And Taco Bell says it's taken action due to the Cyclospora outbreak. The fast food chain saying in a statement it's pulled certain ingredients from some locations amid the outbreak of parasitic infections causing explosive diarrhea. The health and safety of our guests is our top priority, according to the Taco Bell Corporation, putting out a statement this week. 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
6: Fighting between the U.S. and Iran has intensified, the Pentagon announcing a strike against a commercial vessel accusing the ship of attempting to break the U.S. naval blockade of Iranian ports in the Strait of Hormuz.
22: For the first time since President Trump ordered the resumption of the naval blockade, U.S. forces disabled an oil tanker, firing Hellfire missiles at the stacks, trying to run through it to Iran's Karg Island. To date, two other commercial ships have reversed course and turned away from the blockade, enforced by 20 U.S. warships and hundreds of aircraft. Video from the U.S. Military Central Command shows F-18 Super Hornets launching with standard land attack missiles attached with a range of 170 miles. Iran has responded by launching recent attacks against Iraq, Bahrain, Jordan, and Kuwait.
6: Fox's Lucas Tomlinson. Deadly flooding sweeping through Texas hill country.
23: Catastrophic flooding claimed two lives on Thursday. Texas Governor Greg Abbott confirmed a man near Comfort, Texas was swept away in an RV, and a woman near Uvalde was swept away while driving. The Guadalupe River surged to nearly 17 feet. The rising waters still flooded roads, threatened homes, and brought on painful memories.
24: It is triggering. Trying to sleep through the night through the storm was impossible.
23: Now, the good news is the worst of the weather has passed. Lingering showers are possible through the end of the day, but not enough to cause another river rise. In Kerrville, Texas, I am Brandi Campbell, Fox Weather.
6: And no body camera, no traffic stop. Immigration enforcement offering new guidance to ICE officers across the country, telling them they can resume traffic stops, but only if at least one agent is wearing a body cam. Critics of President Trump's immigration policies have called for more transparency. This week, two immigrants were killed during traffic encounters in two separate incidents, one in the state of Texas and the other in the state of Maine. I'm Ted Lindner. This is Fox News.
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1: And we're back with our atmospheric physicist, Dr. Justin Mabee, talking about NOAA. NOAA was formed in 1970 by Richard Nixon. What was its initial plan for NOAA?
4: When NOAA was formed in 1970, it basically merged several different administrations that were doing different things. So the Environmental Science Service Administration was the main one that did weather forecasting. And the other ones were, there was a Central Radio Propagation Laboratory, and my colleague and myself were the last remnants of that when we left NOAA in recent years. And that was to deal with radio propagation, so the weather of the radio environment. And there was other aspects of it, such as the geomagnetism program that I was in charge of when I was there. So the idea was to bring together these different missions into one central organization that we now know as NOAA.
1: Was it frustrating for you at all, Justin?
4: Working at NOAA, you mean, through the years?
1: Yeah, through the years.
4: It did become frustrating because I was a civil servant in New Jersey when I was fixing traffic signals. And when I was hired at NOAA, basically government service is supposed to be competitive hiring practice, where the hiring officials, they interview several people and they hire the most qualified person. But at NOAA, because of the embedded corruption, they've been using something called direct hire authority, which allows them to circumvent the direct hiring practices. So what they do is they find somebody they want in a role, and then they create the role to cater to that person. And this is part of the mission creep. But when I applied in 2005, they had a person who was very capable, very highly qualified person. So I don't have any problem with them having been hired. But the position I applied for was targeted for this person. It was to bring them from being a contractor into being a federal employee. So after I was interviewed, they said they really liked me. They wanted me in, but the position was already targeted for somebody else. So I'd have to come in as a contractor for a couple of years. And I agreed to that under the condition that they would bring me back into federal service because I was a civil servant. And through my time there, especially as the program leader for the World Data Center, I was performing an inherently federal function. I was dealing with foreign governments like the Russian Federation. I was enforcing MOUs, memorandums of understanding, international agreements, basically, things that a contractor couldn't do. But I was working as a contractor. I was a university, a member of the university faculty that was working at NOAA doing these federal functions. So that created all kinds of problems because the structure isn't really set up that way. Federal functions need to be done by federal employees because there's procedures and rules that you need to follow and certain information you need to have. And the whole system doesn't really work well. So that was very frustrating. And as the years went on, it became more and more difficult to get the job done or to track what was going on that was affecting my ability to do my job. So the frustration did grow over the years.
1: Did NOAA employ many meteorologists, or does it still?
4: I didn't work with the meteorologists. They're typically under the National Weather Service. I did serve as a weather forecaster for one forecasting product. I was the forecaster for a sunspot number prediction. So as the solar cycle progresses, we have a forecast that predicts how many sunspots there are going to be several months out. And the main customer for this is the satellite operators, because how many sunspots there are is pretty well correlated to how much drag a satellite experiences. Because satellites aren't in space. There's actually the upper atmosphere. There's air, and they slow down and they eventually re-enter orbit. So they need to know that to know where their satellites are going to be. So I was doing that, and I worked a lot with the space weather forecasters. So there's a space weather prediction lab that predicts things like radio communications, satellite environments, solar flares, magnetic disruptions that might affect our power grid, whether or not your flight over the North Pole to go from Denver to Beijing is going to be on time and on schedule, or whether they have to be diverted, things like that. So I was working with those forecasters, but the normal meteorologists that you think of when you think of the day-to-day weather, I didn't really work with those guys.
1: I've talked for years about protecting our power grid from X flares and EMPs. What do you think of that?
4: Yeah, I was involved a number of years ago, probably 15 years ago, during the Obama administration, in a panel that looked at the effects on the power grid from solar storms and also electromagnetic pulses generated from high altitude nuclear blasts.
1: Was Peter Pry on that panel by any chance?
4: Oh, I don't remember who was on it. I only sat through for a short period of time. I didn't stay on it for a very long time period, but I was on it long enough to understand what was going on and to gain an interest in it. Because I was in charge of the geomagnetism data, which especially the historic data going back to like the Carrington event where telegraph lines would catch on fire. So what happens is our electrical infrastructure relies on these big gigantic transformers, and these transformers are oil cooled. And in any electric line, your house or whatever it may be, our 220 volt systems, they have two hotlines, 210 volt hotlines that are completely out of phase. So they add to 220, and there's a neutral line. And what happens is when there's a solar storm or electromagnetic pulse, electrical currents are generated in the ground and they propagate through the ground. And that neutral line that goes from telephone pole to telephone pole has low electrical resistance, but the ground is pretty high electrical resistance. So what happens is the voltage that's created across the ground pipes current through those neutral lines and causes those transformers to get hot. And that heat causes the elements in them to break down. And these things, when they fail eventually after decades of this happening, they take years to rebuild and replace.
1: Right.
4: So if we lose more than a few of them, it could be catastrophic to our power infrastructure.
1: I don't even think we make them in this country. We get them out of China, don't we?
4: I don't know where they come from, but I think you're right. I don't think we build them domestically.
1: Let's go to the phones. Blake is with us in Tyler, Texas. Hi, Blake. Go ahead.
5: Hi, George and Justin. Yeah, they do build them in Texas. They've got a Cooper Power Transformer Company that's in there about down by Carthage. I used to haul that stuff. I just wanted to ask Justin, you were mentioning about radio wave propagation through the ionosphere. And
1: I think we lost him. Try to get him back, Donna. We'll find out what happened. That happens a lot, does it not, Justin?
4: Yeah, I was looking forward to that question. Maybe we lost the radio propagation physics there.
1: See if we get him back. Next up, Aaron's with us in Fountain Valley, California. Aaron, go for it.
6: Thanks, George, for accepting my call.
1: Sure.
6: Dr. Justin, thank you for your knowledge and hard work. My question is about your guidance when it comes to the AMOC, the Atlantic Meridional Overturning Circulation. Do you think if it's possible, if all the ice melts, it could cause an imbalance water-wise, which could cause pole shift?
1: It's above my pay grade. How about yours, Justin?
4: That's a good question. I would take the pole shift portion out of it. So the AMOC, the Atlantic Meridional Overturning Circulation, the IPCC has been saying that there's a possibility it could collapse. Basically, the current could stop. And this was the central theme of the movie The Day After Tomorrow, where Dennis Quaid is the NOAA scientist and the whole Northern Hemisphere freezes up and he has to save his son and so forth. So the idea was the AMOC stopped flowing because of climate change, global warming, and it caused massive shifts to the climate. So that extreme example in the movie is a Hollywood fantasy, but if the AMOC did stop flowing, it could be really problematic. Although there's a very small probability that it will happen, the idea is that the cold, dense water, as ice is created in the higher latitudes, you know, around Greenland, basically, when water freezes, the seawater, all the salts fall out of it and make the water more dense, and that water sinks. And this is the source, the physical forcing mechanism of global currents that drives the global ocean currents. So one of the things that I've been playing with over the years is directly related to that, because a few years ago, the Office of Science and Technology Policy put out a study on geoengineering, basically. So they were looking mostly at stratospheric aerosol injection, but there's also something called marine cloud brightening, where you basically take ocean water and you take the salts out of it, and then you spray the salts in the air, and it creates clouds over the ocean. So one of the things that we've been playing with is what's called a rapid climate intervention. So if this happens, if the AMOC is going to collapse, instead of, you know, having the world fall into chaos, as some people predict, we're looking at the possibility of using this mechanism of marine cloud brightening to basically seed the AMOC. So provide the source of the forcing mechanism artificially for a short period of time to make sure that doesn't happen.
1: Donna tells me Blake's phone is working better. Let's go to Tyler, Texas. Blake, give it a try.
5: Yeah, thanks, George. I appreciate that. I had to go outside. But the bad weather is starting to roll in.
1: All right.
5: Hey, I'm at the edge of cell hell. But what I wanted to ask with Justin is, with the ionospheric heating, they can propagate radio waves, and I don't know if they deduct or reflect, but on the other side of the ionosphere, I wonder if the sun's photons would reflect out in space and not have to superheat the Earth. And how big an area, if we can do that, how big an area could we cool? Could we cool something as big as Southern Cal?
4: Yeah, I think that we're talking about solar radiation management, but space-based solar radiation management, if I understood the question correctly. I don't think that's something that would be accomplished through ionospheric heating, but my understanding is people have put forth the theory that we can fly these large, basically kind of solar sails on satellites. So you fly a satellite up and you deploy this large mechanism that basically creates a mirror in space that will block out a certain portion of the sunlight. And if you fly that at what's called the L1 point, so L stands for Lagrangian point. So Lagrangian points in space are these points where gravity of different celestial bodies balances out. So the L1 point is where the gravity of the Earth and the gravity of sun cancel out. So if you put a satellite there, it just kind of hangs out there and doesn't orbit or doesn't fall out of orbit. And so that's close enough to the sun that if you put a pretty big sail, it would block out a significant amount of the sunlight and could cause substantial cooling of the Earth. I think it's a terrible idea to fiddle with nature in that way. But there are certainly people who think it's possible.
1: Can we turn NOAA around, Justin?
4: I think so. I think that President Trump's leadership team are really fantastic. I served under four presidents when I was there. And one of the problems we had was that the Republican presidential administrations treated climate change as a hot potato. So they didn't really want to get involved, and they let things operations go as normal. So they didn't really try to direct the operations at NOAA to meet the administration priorities. This current administration finally realized that that's a problem and is taking care of it. So the people at the helm, they understand that there's too much autonomy in the agency and that the mission has gone off the rails. And they're trying to find ways to bring it in. It's very difficult because the government bureaucracy, you know, is formed over decades, and as this happens, there are mechanisms put in place to prevent change. So change has to be incremental and slow. But these guys are really the A team, and I think they're doing the best they can.
1: Ted's with us in his big red truck in Bakersfield, California. Hey, Ted, go ahead.
7: Hey, good morning, George and Justin. Hey, Justin, thanks for your service. You know, ever since the 70s, when I went down to the federal bookstore and picked up the NOAA dive manual, I've been a huge ocean lover, became a Maui paddy instructor and commercial diver. And I've always been under the impression that global warming could be analyzed best by following the temperature of the oceans, which NOAA does, the only one doing the great job of that. So what do you think about that as a indicative of where the world's temperatures are going by, you know, 3/4 of the planet's covered in water, and that water seems to be heating up quite a bit.
1: El Nino and El Nina, right?
4: Yeah, thanks, Ted. I appreciate that. My last project is at the Republic of Palau, which is great scuba diving. I have my PADI certification, but I haven't dived in 30 years, and I'm terrified of it, so I just snorkel right now. But it's a super important question and one that's not asked enough. Because water, anybody who's, you know, cooked spaghetti on the stovetop knows that water holds a lot more heat than air does. So if, you know, as the Earth warms, or it could cool too, but the water is really where that heat capacity is. So as we have warm years like this year, that excess heat, some of it's going to go into ocean currents. It's going to go into ocean currents like the AMOC that we talked about a few minutes ago. And the AMOC will pull that heat into the ocean and trap it there for decades or sometimes centuries before that resurfaces. So as the climate changes, whether the Earth is heating or cooling, that temperature anomaly is trapped by the oceans. Now, Ted's right that understanding the ocean temperatures is key to tracking climate change, but there are some problems with that. And the main problem is that now we track ocean temperatures with satellite observations that are pretty good. They look at the topmost layer. The ocean temperatures are quite complicated because the very, very top centimeter or so, the skin of the ocean, changes very rapidly, whereas as soon as you get a few meters deep, the water temperatures change very slowly. And also how we measured it changed. So before satellites, we had different mechanisms to measure ocean temperatures, but our oldest records dating back to the 1800s, we have really good records, but they were only taken along shipping paths because ships had to follow certain paths because of where the ocean currents and where the winds were. So we didn't have robust measurements across the ocean. And the way we measure temperatures, we throw a bucket off the ship and then pull it on board and then put a thermometer in it and hope it didn't cool too much. And we, you know, you have the deckhands doing that. So they maybe didn't know what they were doing. So the record is really inconsistent. So a long-term climate record of ocean temperatures would be the most valuable climate record we can have, but what we have now is limited in what we can get from it.
1: Justin, like you, I got my PADI scuba diver certification years ago when I was in the Navy, and I haven't been in years. We're going to come back in a moment on Coast.

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1: Next hour, James Wiley joins us with his work, The Time Traveler's Handbook, so make sure you're part of the program, and we'll be back in a moment with Justin Mabee and take final calls with him as we talk about our changing weather patterns. Have you signed up yet to become a Coast Insider? 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
1: 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At the top of the homepage, it says Insider. 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And through the app, you can sign up to be an insider as well. And if you live in Canada, you're eligible to be an insider too. So take advantage of that. And there's something for you men and women to build up your T levels.
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1: And welcome back. George Norrie, along with Dr. Justin Mabee, his upcoming book, Climate Change and Deception, you can pre-order on Amazon.com. His website is tied into NOAA. Do you miss NOAA at all, Justin?
10: I do. I really love that agency, and I really enjoyed working there. I like the people I worked with, and I hope someday I'll be able to go back.
1: Some are saying because of the budget cuts, it's going to affect the forecasting of hurricanes and tornadoes. Do you accept that?
10: I don't think that's true. We do change the instruments and the mechanisms we use to forecast these things, but in general, we get better at it. And my understanding is the proposed budget cuts don't target that infrastructure.
1: Back to the phones. Jim on the Big Island in Hawaii, welcome to the show. Hi, Jim.
11: Good evening, George and Justin. I've got kind of an idea. I don't know how feasible it would be. But with the ice caps and stuff melting, because the white reflects the sunlight and the heat back up, what if we made some sort of artificial covering that would imitate like the snow ice caps, and which would send the heat back up and then cover the ocean below?
1: Interesting take, but that would be a big cover, would it not, Justin?
10: Yeah, but that's actually been proposed. So before I referred to the Office of Science and Technology Policy report on solar radiation management, and this is one of the forms of solar radiation management, and it's called brightening. So you brighten the ice caps by spraying something on them. So they, instead of absorbing the sun's energy, they reflect more of it back up, and that will reduce the melting rate. There's different forms of brightening we talked about before, where we take ocean water and we pull the salt out of it and spray it into the air. That creates clouds. We call that marine cloud brightening. So this is actually something that's being researched and proposed by various communities.
1: Okay, next up, let's go to Jimmy in Raleigh, North Carolina. Welcome to the show. Hi, Jimmy.
12: Hi, George. Hi, Justin. I think the climate change pointing to CO2 level is short-sighted or missing the point. My observation of the general temperature change for any day is like midday, the temperature is like 80 degrees, and at night it goes down to 60 degrees, so it's 20 degrees variations Fahrenheit-wise every day. And let's say for a snowy day, the snow and ice accumulate on the ground. If in the morning there's cloud cover all day, the ice and snow will not melt and the temperatures stay low. But if in the morning there's a clear sky, the sun comes through and the snow and ice melt right away. And in North Carolina, that often happens is when that happens, the snow and ice melt within a day, regardless of how much it accumulates, say between 1 inch and 3 and 4 inch, it melts within a day. But let's say out in Arizona, someday it goes up to 110, 112 degrees Fahrenheit. But if you go under a tree shade or inside the house, even without AC, the temperature seems to be cool quite a bit within, say, 10 to 12 degrees right off the bat. So I think a lot of the temperature variations of, say, 3, 5, or 8 degrees for a whole decade on average is just, I would say, acceptable or normal range. It's nothing to worry about instead of making a big fuss out of it and trying to make carbon dioxide the bad guy. What do you think about that?
10: Yeah, thank you for the question, Jimmy. And I'm right next door in Durham. I work in Research Triangle Park right near you. So I'm now a local. I moved out from Colorado not long ago. And I think that's a very good point. So the atmosphere and the climate are very complex systems. And you pointed out the day to night change. The atmosphere extends a lot higher than where our weather occurs. So we only look at the very bottom layer of the atmosphere when we do our weather forecasting from day to day, but it extends very high. And NASA has models on planetary atmospheres where we don't even account for things like the composition, like carbon dioxide. And we just account for, you know, how thick the atmosphere is and its density and what the solar radiation that hits it is and, you know, where it is in the orbital cycles. So these things are all really important. And with regards to, you're right on the multi-year variation. So the decadal cycle is the big one that we see with things like El Nino and La Nina. And there's 50-year cycles, 100-year cycles. And there's longer astronomical cycles that affect weather and climate. And so they are normal. And there's nothing exceptional about climate change. The problem is that human beings, we set up our society to function ideally with the weather as it is now. Today. So climate change, whether it's getting warmer or cooler, when it changes the prevailing patterns, there's an economic cost associated with that. And there's some conflation between the people that are making it sound like there's a disaster imminent, between the idea that there are normal variations that human beings have lived with forever, and the having to deal with them, the economic cost, how we harden our infrastructure to deal with it, and things like that.
1: Next up, Mark in Ohio. Take it away, Mark.
13: Hey, George. Me again.
1: Hello, Navy man.
13: Right. Pardon me, George. I'm the BA and a half in biology. Anyway, I know just enough to ask a half pertinent question, George.
1: All right. We're looking forward to it.
13: I have a comment, a comment first and a question later for the what's his last name?
1: Dr. Justin Maybe.
13: Maybe. Okay. Anyway, I know, Doctor, you know way more than me, but especially I took environmental chemistry about halfway to a master's in marine biology at a very good southern school a long time ago. And I was offered a job by NOAA myself, George, once in 1985.
1: How about that?
13: I turned it down, though. Yeah, it would have been interesting. But anyway, I turned it down. I mentioned before, George, maybe a year or two ago, that man is only contributing 1.4% of the total carbon load to the atmosphere. Now, that was out of my old textbook, you know, back in, this is 1983 or 84 when I took that class out of curiosity. The 90s was the warmest decade in 600 years, and that's, you can look that up. And also, of course, the ice caps are melting away, and the glaciers are receding quite a bit. But the big issue, George, remember I mentioned this before, I think, that 1/7 of the world's carbon, you know, the doctor go back, you know, the 1/7, George, the fraction 1/7 of the world's carbon is locked up in the permafrost. Okay, and that contains methane. And methane is about 20 times more warming than CO2, even though man is contributing very little. If the permafrost continues to melt, we got big problems in the future. And also, Doctor, real quick, do you think that that HARP is having an adverse effect on the atmosphere?
1: What do you think of that, Justin?
10: Well, I like the permafrost comment. So my wife did her PhD in studying permafrost degradation from different climate change scenarios. So she'd really be the expert, and I kind of wish she was here to answer that. Mark's absolutely right that that's a big deal. The Arctic climate environment is much more sensitive to changes, and everything is amplified there. But also there's an inversion a lot of times, whereas right now we have a very hot summer, but it's very cold in the Arctic, as I understand it. With regards to HARP, the changes that we make when we turn on an ionospheric heater only last for a few minutes. So the atmosphere, basically the denser air wants to sink and the lighter air wants to rise. So it stratifies itself. And the ionosphere is similar, but there's also electromagnetic forces. So you have electric fields and you have the magnetic fields, and they kind of keep everything constrained where they in the kind of the lower energy state is where charged particles want to sit. So as soon as you disturb the ionosphere by heating it up, a couple things happen. Once you create higher energy areas, and the energetic particles, they want to go back to where the lower energy areas are. So as soon as you turn the heater off, it settles out and goes back to its nominal state pretty quickly. But also when you heat up the ionosphere, according to Maxwell's equations, charged particles, they like to follow along magnetic field lines rather than cross them. So when we heat up electrons with ionospheric heaters, the magnetic field lines, particularly at HARP, you know, they're more or less north or south because it's near the poles. Those particles, they like to boogie down lower in the atmosphere where they collide with neutral particles, or they boogie up and they fly out towards space. So basically the heaters create disturbances that are fairly short-lived usually.
1: Next up, let's go to Tom in Petaluma, California, west of the Rockies. Hi, Tom.
14: Hi, George. Justin, thank you for doing this show. I have three things. I'm going to try to run through them real quick. The first one is a chemical called SF5CF3. It's a very potent ozone destroyer. And when they researched it and found it in one of the polar drills it did for, you know, drilling down for it, they said there's too little of it really to infect it. But it's a very powerful ozone, you know, destroyer. And what I thought was, geez, if it's up there high in the atmosphere, say from polluted clouds and lightning getting made, most of the ozone would destroy it, and it would only leave a trace chemical, for the ice caps. So I'm looking at that because what they had said was there was too little of it. They found the caps. I think they're a little wrong, is my opinion. But anyways, the other two was the Union of Concerned Scientists in 2004 started the Integrity of Science program about the political influences from corporate. In 2004, it's over 50 Nobel laureates, a couple thousand Academy of Science Award winners. They've been documenting it. I mean, all the different agencies, EPA, DPA, just it goes on. It's insane. But they've been showing it, and I think there's somebody that might be able to help you with this, because those scientists also sort out all the facts, the true facts of what's going on with science across the board. All kinds of things, George. Those guys would be great on your show. The third one, the other thing when you were talking about, like, the gatekeepers, I think of them as my Uncle George, my mother's older brother, was one of them. He was at DARPA. And they call it the Death Valley Bridge, where a scientist working lower in the field will come across something, but trying to get it developed, he has to get over that bridge to the funding. And that gatekeeper has to pass it through. He's like a gatekeeper at that bridge over, you know, to the Death Valley, where it would die and not get done, or to go somewhere else and it gets done. And I think that's exactly one of the things you were talking about, the problem with research. Some of that obviously has changed, because my Uncle George died in 2015, and I know it wasn't always that way.
1: Interesting comments, Justin, huh?
10: Yeah, I can touch on them really quick. The ozone-depleting chemicals, it's a little bit out of my wheelhouse. We follow them a little bit, but that particular one, the SF5 CFS, I guess Tom said, I'm not familiar with, so I can't really comment on that. The political influence in science, he mentioned the Union of Concerned Scientists, they've done a lot of interesting work. Some of it I haven't really been aligned with, but in my book, one of the things I tried to explain is the scientific process, and I tried to explain it in layman's terms so a non-scientist can understand it, and break down why the system, the science is controlled, and why the system doesn't really facilitate open thought and research. So hopefully the people that read my book will get a lot out of that and understand where the problems are and maybe how we can correct them. The DARPA comment was really interesting because we have dealt with DARPA. So DARPA has different science directorates. So depending on what you're working on, you might work with a different directorate. The directorate we worked with was DARPA Space. I forget the exact name of the directorate. But one of the problems that we had with them is their business model wasn't really aligned with the model that we wanted to apply to our businesses, because DARPA does some really great work and has advanced science out there, but they tend to like to have small funded projects, like pilot projects that small companies are brought in, and they do some work, some initial work. And then when they try to make it operational and make a bigger project, they'll take that intellectual property and they'll give it to a larger contractor like Northrop Grumman, you know, some big company. And then the smaller company will be left out in the cold, and they won't really have any use for their intellectual property. And then the government goes off and uses it. So DARPA, when we're talking about DARPA projects, that's super complicated. And it's a really interesting question.
1: Justin, you're going to be our go-to person with weather. Thank you very much for everything you do. The name of the book, Climate Change Deception. Up next, James Wiley joins us as we talk about the Time Traveler's Handbook.
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5: Election interference. I'm Sue Guzman, Fox News. President Trump addressing the nation Thursday night. He addressed and focused on part on his concerns about election security from the past several years.
6: Election integrity has been a focus of President Trump's second term. In his national address, he refocused on maintaining the sanctity of America's elections and pointed a finger at whom he claims is trying to interfere.
7: The People's Republic of China carried out what is believed to be the largest compromise of election data in history.
6: He's released once classified documents he says proves it was a coordinated effort by China on many fronts. The president also claimed China attempted to influence the 2020 election for former President Joe Biden. Gernal Scott, Fox News.
5: The United States expanding its attacks on Iran. Fox's Jennifer Griffin reports the U.S. military now targeted roads and bridges based around Bandar Abbas, a port city in the Central District with a key position near the Strait of Hormuz. Fox's Lucas Tomlinson has more from Tel Aviv.
8: The indication from Central Command, it appears that these strikes are ongoing, and this comes on top of the three waves of American airstrikes launched just yesterday. And while CENTCOM says this is the fifth straight night of airstrikes, really they've been going on for more than a week, going back to July 7th when President Trump made the decision to ramp up this conflict and turn it back into a major military operation. We're seeing F-35 stealth fighter jets being launched from bases in the region. We're also seeing fighter jets from the USS George H.W. Bush and the USS Abraham Lincoln F-18s. You also have F-35s aboard Lincoln. You also saw this blockade being enforced, that oil tanker getting its stack shot off by those Hellfire missiles, likely from a drone.
5: And the latest round of strikes has concluded. 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
5: Flash flooding in Texas, claiming more lives. Governor Greg Abbott.
11: A male near Comfort who was swept away in an RV. Another is a female in Uvalde who was swept away while driving on a rope.
5: More than 1,000 emergency crew members have responded, including some from Oklahoma, and have rescued dozens of people from high waters. Millions in the Northeast and Great Lakes regions facing dangerously unhealthy air quality due to smoke from Canadian wildfires.
12: In fact, it's gotten so bad, officials are encouraging residents, including in New York City, to, you know, just stay inside, be smart. Dangerously poor air quality stretching across much of the Northeast and southern Canada, thanks to those wildfires raging north of the border, darkening skies. And we're talking about all the way from the Great Lakes, even out as far as New England, and in a number of major cities today. We're talking about Chicago and Cleveland and Detroit and Minneapolis. Air quality readings surged to levels so dangerous that one public health expert said nobody should be outside.
5: That's Fox's Kevin Cork. President Trump's teleprompter operator is on unpaid leave following reports that he used his inside knowledge to make bets about the president's speeches on the online prediction market Kalshi. Gabriel Perez accused of using his inside knowledge to win more than $100,000, betting on what the president would say in addresses such as the State of the Union. And Taco Bell says it has taken immediate action to voluntarily remove iceberg lettuce from dozens of its restaurants that could be linked to a major stomach bug outbreak. Cyclospora infections have caused explosive diarrhea across several states. Michigan has seen the most cases of cyclosporiasis of any state in the U.S. so far. As of Wednesday, more than 3,700 cases reported across the U.S. I'm Sue Guzman. This is Fox News.
13: What's up?
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1: Up next, James Wiley joins us with his work, The Time Traveler's Handbook. We're going to talk about time traveling with you next on Coast to Coast AM. 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
1: We've got a great couple hours coming up for you. George Norrie back with you. Author James Wiley is a broadcaster and award-winning screenwriter. He has published a number of books that can be currently seen as an expert on the documentary series Nazis, Threads of Evil, which is available on Prime Video here in the United States. James, welcome to the program. You've been away for 4 years, 6 years.
5: 6 years. Is it really 6 years? I don't want even to think about that really too much, I don't think. Maybe we could travel back in time to the first one.
1: Our dear host who interviewed you 6 years ago, Ian Punnett, passed away a few years ago.
5: Oh, that's very sad. I'm sorry to hear that.
1: How have you been?
5: Not bad, thank you. It's hay fever season over here in the UK, so if I sound a bit sniffly, that's the reason.
1: We get a lot of that here in the United States as well.
5: Yeah.
1: Tell us about the Time Traveler's Handbook, 18 experiences from the eruption of Vesuvius to Woodstock. Tell me about that.
5: Well, it was really there was a fun idea, essentially, because I co-authored it with Johnny Acton and David Goldblatt, and just came up with a sort of fun notion of what it'd be like if you could actually take a vacation into the past. You could, you know, have a nice holiday anywhere in history, any place, any time. And then we thought, well, what would that involve? And that led to this idea of kind of writing like a travel guide. So, you know, like you might buy a travel guide or look online for a travel guide today if you were planning a long trip. The idea here was to provide the same kind of service and information, but to visit events in the past.
1: What kind of time traveling trips are you offering to folks?
5: Well, I mean, again, we thought a bit like nowadays, you can have every kind of different sort of vacation. So we thought we'd offer, you know, a range of sorts of activities or options. So we put significant historical events, turning points or crisis moments that, you know, again, quite famous and that people might be interested in witnessing. We looked at entertainment. So, you know, being able to go to Shakespeare's Globe, for example, to see a Shakespeare play at the time, or going to Woodstock, or major sporting events like an ancient Olympics. There's options to go on quite long journeys as well. So the idea was really to mix things up, like today, like you can have any kind of sort of adventure on a holiday today or do any kind of activity. So we wanted to offer that kind of range of options.
1: I would have loved to have gone back to see Jesus just to hear him speak, James.
5: Yes, we did think about that, to be honest, as an option. But, I mean, we might get into more detail about this later, but because of the kind of rules of time travel, we had to think quite carefully about, you know, what kind of moments in history could you travel back to without making too much of an impact on? Because we were obviously applying the classic time travel rule, which is if you go back in time, don't change anything. Don't change even the smallest thing if you can help it, because you'll come back to the present and everything will be different. So with Jesus, we felt the risks were quite high of getting noticed or being, you know, there's another disciple suddenly at the Last Supper. You know, that might cause problems, if you see what I mean. So we did think about it, though.
1: Now, the time travel that you talk to people about, is it something mental, or do you really think you could get them back there?
5: Yeah, the whole notion is that, you know, we now have the technology to send you back in time with the proviso that you don't do anything that might alter what's happening in the time that you travel back to. So, you know, you'll get in the time travel machine with your suitcases, etc., and be physically transported back to that moment that you've chosen to visit. Really like going on holiday.
1: What's the machine look like?
5: None of us are scientists particularly, so I just think we sort of said that was a given. There's a time travel machine, you know. Imagine it as you want to imagine it. But, I mean, you know, probably look a bit like something from Star Trek, where you get beamed, you know, your molecules would, you'd be reduced to nothing and beamed across space and time, I suppose, would probably be the way it worked.
1: Remember the H.G. Wells story, The Time Machine, that they turned into a movie with Rod Taylor?
5: Yes, and I think some other not quite as good movies as well, I believe.
1: Would that time machine look something like that?
5: Yeah, I mean, I think that's certainly in our heads, that's the kind of classic time machine look. I mean, a bit like a phone box kind of thing. We have you may know the show Doctor Who. You know, he has his TARDIS, which is, again, looks like a phone box. And that travels through time and space. So, yes, something like that.
1: What if you could not get back, James, get back to your present life?
5: Well, I mean, you know, we have to, that's as part of the service we offer, we have to do our utmost to ensure that you do get back, obviously. And again, that's affected that consideration. I mean, it's your choice. If you think this is your way of getting out of the present and going back and living in the past, then, you know, I suppose you could try and survive on your own beyond the trip. But, you know, our concern is to get our clients, as it were, back to the present in the best condition possible, really. which again did make us have to think quite hard about what sorts of historical events to visit. Because anything too dangerous, I mean, obviously, one of the things we thought about are wars, obviously, big battles, they're very famous. But, you know, the risks are quite high. And as a company offering these time travel trips, we, you know, the insurance and legal implications of people getting injured or not coming back would be quite serious, I think.
1: Do you have to set your time machine in the exact geographical location that you want to appear
5: in? Yes, it's very precise. It's very precise in terms of time and location.
1: So you'd move it around,
5: that was something
1: right?
5: else we had. Sorry.
1: So you'd move it around.
5: Oh yeah, yeah. Each trip, you know, each trip is would be your own distinct trip, you know, back in time. So
1: if you wanted to see Jesus born,
5: you've got more than one of these things. Imagine an airport, a small airport sort of facility with lots of time travel booths, as it were. You know, and you come to the desk and they say, oh, yes, you're traveling with so-and-so today. You know, go to that section of the airport and you'll find your booth. And it'll all be set for, you know, your particular destination.
1: If you wanted to see Jesus born in Bethlehem, you'd have to originate from Bethlehem then, right?
5: Yes, you'd send them back to Bethlehem, and you'd send them back very near the time, because that was something else. Apart from a couple of long trips we offer, you know, it's important that the events or the moments that we looked at, the time duration wasn't too long. So, you know, 3 or 4 days, a week at the most, because again, that reduces the risks. The risks of you being discovered as, you know, not from that time and that place, which would obviously cause problems. And again, reduces the risks to you, you know, of injury or accident or sickness, which again, these are all risks. And we would offer, I mean, any traveler would have to take whatever jabs, you know, or injections were necessary to protect against diseases, because of course, you know, that would be a risk traveling back in time.
1: Mount Vesuvius, how many people would want to go back and see that erupt?
5: Well, that's one of the trips we offer. and there was a couple of reasons for that. Obviously, it's a very famous and extraordinary event. But also, you know, we wanted to offer trips from throughout history. But to get the coverage we needed to write the book, we obviously needed enough detailed evidence to really recreate those moments. And obviously, for the ancient world, that's much, much harder to do, you know, because evidence is very scattered and fragmentary. But with Pompeii, because of the eruption and because of what it left behind, you know, there is a tremendous amount known about what daily life was like at that moment in time.
1: And that was about 79 AD that it erupted, didn't it?
5: That's correct, yeah. But the thing is, because we've got, you know, because we know it erupted, we can offer the travellers a safe experience, you know, because we know roughly when it erupted and which bits of the city got hit first and which were the safest bits to be in, to see the eruption but not get caught up in it. And so because we had that level of information, we could plan it quite carefully. So you could spend a certain amount of time wandering around, soaking up the city and the sights. And, you know, we went to a lot of trouble to research what people ate and where they ate. So we could try and recommend good places to eat and what might be good to eat and what you might want to avoid. And obviously to do with clothing, what people wore, that had to be quite specific because you didn't want to stand out. So you wander around the city for a bit, but because, you know, the eruption's coming, you've moved to the coast before it happens. So we arranged it that you'd actually watch the eruption from a boat just off the coast when it actually happened.
1: I'd rather see it on television, wouldn't you?
5: Yeah. But watching it live, you know.
1: Now, how do you dial up the precise time that you want to go back to or up to?
5: What, you mean actually on the machine?
1: Yes.
5: Again, that's we didn't think that precisely about that kind of thing. I would imagine it's pre-programmed per trip.
1: You don't want to be off by too much, do you?
5: No, it's got to be very, very precise. And we're operating on the basis that it is very precise in terms of location and time.
1: Do you have many clients that want to go through with this?
5: The business is doing pretty well, I have to say. There's definitely an appetite for this kind of thing. You know, the world as we know it nowadays, people have been everywhere and seen everything and done everything. So this is definitely something different. And I think people are fascinated naturally about, you know, I wonder what it would have been like.
1: What's it cost to want to go back?
5: Yeah.
1: How much do you charge?
5: Sorry?
1: How much does it cost?
5: It's not cheap, obviously. It's not the same as getting a rocket into space, not as expensive as that. And obviously, as the technology improves, we hope, you know, it'll get cheaper. But yeah, it's it's an expensive holiday.
1: In US dollars, so give me an idea.
5: What? US dollars? Oh, let's say, it's got to be about 10,000, I would have thought.
1: Now, do you guarantee the successful trip?
5: We guarantee we'll get you there. We'll give you everything you need, clothing, precise directions as where things happen, where to be, at what times to get the best view of what's happening or the best experience. And we guarantee, you know, to the best of our ability to get you back to the present.
1: One piece, right?
5: In one piece, exactly. But if you choose to misbehave and get yourself in trouble, then that is really down to you, I'm afraid.
1: Generally, where do people want to go back to time? Or do they want to go into the future?
5: Well, the future's not an option yet.
1: Oh, it's
5: not. That's not a technology we can offer you, I'm afraid.
1: All right. Where do they want to go back to?
5: Well, I mean, the trips to Shakespeare's London are very popular, as you'd imagine they would be.
1: Out there.
5: And
1: sure.
5: That gives you an opportunity to see the very first production at the Globe Theatre, which was Julius Caesar. So that people like that a lot. Because of, you know, the vast interest in Shakespeare and the amount of scholarship about Shakespeare, you know, we could be very precise about, you know, the date, literally even down to what the performance of that play would have looked like. We can be very accurate about, because it's still a history book, and it is the idea that it's a fun history book. So, it was very important that we were as accurate as possible. And Shakespeare's London was very good because there's so much rich evidence and information. And it was an extraordinary London at that time. It was a pretty extraordinary place to be. And so that's a very popular one.
1: You picked the Beatles in Hamburg, Germany, 1960, right?
5: Yes, that's right. We wanted to do a Beatles one because we knew that would be immensely popular. I mean, given that people still... I used to live near Abbey Road in London, and people are still every day turning up to walk across that road from the cover of the Abbey Road album. So, you know, we thought there's obviously huge demand for a Beatles trip. And we did consider the recording of All You Need Is Love, which was recorded in a studio with a sort of audience of people who invited guests and was broadcast simultaneously round the world. It was the first satellite broadcast, actually. So we thought that might be a good one, but then because it's filmed and because you can see the people in the background, we thought, well, you know, maybe the time traveler would stick out and that wouldn't be good. So the Beatles in Hamburg, you know, you'd be part of a mob in a club, so you wouldn't stand out. But more importantly, we just thought it'd be fascinating to see them at that point before they were famous, when they were that young.

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2: Time travel. 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
2: And welcome back, George Norrie, along with James Wiley, as we talk about his work, The Time Traveler's Handbook. James, how did you pick the criteria for the locations that you picked?
7: Well, we wanted, as I said earlier, to offer a range of trips. And we did offer a couple of slightly more adventurous, risky ones. But generally, we wanted, the traveler to have a safe experience. And because of the need to try and prevent any changes made to the past by them traveling there, we picked a lot of events that involved a lot of people, big crowds, mobs, masses of people. So the traveler could just, submerge themselves within the crowds. And, they wouldn't stand out. And again, those kinds of events, generally 2 or 3 days, maybe something like that. So they were our go-to kind of option to try and find those kinds of experiences. So, for example, the Boston Tea Party. The Boston Tea Party is an excellent time travel option. Obviously, because it's such a famous event and such a significant event, mm-hmm. there'd be a lot of demand to go and see what that was like. We also have a great deal of evidence about what happened on the day and the night itself. So, we could reconstruct it in pretty microscopic kind of detail. So, the traveler really could follow it every step of the way as the day passed and the momentum built. And also, I think, it's one of those events that's almost mythical because it's, gained so much significance. And I just think it's very interesting to visit moments in time where actually what happened is slightly different from what we all think happened. So, the Boston Tea Party, the word party has always conjures up images of a celebration. People were chucking tea into the water and cheering and shouting and celebrating this moment of rebellion against the British. But in fact, the whole thing was done in total silence not to alert the British that anything was going on. And that was, that's a remarkable thing when you think about it, how they coordinated that whole event in total silence, even the crowd watching, totally silent. So the only risk there really would be if one of the time travelers yelled out something right. during it and alerted the British to what was going on. So that's a good example of that, as was the fall of the Berlin Wall. Because, again, a very famous moment, very mm-hmm. significant moment, but thousands and thousands of people, chaotic. So the time traveler could just be part of what was going on. But obviously, because, we know what happened, we can tell the traveler, you need to be at this point, this time, if you want to see this happen. So, and again, and you want to pick moments that people recognize. So there is demand, there is curiosity to visit them.
2: How do you guarantee that when they pop up in the era that they wanted to go back to, that the machine will be safe?
7: Well, in a secluded
2: area.
7: Our business would not have grown the way it has. We're offering, this is 18 trips just in this book. We offer, quite a number of others. So, as the technology's improved, we've been able to offer, a wider selection of trips. And, it's pretty fail-safe. It really is. You're not suddenly going to end up, hundreds of years, away from where you thought you were going. We couldn't do that. It just, as a commercial operation, it just wouldn't work.
2: Have you had some
7: the whole
2: people?
7: thing.
2: Have you had
7: The
2: some
7: whole,
2: people?
7: you know, who would sign up for a vacation like that, really, where, you know, the chances are you might end up somewhere else entirely.
2: James, have you had some people of notoriety go back into time?
7: Well, I mean, you know, people do like a certain amount of discretion about these things.
2: You couldn't give
7: you
2: us
7: know,
2: the name of somebody big, rich and famous?
7: Somebody rich and famous is gone back in time. Let's think.
2: You still there?
7: Yes, I'm still there. I'm just thinking. Sorry, you just caught me there, slight by surprise, because we generally operate a confidentiality policy. So if people don't want people to know they've gone back in time, so I'm just consulting with our lawyers briefly on this issue. But I can say that. A famous British rock star did take part in one of our trips.
2: Was
7: the
2: it
7: lead
2: Mick,
7: singer
2: Mick
7: of Iron Maiden,
2: uh-huh.
7: a band you may have heard of, who you know is quite fond of the Middle Ages. So we do offer a few medieval trips. So he did go on one of those.
2: If Paul McCartney, who's 84 now, wanted to go back and see the 18-year-old Paul McCartney, is that conceivable? Would that work?
7: That's a tricky one, isn't it, really? And because even, I mean, you have to rely on the 18-year-old Paul McCartney not recognizing the current Paul McCartney. Which I don't know. I mean, he might not, but the danger is if the 18-year-old recognised the 84-year-old, then that could completely throw everything out, couldn't it?
2: No.
7: Because if Paul McCartney knew at 18 that he was going to be Paul McCartney, I mean, I don't know, that would be very different, wouldn't it, really?
2: How would he know that?
7: Well, just a physical resemblance. I suppose if the current Paul McCartney was just at the gig in Hamburg and was in the crowd and kept a low profile, then yeah, that would probably work okay.
2: Somebody would say, "Are you Paul McCartney's father? You look like him."
7: Yes, perhaps someone might say that.
2: Or grandfather.
7: Or grandfather. But there's a problem, you see. But, there's a problem with anyone as famous as the Beatles. So someone says to him, "Are you Paul McCartney's grandfather?" And he says, "Oh, yes, I am. I've come to visit him." That person, that one person goes off, forgets about it maybe. A few years' time, the Beatles are the biggest thing on the planet. That person is going to go, "You know what? I met Paul McCartney's grandfather." You know. In Hamburg. And then 20 years later, when a biographer is, you know, sifting through the material and writing their big book on the Beatles, they come across this piece of evidence for this guy had gone on record to say that he'd met Paul's grandfather. And you go, "How did he meet Paul's grandfather?" And, you know, do you know what I mean? You can get in a world of trouble very quickly when people are that famous, and certainly if they're still living, you know.
2: Did you select any trips back to see how the pyramids were made?
7: No, because the duration of time that would involve, I mean, just on a practical level, I mean, when you go back in the past and come back to the present, no time has elapsed in the present, so that's not the issue. But the longer you're in the past, the more likely you're going to reveal or it's become evident that you're not from that time and place.
2: Do you tell the client where he might be able to go, or do they ask you?
7: We offer a detailed kind of guide, you know, like any holiday brochure or guide. So we try and recommend places to go and eat and what kind of food you might want to eat when you're in those venues. We'd recommend, you know, sites to see when you've got sort of spare time in between the main events. We provide clothes. So we provide the clothes you'll need to wear.
2: Based on that era they're going back to?
7: Yeah, the clothes from the era, because they've obviously got to fit in.
2: What about money?
7: Money, we provide some kind, whatever the currency of the day was, we provide a certain amount of that. We talk a little bit about customs and habits and manners and those sorts of things, so people have got an idea, you know, how to behave. You know, and we recommend that any traveler does a fair amount of research themselves before they go.
2: Have you taken some of these trips, James, yourself?
7: I mean, it's important to test drive some of these things to make sure it's going to work. I've done a number of the trips.
2: Where have you gone?
7: Well, I did the most adventurous thing I did was to go with Captain Cook. Captain Cook was a British naval explorer in the 18th century who was the first white man to set foot in Australia. And, you know, opened up the Pacific Ocean for exploration. And so we offer the opportunity to go on that one of his first, the most famous voyage. But that's an arduous trip. That's a tough trip. That's for, you know, the hardy and adventurous type of travel.
2: And that was back in the 1700s too, wasn't it?
7: Exactly. And, you know, you're on ships where discipline is severe and brutal. Disease, a real threat. Obviously, you're in very cramped conditions for very long periods of time. It's a very physically demanding trip. So we felt it was important for one of us to go on it.
2: Native Hawaiians killed him back in 1779, didn't they?
7: They did, yes. That was on another exploration he went on. He went on several major explorations. And,
2: so you would not want to be on one of those trips, right?
7: No. And we do provide the travelers with medication that they might need for the various sicknesses that people got while they were on board the ships. That's not one of the most popular trips, but it does cater for people with a real taste for adventure and exploration.
2: James, give us a what if scenario. Somebody comes to you, wants to do some time traveling. What happens? What do you do?
7: Well, you know, I mean, we prefer to offer, the broad range of travel options which you can choose from.
2: You lay that out for them, right?
7: I'm sorry?
2: You lay that out for them.
7: We have to lay that out for them, because if people just came in and said, oh, I fancy going back to this, we've then got to check that out. We've then got to go there, have a look, make sure that would be a safe or, you know, workable time travel experience. And if it isn't, then we've just wasted a lot of, you know, energy and time and money. So it's, you know, our model is to offer the trips. You choose one, and that's how it works. I mean, we're always open to new ideas, obviously, but you can see it's quite an expensive thing to have to keep going places to check them out just because a customer, you know, fancied that particular trip.
2: Well,
7: as time goes on, the technology may, you know, the whole thing may get cheaper to do. But
2: You went back to Vesuvius, which was 79 AD. You can't go back much farther than that, right?
7: No, and also just because, you know, there's not enough evidence. We went back to one of the Grecian, ancient Greek Olympics. So that's the earliest trip we offer. Which, again, is good because it's a big crowd event. It's a great spectacle. You know, it's pretty safe. It's a contained amount of time. It's an ideal trip, actually. And again, we have enough evidence to be able, you know, as historians, to reconstruct it for the reader.
2: If you had your choice to go back into time to see any event you wanted, what would that be?
7: Well, I'd rather, to be quite honest, I'd rather cheat a bit and do an era, you know, do a few years in a particular period, which is not something we offer or recommend. But I would love to go back to Georgian London, London during the mid to late 18th century.
2: King George.
7: Which, you know, just seems to me just a remarkable time. And, you know, as a Londoner, you know, fascinated by, at that point, the biggest city in Europe, the most dynamic city, and a moment of profound change and, yeah, fun. Also great fun as well, I think. I mean, you know, you'd have to be quite well off. I mean, I think, you know, most of the trips we offer, you're going back as someone who's reasonably well off, unless you'd stand out.
2: All right, we're going to take calls with you next hour, James, right here on Coast to Coast. James Wiley with us as we're talking about his Time Traveler's Handbook, 18 Experiences from the Eruption of Vesuvius to Woodstock. We'll be back.
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7: Concerns about voting. I'm Ted Lindner, Fox News. President Trump on Thursday night addressing the nation, discussing voting integrity and what can be done to help secure our elections.
8: I've also ordered DHS to notify every state about non-citizens on their voter rolls and direct them to remove all ineligible voters from the lists immediately.
7: The president talking about China's influence in the 2020 election.
8: Starting during the 2020 election cycle, the People's Republic of China carried out what is believed to be the largest compromise of election data in history.
7: Fox's Aisha Hosni with more.
9: He has announced that he's declassifying a trove of documents that he claims reveals vulnerabilities in our election system. Those documents are now posted on the White House website. He's alleging that China hacked and gathered voter information on some 200 million Americans over a number of years. That includes names, addresses, voting affiliation. The president says intelligence officials that knew about this did not inform Congress.
7: Meantime, not everyone on board with the theme of President Trump's speech on Thursday night, as Senator Chuck Schumer weighed in.
10: Donald Trump's speech tonight has nothing to do with the 2020 elections. It has everything to do with the 2026 elections. He's scared to death that he will lose in 2026, and so he's trying to change the subject.
7: Meantime, SpaceX backing out at the last second Thursday. The planned test flight for SpaceX's mega Starship rocket in Texas aborted within 1 second or so from blasting off after some of its 33 main engines failed to ignite. SpaceX founder and CEO Elon Musk saying two engines will be replaced before another launch is scheduled. When it finally happens, it'll be Starship's 13th flight blasting off to shoot through space and halfway around the world. 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
7: Today, July 17th, marks 30 years since the deadly crash of TWA Flight 800 off the South Shore of Long Island in New York.
12: Families of the 230 people who were lost aboard TWA Flight 800 will gather at Smith Point on New York's Long Island to remember their loved ones 30 years after the tragedy. The crash happened 12 minutes after takeoff from John F. Kennedy International Airport on the evening of July 17th, 1996. The Boeing 747 was headed to France and Italy when it exploded and went down in the Atlantic Ocean. A memorial sits at the Smith Point County Park, and families mark each anniversary by placing white roses in the water. Among those set to attend are the TWA Association president, who lost his niece in the crash, as well as a group from Pennsylvania who suffered the loss of teenagers who were on a school trip. In New York City, Tanya J. Powers, Fox News.
7: Fighting between the U.S. and Iran is intensified, the Pentagon announcing a strike against a commercial vessel, accusing the ship of attempting to break the U.S. naval blockade of Iranian ports in the Strait of Hormuz. Fox's Lucas Tomlinson.
13: For the first time since President Trump ordered resumption of the naval blockade, U.S. forces disabled an oil tanker, firing Hellfire missiles at the stacks, trying to run through it to Iran's Karg Island. To date, two other commercial ships have reversed course and turned away from the blockade, enforced by 20 U.S. warships and hundreds of aircraft. Video from the U.S. military central command shows F-18 Super Hornets launching with standard land attack missiles attached with a range of 170 miles. Iran has responded by launching recent attacks against Iraq, Bahrain, Jordan, and Kuwait.
7: And Taco Bell says it's taken action due to the Cyclospora outbreak. The fast food chain says in a statement it's pulled certain ingredients from some locations amid the outbreak of parasitic infections causing explosive diarrhea. The health and safety of our guests is our top priority, according to Taco Bell's corporation statement. Michigan's seeing the most cases so far of any state in the U.S. I'm Ted Lindner. This is Fox News.
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1: And welcome back. James Wiley with us as we talk about his book, The Time Traveler's Handbook. Where do we get the book, James?
5: Well, you should be able to get it from Amazon or the publisher sites, but Amazon's probably your best bet, and you might still find it in the old shop.
1: And your publisher was Macmillan, I believe, right?
5: That's correct, yeah.
1: Excellent. Who invented the time machine?
5: We are very lucky to work with... So it was a combination of different personnel because, you know, there was obviously a theoretical element, and that required working with mathematicians and astrophysicists and those kinds of experts to work out the maths, the equations, etc. required. Then you obviously need the people who are going to design and build the technology. So again, you're working with different individuals with different areas of expertise. So it was a team effort spread across a number of different disciplines, as it were, and with a number of stages.
1: Who was the first time traveler?
5: The first time traveler was the company's founder, which was my co-author Johnny Acton, and he took the inaugural trip, and again, went for something. He's a great fan of sports and boxing particularly. So he traveled back to see the Rumble in the Jungle, the Muhammad Ali fight back in the early 1970s.
1: They were classic.
5: Because that was a relatively safe trip, a very well-documented trip. So, you know, we could plan it very carefully. So he attended that. That was the first trip.
1: When was the machine created?
5: The machine was created, it was a process over you know, 4 or 5 years to actually get the machine made. So the inaugural trip was 2015, I think, around that time, perhaps a little earlier.
1: Now, not a lot of people have heard about it. Have you kept it quiet, or how do you publicize it?
5: It's been, you know, generally a word of mouth thing, because we're trying to build, you know, we've had to build the number of trips that we offer. And, you know, we don't want to be, because of the potential interest in this. I mean, let's face it, you know, I think everybody is curious about the past sufficiently to, you know, want to go back somewhere at some time. And we didn't want to be inundated with demand and requests that we could not, you know, we just couldn't satisfy. So it's been quite a word of mouth thing. You know, it's also, as we spoke earlier, is quite an expensive trip to take.
1: Let's take some calls for you. Let's go to Frank in San Francisco, west of the Rockies, to get us started. Hey, Frank.
6: Hi. Listen,
5: hi,
6: I wanted to reveal to you that it's a wonderful concept, but what I have found from talking with people and so forth, that if you find a venue like Pompeii is a good example that hasn't changed from the event that occurred there, you can actually go back and experience through remote viewing and through this one who's psychic, you can actually re-experience the event that occurred there. And I'm talking about Alcatraz in San Francisco is a very big thing, as well as Sutter's Fort in Sacramento, Independence Hall in Philadelphia, the castle in Edinburgh, where Mary Queen of Scots was arrested and her Vatican envoy was murdered by the Klansmen, the Scottish Klansmen. But you can't go to any area to focus on that has been changed, like with modernization. But if it is a pure venue that hasn't changed from an event, you can go to that place and experience the significant event that occurred there. And this is through remote viewing or psychic phenomena.
1: Let's get your thoughts on that, James. What do you think?
5: I think that's an extremely interesting observation, really. As you were talking, Frank, I was thinking about Stonehenge. You know, Stonehenge has not been touched. I mean, the area around it has changed a little bit, but the actual site is identical. It's not been touched at all. So you're quite right, and particularly with new technologies, you know, in terms of being able to visualize and map and represent in 3D the environment you're in, or what the environment then might have looked like. You're quite right. You can really, in a way, experience time travel, you know, in the present. I think the only thing that you'd miss, I think, is smell. Some of the senses, I think, it would be very hard to recreate unless you were actually there in the past. A smell, the smells of things, I think, is particularly true. I think, you know, like when you watch war movies or movies set in the past, you know, you don't smell how bad it smelled. I mean, most cities, you know, right up until the 20th century really stank the whole time. You know, so when our travellers go back to Shakespeare's London, you advise them to do what local people did, which they'd have scented flowers, little pouches of scented flowers on their bodies when they went out, just to create a slight, you know, some kind of smell to fend off the smell of, you know, excrement and rotting food and, you know, God knows what. So I think that would be one of the things I think you'd miss. And sound as well.
1: Do your travellers physically disappear?
5: Well, in the present.
1: In the present, correct.
5: Yes, they're gone. They are gone, yeah.
1: And the machine's gone too, or does it stay there?
5: No, the machine stays where it is. So you go, it's like a bit like teleportation in that respect, I suppose.
1: Beam aboard, right?
5: Yeah, exactly. Beam me up, Scotty.
1: Next up, let's go to Adam in Mississippi. Welcome to the show. Hi, Adam.
7: Hey, George. Hey, James. I was blessed to time travel back to General Napoleon and also music legend, the king of rock and roll, Elvis Presley. What would you think about that?
5: The Elvis is a great one. Which era of Elvis would you like to visit?
7: The 50s, before he was famous, in the 50s.
5: Oh, wow. So the really, you know, when he was incredibly hot, wasn't he? that would be the moment to have gone. That would you go to a gig or a recording or a TV performance? What do you think you'd prefer?
7: Maybe go to his early days and wait at the gas station, because I hear he was at the gas stations a lot.
5: That's right. So really early. So he's very, very young.
1: Well, thank you very much.
5: Yeah.
1: That's my Elvis impression, by the way, James. What do you think? Cornelius in Louisiana, welcome to the show. Hi, Corny.
8: Hey there, George. And I want to thank you. Donna told me, John's all right, but then, man, he said them fires up there in Canada coming across the border and everything is just messing things up. And, George, I got to say this. You love all the audience and stuff, and I want you to listen to Patti LaBelle at the Baseball All-Star Game. That is a great song. She sang the Star-Spangled Banner just like Whitney Houston did for the Super Bowl. That would be a great bumper music to have. But I just wanted to tell you that, George. Now, James, you have a biblical name, and I do too, Cornelius. And I was just telling Donna, the call screener, that I wanted to go back, since it's our 250th birthday in America, back to the Revolutionary War and everything. I wish I had a million or $1 billion. I'd give you $10,000 to go back. But you say the machine stays where it's at, but you're teleported back to the past, right?
5: Yeah, that's correct. So which phase of the war would you like to go back to? Or would you like to experience the whole thing?
8: Well, you know, there were stories about George Washington, and I would love to be around George Washington and stuff. They did have black units that fought during the Revolutionary War. So I'd like to be in one. I have to be African-American, by the way. So I'd love to be. Go ahead.
5: Okay. So you don't mind the risk of being killed? It's my responsibility to warn you.
8: Hey, George, I ain't going to risk dying. I want to live a little. I'm 65 now.
5: Okay.
1: We need you to come back and report, Courtney,
5: somewhere
1: what happened.
5: A little bit behind the front line, then.
8: All right. Thank you, fellas. God bless you. God bless America.
5: Thank you.
1: I guess it's conceivable, James, that you could get hurt going back into time, can't you?
5: Yes, absolutely. Well, that's again why we're very careful with our research and our selection of trips to try and minimize those risks. You know, which is, I mean, is a shame in some ways because it does miss out. You know, it means you miss out on things that people would love to go and experience. I mean, one of your callers mentioned Napoleon. I mean, you know, to be at the Battle of Waterloo, for example, you know, would be extraordinary. And you could probably find a way of safely watching those things from a distance, I suppose.
1: Let's go to Paso Robles, yes, no. California. Let's go. Elisa, go ahead.
9: Hi, so nice to talk to you, both of you. I have a question. Well, actually, I have more of a comment. If I could go back in time, travel anywhere, it would be to the point when the cathedrals were being built all over the world. I'd like to go back and watch them build some of those buildings.
1: How come?
9: Because they're so different than anything we have today built. They're so much more magnificent. They hold so much more mystery, if you will. They're just magnificent buildings, and they're all over the world, not just, you know, here or there, but everywhere. I would like to go back to that time period and see with my own eyeballs them being built, whether it was by frequency or by actual tools. That's where I'd like to go.
1: Could you put that on the list, James?
5: Yeah, I mean, we'd have to pick a particular site and a particular cathedral, because it would be quite hard logistically to arrange otherwise. But I think that would be possible. You'd have to be prepared to spend a fair bit of time in the past to get the benefit, I think, of seeing the process of construction. But it would be amazing. They are extraordinary structures, and you do look at them and think, how did they do that, given the technology they had at the time?
1: James, what is the longest time period people have been away?
5: Well, if they say the longest trips we offer are these trips where you accompany explorers. So I mentioned Captain Cook. And there's also the possibility of going with Marco Polo to the court of Kublai Khan. So, you know, those trips you're looking at up to 6 months. But you come back in the present and no time has elapsed.
1: That would be amazing, wouldn't it? Are you allowed to take a camera or a video camera?
5: No. You can't record. No. Because that would have, you know, that, yeah, that.
1: What if somebody snuck one?
5: We're very thorough, you know, with our screening process before you enter.
1: You search them and stuff like that?
5: Sorry?
1: You search them?
5: Oh yes, of course. No, you'd have to know. People, you know, we don't, you know, you'd have to have complete medical checks, all that sort of thing, because you don't want to bring a bug from the 21st century or a germ from the 21st century or a virus back in time when they wouldn't necessarily have the resistance. And then you might cause an outbreak of something. So, yeah, no, it's a very thorough process. And we do very thorough checks on the individuals we send back in time as well.
1: Let's go to David in San Francisco. Go ahead, Dave.
10: Good evening, George. Good evening. three questions. First question. Where is this Back to the Future machine, first of all? Is it built? What does it look like? Could somebody look it up and see what it looks like? And then second of all, I had an experience. I died in an operation table, and my only belief, when I seen a time machine, I see my own time machine going back when I was dead at my operation table. And I went back to 17 years old and 15 years old and 12 years old and 5 years old. And I remember everything when I was going back to this journey of a time machine, but it was a spiritual thing. I seen everyone at that age. I remember I had a friend named Tommy when I was 5 years old, And then when I was 12 years old, I had a name, Leslie. And when I was 16 years old, I had Frank. And then 17, I had Mike. And so I went back, and they all said to me, you know, David, are you ready to really leave this earth? And every one friend I remember asked me the same question. That was a real time machine. Now, you're talking about a real time machine. The third question I have is, how is it that people can actually, do you sit inside this incubator?
1: All right, let's find out before the clock gets us. Do you sit in these machines, James?
5: Yes, comfort's important. It's the trips don't take very long. The actual process is almost instantaneous.
1: And where do people go? Do they have to go to England?
5: We have a number of branches. We have a branch in America, a branch in the UK, and we're looking at opening a branch in China.
1: How many machines do you have?
5: We're offering the 18 trips, so we currently have 20 machines.
1: We'll be back in a moment with James Wiley and wrap things up right here on Coast to Coast AM.
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3: Whether it's physical activity, obesity, diet, smoking, low on hormones, stress, sleep disorders, or your age can be supported by reducing inflammation and aiding the body to heal itself appropriately. 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
1: And welcome back, George Norrie, along with James Wiley. We're talking about his work, The Time Traveler's Handbook. James, in your trial periods, did anything ever go wrong where a person came back with maybe one leg or something like that?
7: No, we did have a couple of cases of people who picked up sicknesses, dysentery, those kinds of things, which was unfortunate.
1: But they came back with all their limbs and things like that, right?
7: So far, no one has lost a limb, we're proud to say. But again, there's, why we, very careful about the sorts of events and moments we picked.
1: How do you summon them back to their current time?
7: Well, there's a particular point, a particular location that they need to be in at a particular time. So a bit like, getting a plane, you've got to be at that place at that time. And, there's a window. It's not, you've got an hour maybe within which you have to be there. And as soon as you're in that place, the teleportation process will occur.
1: Do these scientists, inventors, do they?
7: It's all time sensitive, obviously. Yeah.
1: Did they come to you or did you find them?
7: We'd read about work, theoretical work. A pure mathematician was doing in this field, who seemed to be making actually some significant progress. And that's, it was, having conversations with him made us think, well, maybe this could be possible. But then it was about thinking about how then would you actually construct the machine, once the maths, was in place, as it were.
1: Do you have a website for the time travel?
7: I think the best thing would be to go to our publisher's website.
1: What does the publisher think of this project?
7: The publisher liked the project. it's been popular. It's been popular internationally. So we had China was interested enough to pick up the book. Italy, France, Germany, quite a number of places, saw the appeal of the concept.
1: Now, what do you say, James, to people who may come to you and say, time travel, that's crazy, that's not happening?
7: Well, I think we all time travel in our minds all the time, don't we? Through our imaginations,
1: sure.
7: Through our memory. Even one of the tunes you played earlier sent me back in time. It was Time After Time by Cyndi Lauper, and suddenly I was back in the 1980s watching Miles Davis covering that song on stage in London. So, I think we all move through time, don't we?
1: Let's go to final calls. First-time caller Troy in South Carolina. Troy, go ahead.
8: Hey, George, how are you? Where I'd like to go, I think would be amazing, is back to the time of the Incas in either Cusco, Machu Picchu, the Sacsayhuama being built, or the Coricancha.
1: Is that possible, James?
7: That could well work. That's a really good idea, actually. That's not something we'd considered, but you're right. That would be amazing, an extraordinary thing to be present at.
8: Yeah.
1: Why would you want to go back there, Troy?
7: Yeah.
8: I visited the area back in the 80s. I was a Marine security guard working there in Peru, and I've always been enthralled with how they built it. I mean, if you've ever seen it and touched the stones, it's something that's very amazing, and just how it was built, how they did it.
7: So would you like to go and see it being built, or would you like to go and just experience being part of their culture and their way of life?
8: I mean, if I could travel to Cusco prior to the conquistadors and see what Cusco actually looked like the way it's been described, I'd love to see that.
7: Yeah, I think a lot of people would. That's a very good idea. We'll have to investigate it.
1: Could we go back to 1492 with Christopher Columbus and discover America? That would be a heck of a trip.
7: That would be quite something, but you'd have to keep very quiet, wouldn't you? You'd have to be very discreet, because the temptation would be to say, you know, you're going to discover America, you know. You know, this isn't, you know, this is not what you think it is.
1: We're going to be on this boat for a long time, right?
7: So you're going to be on it for a long, long time. Yeah, that's true. But I mean, it wasn't, I mean, it's one of those trips where, you know, the crew weren't decimated. They all made it back safe in the end. But yes, you'd have to be, again, you'd have to be very physically robust. These were very tough journeys to take, you know.
1: Let's go to Matt in Alabama. Matthew, go ahead.
9: Yes, I was hearing an interview of a man named Andrew Basiago. He was claims to be a time traveler. He was a little boy in 1971. His father worked for the CIA, and he said he traveled back to the Gettysburg Address, got to see Abraham Lincoln give that speech in November of 1863. The question I had was about the shoes he was wearing. He had to go to a cobbler and have special shoes made. I wonder if there's contact points for the time travelers to go to different businesses, different places to make sure that their clothing is in the right era. Say if I got Adidas shoes in 2026 or Nike shoes, you know, that have to be replaced. And I just wonder if you have something like that, say if you go back to 1960 or 1940. And the second question was, have you ever seen the television show Timeless with Abigail Spencer and Matt Lanter that came on NBC from, I think, 2015, 2019? And is it anything like that, like what they did in that show? That's the two questions I had.
1: Start with the TV show, James. Go ahead. Timeless.
7: I'm afraid I haven't seen the TV show. But in terms of what you wear, we'd kit you out with what, you know, with the outfit you'd need. And we'd also talk to you. You know, we provide visuals of what people were wearing at the time. So, you know, if you needed to replace an item, you'd know what item to buy. The clothing's very important to get right. Obviously, as you say, if you turned up, you know, at the Colosseum in Rome with a baseball cap and a trainers, then, you know, you might get noticed. So, yeah. But I will look out the TV show, definitely.
1: Now, in terms of the kind of clothes that you provide.
7: Yeah.
1: Head to toe?
7: Head to toe, the whole thing. If you need a wig, which again, obviously in certain situations you'd need a wig, then that's all provided.
1: Fascinating.
7: Say you wanted to have, you're going to Woodstock and you said, look, I want to have long hair for Woodstock. We'd try and provide you with a good wig for that. The clothing is, you know, very carefully sourced.
1: Why did you pick Woodstock as a possible spot?
7: It's such an iconic event. And I think, although obviously there's plenty of people still alive who attended it, you know, I think there are the generations who came after it who sort of felt maybe they missed out on something. And it's also, you know, incredibly well documented. So, you know, easy to construct, you know, almost minute by minute what happened. And again, a relatively safe event. You know, unless you took some of the bad acid. But again, we give advice, you know, about that kind of thing.
1: Do you have doctors present?
7: We have an emergency kind of number. So we do actually, and we try and be discreet about this, but we do have an agent present in all of these locations for the duration of your trip.
1: Have you ever had an emergency, a medical emergency?
7: Yeah, sometimes people get lost. I mean, that happens. People get lost and they start to panic. And that obviously is dangerous because when you panic, you know, you might drop your guard and start, you know, speaking in modern contemporary idioms, you know. So, for example, during the fall of the Berlin Wall, we had a traveller who got very lost and disorientated, you know, was starting to panic, you know. And that was a moment when our agent could come in and, you know, just calm them down and reorientate them.
1: And the timeless TV show he was talking about was, an unlikely team is recruited to travel through time and stop a criminal mastermind from destroying the past. Is that possible?
7: Well, then it all gets very complicated in terms of time streams, because, you know, we're operating within a particular time stream. Now, if we accept the possibility of parallel realities, then, you know, then becomes perhaps plausible to go to a parallel reality where you can affect what's happened in the past without affecting what's happening in our time stream. It does get very, very complicated, though. It becomes more about almost, you know, philosophy rather than maths at this point.
1: Let's go to Robert in Florida, east of the Rockies. Robert, go for it.
10: Hey, how are you doing? I have two part questions. So first off, you said that you can bring your client on an adventure with, like, say, Captain Cook. And who else are you able to get adventures with?
7: There's a trip with Marco Polo where you visit the court of Kublai Khan and do a bit of Marco Polo's journey with him.
1: I wonder if he'd laugh when you went, Marco Polo.
10: Okay, so the second part of the question is, how are you able to get them to allow you to go on the trips and everything? Like, if you don't have people living in that time that don't know about time travel, how are you able to get them to allow your client on the trip?
1: Good question. How do you convince Marco Polo to let somebody come, James?
7: Well, I mean, this is why, you know, you have to, why we picked a lot of events that involve large crowds. So that's not an issue. But with something like the Polo trip, you know, he's got quite a lot of people traveling with him from a certain point. So you join his journey at a point where a bunch of other people, basically when he enters China, join him. And you just become part of that group. So in that particular scenario, you're essentially a servant, really, who's joined Polo when he enters China.
1: Do you buy them off or pay them or anything like that?
7: What? When they're back in the past, are they going to get paid for being a servant?
1: Right.
7: Or are we paying people to go on these trips?
1: Would you pay, like, Marco Polo something to allow the person to visit?
7: No, because this is the, you know, the fundamental strict rule and law of this form of time travel is no one in the past must know that people from the present can come back to the past.
1: West of the Rockies.
7: Because otherwise, I mean, you know, imagine you're Marco Polo and someone appears from the 21st century and says, by the way, a time traveler is going to appear and be part of your baggage train.
1: He'd say what?
7: He'd say what? And, you know, again, the consequences, who knows? You know.
1: Let's go to Jay in Seattle. I'll get you in real fast, Jay. Go ahead.
11: Sir, George, you are, and your program is exceptionally one of a kind. There's nothing else in the world like it. Kudos to you, sir.
1: Thank you. And my team. Thank you, Jay.
11: Yeah. Well, anyway, so you stole my thunder anyway, because I was thinking about, what if you break your leg? How do you get evac'd out of there?
1: What about a medical emergency? What do you do, James?
7: Well, that's where our agent on the spot would spring into action and get you back to the present as quickly as possible. Because you wouldn't want to subject anybody to, you know, medical treatment in the 16th century, for example.
1: Do you guarantee visitation to the correct time period that the people want to go to?
7: Yes, that we guarantee. Because otherwise, there's no point. We would be failing as a business otherwise.
1: What's been the reaction to people when they come back?
7: Most people are very satisfied. I mean, some people are disappointed, you know, because people have, when we think about the past and particularly of something that we're very fascinated by, we might have a very strong mental picture of it. And then to go and experience it, you know, might be a letdown or a disappointment. So some people haven't, you know, felt they quite got what they were expecting.
1: Yeah, it's
7: true. Again, because our ideas about the past are, you know, obviously different from what was actually happening at that time, you know.
1: The name of the book, The Time Traveler's Handbook, 18 Experiences from the Eruption of Vesuvius to Woodstock. You pick where you'd probably go. For Dan Galante, Donna Walker, Tom Danheiser, Sue Trikas, Lex Lonehood, Sean Ladasur, Alec Fernandez, Tim Banal, George Knapp, Richard Serrett, and Rich Bearer, I'm George Norrie, somewhere out there on Coast to Coast AM. We'll see you on our next edition. Until then, be safe, everyone.

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7: President addresses the nation. I'm Ted Lindner, Fox News. President Trump on Thursday night address focused on election integrity that Democrats aggressively challenged as his attempts to interfere before an important election. Fox's Grinnell Scott with more.
8: President Trump said in his White House remarks, as the midterms approach, he claimed the security of America's elections have been under attack.
9: January 2020 to June 2026. This is a cyber threat aimed at the very heart of our democracy.
8: Documents now on the White House website or what he says proves this. But Senate Minority Leader Chuck Schumer said Trump's plan was to cast doubt in voters' minds before November.
10: Rig the midterm elections in his favor, knowing massive losses are otherwise inevitable.
8: The president, in his speech, said the Save America Act, with its election reforms, can restore voting integrity. Grinnell Scott, Fox News.
7: Massive security expected for the World Cup final in New Jersey on Sunday.
11: The championship match between Argentina and Spain in East Rutherford, New Jersey, will be surrounded by a massive multi-agency task force, including the FBI, DHS, and New Jersey State Police, along with hundreds of other agencies, utilizing AI cameras, robot dogs, counter-drone technology, along with federal airspace restrictions. The final classified as a Level 1 special event assessment rating, the highest level of federal security, triggering the massive multi-agency coordination. Jeff Manasso, Fox News.
7: And SpaceX backing out at the last second. The planned Thursday test flight for SpaceX's Mega Starship rocket in Texas aborted within 1 second or so from blasting off after some of its 33 main engines failed to ignite. SpaceX founder and CEO Elon Musk says two engines will be replaced before another launch is scheduled. 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
7: Today marks 30 years since the deadly crash of TWA Flight 800 off the South Shore of Long Island in New York. Fox's Tanya J. Powers with more.
13: Families of the 230 people who were lost aboard TWA Flight 800 will gather at Smith Point on New York's Long Island to remember their loved ones 30 years after the tragedy. The crash happened 12 minutes after takeoff from John F. Kennedy International Airport on the evening of July 17, 1996. The Boeing 747 was headed to France and Italy when it exploded and went down in the Atlantic Ocean. A memorial sits at the Smith Point County Park, and families mark each anniversary by placing white roses in the water. Among those set to attend are the TWA Association president, who lost his niece in the crash, as well as a group from Pennsylvania who suffered the loss of teenagers who were on a school trip. In New York City, Tanya J. Powers, Fox News.
7: Fighting between the U.S. and Iran has intensified, the Pentagon announcing a strike against a commercial vessel, accusing the ship of attempting to break the U.S. naval blockade of Iranian ports in the Strait of Hormuz. Fox's Lucas Tomlinson with more.
14: For the first time since President Trump ordered resumption of the naval blockade, U.S. forces disabled an oil tanker, firing Hellfire missiles at the stacks, trying to run through it to Iran's Karg Island. To date, two other commercial ships have reversed course and turned away from the blockade, enforced by 20 U.S. warships and hundreds of aircraft. Video from the U.S. Military Central Command shows F-18 Super Hornets launching with standard land attack missiles attached with a range of 170 miles. Iran has responded by launching recent attacks against Iraq, Bahrain, Jordan, and Kuwait.
7: And Taco Bell says it's taken action due to the cyclospora outbreak. The fast food chain saying in a statement it's pulled certain ingredients from some locations amid the outbreak of parasitic infections causing explosive diarrhea across the U.S. Michigan has seen the most cases of any state in the U.S. so far. I'm Ted Lindner. This is Fox News.
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7: I'm Bill Hemmer, and this is the Fox News Rundown.
20: Friday, July 17th, 2026. I'm Jessica Rosenthal. Voter registration data stolen by China, covered up by the so-called deep state. President Trump addressed the nation about what he called shocking vulnerabilities to our election system and ended with a call to pass the Save America Act.
21: I do think that the eye-popping thing that President Trump said is that China illicitly acquired the voter files of 220 million Americans.
22: I'm Peter Ducey. The stage is set for the World Cup final. The defensive giant Spain taking on Argentina, led by this tournament's most prolific scorer, Lionel Messi.
23: I've embraced it. I've enjoyed it. I've worked on it. It's been a wonderful success in the World Cup. And two giants going into the final. You couldn't ask for a better final.
24: And I'm Joe Concha. I've got the final word on the Fox News Rundown.
20: President Trump addressed the nation from the East Room at the White House Thursday night with a number of cabinet and other administration officials present. He announced he was declassifying documents that revealed theft of voter data and an effort to cover it up.
9: The People's Republic of China carried out what is believed to be the largest compromise of election data in history, resulting in China's illicit acquisition of 220 million U.S. voter files.
20: He said people within the intelligence community hid this information. In fact, in a March 2021 intelligence community assessment, the IC concluded China did not deploy interference efforts and considered but did not deploy influence efforts intended to change the outcome of the presidential election.
9: Tonight, I'm asking the FBI director to ensure that the matter is fully investigated and to work with the Department of Justice to prosecute those responsible for any crimes.
20: But the president also detailed an FBI investigation now into fraudulent registration practices within a get-out-the-vote effort in Muskegon, Michigan. He said several types of voting machines are vulnerable and that the CIA released documents showing how such vulnerabilities were used to rig elections in Venezuela. The president also said Homeland Security has found 278,000 non-citizens registered to vote on registration rolls in various U.S. states, and previewed a briefing today on this from Homeland Security Secretary Mark Wayne Mullen.
9: No country could be great without fair and honest elections. You have to trust your country, because if there can be no trust, there can be no greatness. And that's very simple.
20: He ended with a call for Americans to contact their representatives and urge them to pass the Save America Act, which would require proof of citizenship in order to register to vote.
21: I think from the top line, the big headline here is this effort by China to get this much voter data.
20: Fox News Radio's White House correspondent Jared Halpern.
21: President Trump saying that China's illicit acquisition of 220 million U.S. voter files is something that is going to be alarming to an awful lot of people. We do not know, and the president did not say, whether or not those were used in any sort of nefarious way. But he said this data loss presents an unprecedented election security nightmare. The intelligence even shows that China signed a data exploitation unit specifically to this new project. A couple of things about this. One, even going back before the 2020 election, the intelligence agencies that are in charge of overseeing election security and vulnerabilities had warned that there were efforts by China and Russia and Venezuela and North Korea and other U.S. adversaries to try and influence the vote in the U.S., manipulate voters through social media campaigns, through other types of espionage campaigns to alter the outcome. Now, after the 2020 election, there was an intelligence assessment that came out that said China had considered doing that.
20: Right.
21: And prepared to do that, and in the end, did not do that. And so I do think that there are still questions kind of about the extent to which China did try and influence, and the level of success perhaps China tried to influence voters in the last several elections. The second big point I will make, and this is being made by a lot of state election officials, is that this data is not always private data. Voter registration information is oftentimes a public record. It is sometimes accessible on election headquarters websites. It can be purchased by political campaigns. That is why you get so many flyers and mailers come election season. So it is not entirely, it does not necessarily take a major sophisticated hacking to get some of this information. That being said, I do think that the eye-popping thing that President Trump said is that China illicitly acquired the voter files of 220 million Americans.
20: The president also said the deep state hid this information about China's meddling from him. And we see in these intelligence assessments from 2021, they found back then and announced that China didn't do anything significant. But the president said Thursday he's asking the DNI, DOJ, FBI, and CIA to investigate how and why such information was hidden and file charges against these people.
21: He said that he wants the FBI and CIA to investigate how and why such crucial information was hidden, to fire those involved in the cover-up, and to file criminal charges, if appropriate, against these people. President Trump, even going back to his first term, has warned about what he called a deep state, a national security infrastructure, national security and intelligence apparatus that was trying to undermine him and undermine the MAGA movement. One of the concerns, if you recall, during the confirmation process of Tulsi Gabbard as director of national intelligence, is that she was not going to push back on some of those concerns that President Trump had raised, some of those accusations and claims that President Trump had made. And so this has been an ongoing mission from the president to see if he can declassify information, if he can declassify intelligence reports, or even find intelligence reports that provides evidence, in his view, that there was some sort of conspiracy and some sort of cover-up by the powers that be inside these very secretive intelligence agencies.
20: And there's some early reaction from Democrats, including Colorado Governor Jared Polis, saying he's glad these documents are out now, but that the president's ramblings only undermine confidence in the election system, which he says is safe. His Secretary of State was less diplomatic and just said the president's lying. Does it remain to be seen what comes of all this, if there is some Democratic interest in these declassified documents, and if they kind of get on board with some of, maybe not the full ask of the president when it comes to the Save America Act, but interest in some reform?
21: Again, I think when you talk about reform, there are going to be questions about what does reform look like. Elections in this country are almost entirely run by the states. So we don't have one national election in this country. We have 50 elections in this country that all take place on the same day. There are some federal rules that govern kind of the time, place, and manner of those elections. Certainly there are constitutional amendments that dictate who has a right to vote. But by and large, elections are run on their own. That's why a state like Colorado, for instance, has almost entirely mail-in ballots, and you have other states that don't have mail-in balloting. You have some states that have a very long early voting window, other states that have a very short early voting window. Some states accept ballots beyond Election Day, others don't. And by and large, that's the system that we have. And so one of the issues that has been raised, but not just Democrats, by Republicans as well, is that when you start talking about new federal guidelines or new federal legislation overseeing elections, that it would take away some of that state sovereignty. And there are a number, again, lawmakers, both Republicans and Democrats, that are concerned about doing that, about taking away that sovereignty that states have to oversee and manage their own elections.
20: On this final thing, this DHS finding of 278,000 names being on voter registration rolls that shouldn't be there, I imagine this will be a topic at the briefing today with DHS Secretary Mark Wynn-Mullen. We know this is coming, it sounds like, from research done on the voter rolls in California, Pennsylvania, New Jersey, and Nevada. I think only San Francisco out of all of those places allows non-citizens to vote in school board elections. But you'd made an earlier point, Jared, about how we're really going to need to see how these particular names were declared to be invalid.
21: Yeah, I mean, listen, I grew up in the military. We moved around a lot. And so as a reporter, have lived in a lot of different places. I've been registered to vote in a lot of different places, right? And so there are always questions about, well, how come somebody's registered to vote in multiple places, or maybe a name is changed, you were married, or you're something, right? So there are always discrepancies on voter rolls. That is why states from time to time purge their voting rolls. What the Trump administration is wanting states to do is basically run their voting rolls through a citizenship database to make sure that everybody on those voter rolls is an American citizen. States have been reluctant to do that, again, because they believe that this is overreach by the executive, and also because they believe that they can manage these types of and sometimes legitimate, you know, people who shouldn't be registered to vote, and in others, you know, clerical errors, right? And so I do think that, again, that's a number that is going to elicit a lot of concern and a lot of interest and a lot of intrigue. And I imagine you are going to see a handful of states, especially more Republican-leaning states, probably speed up the pace of which they are starting to do these audits and purges of their voter registration database.
20: Yeah. And finally, Jared, the president used all of this to say this is why we need the Save America Act, a budget resolution passed out of the budget committee in the House this week. The speaker says he really wants it passed by the Senate, too, before the August recess to get the ball rolling on a reconciliation package that will include Save America. Jared, is it going to happen before the August recess?
21: Well, the problem hasn't been the House of Representatives. The House of Representatives has passed a version or two of the Save America Act a couple of times now. The issue is not the House. The House, we know, has the votes to pass the Save America Act in any number of ways, whether it is a standalone bill or part of a budget resolution, as they are trying to do here. The problem is the math in the United States Senate. The problem are the rules of the United States Senate. The reason that they are going through this budget reconciliation process is because that is a mechanism that the Congress can use to get around a 60-vote threshold in the U.S. Senate. You can pass a budget resolution with just 51 votes. It is how President Trump got the One Big Beautiful Bill passed. It is how Republicans got the big DHS funding bill passed. It is how President Biden got his Build Back Better bill passed during his administration. The problem is you are really limited by Senate rules in what can be included in that legislation. It has to involve spending. It can't involve policy changes. It can't involve a deficit number that is, I think, more than a trillion. There is a defined number for how much it can add to the deficit. And the referee for all of that is a person called the parliamentarian in the Senate, who basically is there to call balls and strikes and say this complies or this doesn't comply. A voter ID law like the Save America Act is very unlikely to be allowed to be included in a budget reconciliation bill in the Senate, which is why Senator John Thune, the Republican leader, the majority leader of the Senate, has done his best to try and tell President Trump and anybody else who will listen that this isn't going to get done. We don't have 60 votes to get this done. There are not 50 votes amongst Republicans to end the filibuster as it is. And with those two figures the way they are, there's no way that that Save America Act is going to become law, certainly in the short term. And even if it were, what you will hear from a lot of lawmakers and a lot of elections officials, and I think even the Vice President of the United States, is it would be unlikely to have any impact on the 2026 election because states have already started that process. We've already had primary elections. Voter registration deadlines have come and gone in many places. And so the things that President Trump is trying to get done in the Save America Act, even if it were to get passed in the Senate before the August recess, which it will not, there's not enough time to kind of get those implemented in all 50 states before the midterm elections.
20: 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Thank you.
21: Thank you, Jess.

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5: Good morning. It's Friday, July 17th. This is the Fox News Rundown. President Trump addressing the nation Thursday night, his address focusing in large part on his concerns about election security over the past several years.
15: Election integrity has been a focus of President Trump's second term. In his national address, he refocused on maintaining the sanctity of America's elections and pointed a finger at whom he claims is trying to interfere.
16: The People's Republic of China carried out what is believed to be the largest compromise of election data in history.
15: He's released once classified documents he says proves it was a coordinated effort by China on many fronts. The president also claimed China attempted to influence the 2020 election for former President Joe Biden. Gernal Scott, Fox News.
5: The U.S. entering a new phase in its military operation against Iran Thursday. Fox's Jennifer Griffin tells us the U.S. is now targeting roads and bridges around the port city of Bandar Abbas. CENTCOM says the U.S. has wrapped up its latest round of attacks. Flash flooding in Texas has claimed at least two more lives. Governor Greg Abbott.
17: A male near Comfort who was swept away in an RV. Another is a female in Uvalde who was swept away while driving on a road.
5: More than 1,000 emergency crew members have rescued dozens of people from the high waters. Millions facing dangerous air quality alerts today because of smoke from Canadian wildfires.
18: An air quality alert is in effect through Friday for people in parts of Minnesota with very heavy smoke expected across the northeastern corner of the state. The large wildfires burning in Canada are exposing millions of people to dangerous air pollution, with officials in Michigan and Wisconsin warning that the air quality issues could last for days.
5: Fox's Tanya J. Powers. I'm Sue Guzman on the Fox News Rundown.
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6: I'm Maria Bartiromo, and this is the Fox Business Report.
7: Stocks ending lower as investors digest key earnings reports and as the artificial intelligence trade continues to lose momentum. Semiconductor stocks slid after Taiwan Semiconductor's robust earnings failed to impress investors, its stock falling over 2%. Memory chip makers like SanDisk, Western Digital, and Micron were among the hardest hit. Despite tech underperforming, Mark Avalone, founder of Potomac Wealth Advisors, remains optimistic about tech. Companies.
8: We still are big believers in tech for many reasons. They're driving this economy. Their efficiencies are keeping inflation down. And we think investors are well served to take a broad approach to the sector, with the one exception possibly being a little underweight in the software area.
7: The Dow down 106 points, the Nasdaq lower by 387, S&P 500 down 39. That's your Fox Business Report. I'm Hillary Barsky, invested in you.
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9: For weeks, the entire planet has been captivated by the World Cup. Fans watching and celebrating in large groups and towns, big and small, all over the globe. And who can forget all the videos of international travelers just loving all the things that America has to offer, including ranch dressing. But it all comes down to Sunday. Argentina. Spain.

0: both fighting for the same title. On Tuesday, Spain defeated the number one team in the world, France, and fans were elated.
1: Just amazing atmosphere, great game, excellent game, well deserved for Spain. They played extremely well, outclassed France at all levels.
0: Now the European champion is looking for its second title after winning in 2010. On Wednesday, Argentina rallied back to take down England in the final minutes of their match with a 2-1 victory. The South American champion, led by the legendary Leo Messi, is looking to become the first back-to-back champion since Brazil pulled off the feat in 1958 and 1962. This year, the best offense will clash with the best defense at New York, New Jersey Stadium. The CEO of the New York, New Jersey host committee, Alex Lazary, told Fox and Friends, this final could be one for the ages.
2: This is going to be the biggest sports and entertainment event, might even just be the biggest event in human history. We're expecting billions of people to be watching it. We're going to have a packed house. We're going to have likely to have the president, heads of state, every celebrity.
0: So who will take home the cup?
3: You don't look any further than Messi and Argentina. They beat my beloved England in a sensational manner.
0: Warren Barton is a former England national team player and has been covering the World Cup as a Fox Sports analyst.
3: They've got great determination, got great quality. But this Spanish team, a phenomenal team. They've got great young players. I mean, the guy at the centre-back is only 19 years of age. Lamar, who plays on the right-hand side, he's only 19 years of age. They're phenomenal talent, ability. It's just who handles the expectations. But I am going with Spain. I think their performance against France, who everybody tipped to be the favourites and the winners of this competition with the great players that they have. But Spain, to me, looked like to be the real deal. And maybe Argentina have had to go to the well too many times in this tournament to get some late goals.
0: And you mentioned Messi. By many, many accounts, in watching all these Argentina games this World Cup, he is possibly the best player ever. Why is that? For the casual fan who might not even start watching until this weekend's final, what is it that Messi does so differently and so much better than everybody that came before him?
3: And you put on top of that, he's 39 years of age as well. So he's no spring chicken and he's out there playing. He does things that we can only imagine. You know, when you have the great Thierry Henry and Zlatan Ibrahimovic saying about, he does things that we can only imagine. He's not from this planet. Him and Ronaldo for 15 years have gone toe-to-toe. But Messi does things that you're in awe of, like you've seen maybe a Tiger Woods do, a Michael Jordan do, a Muhammad Ali do. He does things that makes the game look so simple but so effective, and it's so difficult to do. So there'll be moments in this game that it takes your breath away because, wow, how does he do that? Because when you look at top-class level athletes and players, he goes above that and beyond, and he's just a joy to watch. And the way he is as a person with his family, with his kids, he's a great role model, not only for athletes, but for people in general. And I think we've needed this World Cup in the country. I've embraced it, I've enjoyed it, I've worked on it. It's been a wonderful success in the World Cup. And two giants going into the final, Argentina, South America winners, Spain, European winners. You couldn't ask for a better final.
0: And to your point, it seems like even more than the last couple World Cups, there is a lot more World Cup fever here in the United States. I don't think it's just because the games are all being hosted here. I think a big part of it is that the men's team did so well. But there's something else that has been a little bit controversial with all these games that I want to ask you about. This virtual assistant referee. Do you think so far that it has been a positive or a negative to the World Cup overall? And do you think it could be a big factor in the final?
3: I hope it's not a big factor in the final. I hope we don't talk about VAR or the referees and we talk about the wonderful players. But I think it's been a success. There's been question marks. And sometimes it's not the technology. It's the people that are monitoring it and using it. I just think with Mexico, Canada and the US, it's been a phenomenal World Cup. Every stadium, I've been in the three countries calling games for Fox. Everywhere I go, there's been a love for the game, a love for the country. The US did a great job in their first game against Paraguay, winning that game, getting the tournament up and running. All nations went out to the knockout stages as well, so that's always a great benchmark. I hope we're talking about the game and about the players on Sunday rather than VAR. listen, it's added and it has its pluses in the game. So I'm not against it. I think it has its great value in the game as well. But I just hope with the final that we're talking about some of the greatest players, to have ever played the game, and this young player that could be the next Messi coming forward for Spain. So it couldn't tee up any better for everybody in this game.
0: And Warren, there's a lot that we don't know about how the game will be played. So I want to ask you about something we do know about, and there will be probably millions of people around the world who just tune in for the halftime show. According to published reports, it's going to have Justin Bieber, Madonna, and Shakira for 11 minutes. And because it's 11 minutes, that means the time to set up the stage for them to perform and then take down the stage. Halftime is going to be longer. The break is going to be longer than the typical 15 minutes. And there are some soccer purists quoted in the trades today who say that could mess up the flow of the game. It's not good for the physicality of the athletes. What do you think about this?
3: No, I think if you ask a player, if he wants, and I played the game for 18 years, if you can have another 5 minutes for halftime to maybe get some more information, get some more fluids. This has been a tough tournament for the players. The travel, the heat, the conditions, what they've had to do. So that extra 5 minutes, I've enjoyed the water break where the coaches can get their points across. And it's proven after the hydration breaks that goals have been scored, tactical switches have been done. So I've really enjoyed it. And again, I think we're going to have a fantastic halftime show. And we'll be watching it. 11 minutes might be not long enough to watch them three superstars go and do their business. But I'm sure the players will be focused. They'll be ready to go. People don't like change, my friend. Maybe that's something that we've got to embrace.
0: Something else, the last thing that I want to ask you about. The breakout star, especially on social media, of the entire tournament has been Erling Haaland from Norway. He was just about everywhere while Norway was competing. And there's a great Wall Street Journal piece the other day where it talks about how Norway is different in that they cultivate athletes like Haaland by not putting a ton of pressure on them in the youth leagues and by letting the kids play as many different sports as they want. Do you think that his success and now his global stardom could be a signal to some parents in places like the U.S., maybe I should stop screaming at my kid from the sidelines?
3: Yeah, I've been involved in youth soccer for 12 years in this country, and it's not the kids, it's the parents that you're having to deal with. Let the kids enjoy the game. Real Madrid, one of the most successful academies that they have with players, they let their players play until they're 12, 13, then it's a lot more tactical and giving them information. Haaland is a great role model. Listen, he's had a dad that was a professional soccer player and his mum was a great athlete as well. So he knows what it means to be an athlete and he's had great upbringing by his parents. Let the kids enjoy it. Let them be involved. Half of my time as a coach was dealing with a parent rather than trying to help their kids. So I'm out of that business now. I'm more like looking at it from another area. I have grandchildren that are going to play soccer. So I'm not too worried now about playing time. Just enjoy it. Embrace the moment. And he's been a great model as well for everybody in the game. And you know why? Because he plays like he loves the game. And that's what you have to do as a kid.
0: And Warren, the get-in price for this weekend's final is anywhere between, in New Jersey, is anywhere between $6,000 and $11,000 to start. And then it goes up and up and up from there. Do people who are paying that much money actually get something that is worth that much money, that is worth $10,000 or $11,000 extra? Or is the real benefit, and this is going to sound like a promo the way it's coming out, I guess it is, is it just much better to watch it on TV?
3: I don't think there's anything better than being in the stadium. I mean, this is possibly the last chance you're going to see the best player that's ever played the game go into a World Cup final with Messi, and potentially the first of a trophy for Lamar for Spain to win a trophy at 19. You see it with Pelé when he was 17. People would have paid great money to go and watch that game as well in the Azteca when he was playing the game with Diego Maradona. Of course, it's a lot of money, but when you have the opportunity to watch that. But then a second best thing is to watch it on Fox, like you've been doing. The figures have been outrageous. The figures have been great. So if the second best opportunity is to sit on the sofa or sit in a bar or sit in a restaurant and watch the game, we have no shame with promoting our company. So watch it on Fox if not.
0: And Warren, I guess the last thing that I want to ask you about, Donald Trump set to give whoever wins Argentina or Spain the trophy at the end of the final there in New Jersey. If he was doing that for American teams, we would be talking and wondering about whether or not any of the athletes or the coaches would stage any kind of a political statement. Do you think that that is something that folks here at the White House need to have on their radar, that any of these athletes might say something a little too political just because they've got Donald Trump standing right there?
3: It shouldn't be that. Political shouldn't come into sport, into life, into general. People have different opinions. The Queen gave Sir Bobby Moore, the trophy for England when they won it 60 years ago, and no one said a word. It was fine. Let's just talk about the game. It's a great honour for Donald Trump to give out the trophy to the winning captain. Let's enjoy that moment. Let's talk about what this tournament has done to the country, how it's brought so many people into America that have fallen in love with America again. All my English fans that have come over, whether it's in Texas or it's been on the East Coast, they've loved America. When I was growing up, America was the place to be, and hopefully now the next generation coming along will want to come to America. It's a great country. Go and enjoy it and go and experience this final, because it's going to be once of a lifetime.
0: Well, Warren, thank you so much for all your great coverage during this great World Cup. We're sorry about your English team, but they are going to play in the third place game on Saturday, also on Fox. We will all be watching from the air conditioner.
3: That's no consolation, my friend. We don't want a third place. We just want to get home to the rain.
0: Warren, thank you so much.
3: Absolute pleasure. Thank you.

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6: News. I'm Sue Guzman. President Trump says he has proof of foreign interference in U.S. elections.
7: The Chinese government's strategy against the United States was focused on undermining domestic confidence in the U.S. president. They wanted to just make you sound like your president wasn't so hot, when actually your president has done a great job.
6: He says he's authorized the release of declassified documents from the archives. Air sirens sounding in Bahrain after Iran claimed in an attack on a U.S. airbase. This as the U.S. ramped up its strikes against Iran Thursday, targeting bridges and roadways.
8: The president has proved not just to Iran, but to the entire world that we can hit Iran anytime, anywhere, any place. And their ability to defend themselves has been essentially wiped out.
6: White House Press Secretary Caroline Levitt, America's listening to Fox News.

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1: Four-time NBA champion LeBron James telling fans at Fanatics Fest in New York Thursday that he is not ready to reveal his next team, but that a decision is coming soon. The league's all-time leading scorer is a free agent after he spent the last eight seasons with the Los Angeles Lakers. He will be entering his 24th NBA season. Only one game in Major League Baseball Thursday as the Mets beat the Phillies 4-1. Mets catcher Francisco Alvarez had two home runs in the win. The game started an hour early due to the smoke covering Philadelphia from the Canadian wildfires. That's your sports on the Fox News Rundown. Tony Genualdo, Fox News.
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3: Isn't it amazing that every single day at every single press conference, this league has to expose itself as not a real sports league, but as an agenda. And to say black women are amazing is certainly true. To say white women are amazing is certainly true. And you can give examples both ways. But let's not make any mistake. These little white girls are watching what's happening to Caitlin Clark. They understand, while for her league, maybe not for a junior high, a high school team, but for her league, Paige Beckers is a nice player. Thank God for her mental health. Thank God for her physical well-being. Thank God that she's willing to speak up. Because when you don't speak up, and you're better than all the sisters, when you don't speak up, when you have a boyfriend, when you don't acquiesce to the angry lesbian mob of the WNBA, you get bullied. For Outkicks, don't at me. I'm Dan Dockich, and this is Fox News Rundown.
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7: Get to know these three letters, DSA, Democrat Socialists of America. And now they're chalking up wins to the point where they're being profoundly honest in what they want to do to this country. Hi, everyone. Yes, the DSA now see that they could win in deep blue cities, New York, Seattle, Washington, D.C. And now they want to talk about, in the open, what they want to do to radicalize and blow up institutions that have existed for centuries, such as the U.S. Senate. If these folks gain power in a serious way outside of becoming mayors of blue cities, they will not only blow up institutions like the Senate, they will make the Supreme Court look something like the New York Yankees roster by stacking it with liberals until they have a comfortable margin, all in the name of saving democracy. Oh, and they really do want to defund the police and allow every illegal in this country to become legal citizens, all while abolishing ICE. Establishment Democrats, wake up. These people are not your friends, and they will cost you elections if you continue to bow down and kiss the ring of the DSA. I'm Joe Concha.
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8: A denial from China. I'm Dave Anthony, Fox News, claiming today they never interfered in U.S. elections after President Trump said they did in 2020.
9: The Chinese government's strategy against the United States was focused on undermining domestic confidence in the U.S. president.
8: And the president claimed in his address from the White House last night,
9: 18 states have been bought, stolen, or hacked by China. Yet those responsible for sounding the alarm instead kept the information secret and hidden.
8: The president says he's declassified some of the information, alleging China gathered voter information on about 200 million Americans. He also again urged Congress to pass a voter ID and proof of citizenship voting law. And before the Trump address, Democratic Senate Leader Chuck Schumer said,
10: "This is about laying groundwork to undermine the 2026 election before a single vote has been cast."
8: Now, President Trump also criticized ABC and NBC for not carrying his address last night, calling that fraud, suggesting their licenses should be revoked, though in the past networks have not broadcast other presidents' primetime speeches. The U.S. bombed Iran again overnight. A central command in a statement says they hit military targets, including surveillance and air defense sites and infrastructure. Iran's media reports bridges were struck in the sixth straight night of U.S. attacks. Fox's Lucas Tomlinson's in Tel Aviv.
11: The White House relaunched the air campaign in response to the regime's previous attacks on shipping.
12: President Trump is not going to sit by and allow these active acts of terrorism to take place in the strait without ensuring Iran pays consequences for that, and that's what we are witnessing right now.
11: Iran's response to the American airstrikes, attacks against Iraq, Bahrain, Jordan, and Kuwait.
8: Now, Kuwait reports this morning Iran hit a power plant and a water desalination plant, doing a lot of damage. Two people are now dead in the South Texas flooding. Hundreds of others needed water rescues. Some areas got more than 2 feet of rain this week. 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
13: We've learned the timeline of the missing Tennessee mother found dead in Cleveland earlier this month. Amber Graham's mother told WEWS her daughter and 8-year-old granddaughter left Spring Hill, Tennessee to Cleveland. It's rumored Graham was meeting a man she played video games with. She was reported missing June 18th. That was the last time Graham talked to her mom. The child was dropped off at Fire Station 33 July 1st, and Graham was found dead behind a Bosworth Road home 2 days later. Graham's cause of death has not been determined. That's the factor on if criminal charges will be filed. We've learned more about a former home of the Siders family in Gallia County. Four members facing 16 counts of child endangerment, thanks to WSYX obtaining 3 birth records. It states the family lived in a home near Cheshire. We've also learned truancy cases from Attaville Elementary School were dropped in early 2022 because the family couldn't be found. It's unclear when the family made the move from Cheshire to Hamden. New Cheshire homeowner Bruce Gullick is renovating the home. The conditions he shares could determine the horrible conditions actually started in Gallia County. Former Champaign County election official Christopher Creamer has pled guilty to child porn charges. He could face between 60 to 210 months in prison. Court documents say Creamer talked to an undercover FBI agent last summer on Telegram. That's where Creamer admitted to his sexual abuse of children and sending child porn. The following investigation found over 3,000 pictures and 130 videos. A sentencing date hasn't been shared for Creamer. And the son of Akron could become a Cavalier for a third time. LeBron James is reportedly closing in on a free agency decision, according to USA Today Sports. His picks could include Cleveland, Miami, Minnesota, Philadelphia, and Denver. James is preparing for a 24th pro season. I'm Lee Mao.
14: What's up, y'all? I'm Cheryl Swoops, WNBA champ, 3-time Olympian, and Basketball Hall of Famer.
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25: 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A new way of understanding. Because we're in this together. 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
26: And so it is Friday, July the 17th, year of our Lord, 2026, on the air, streaming live on your iHeartRadio app. This is the show that belongs to you. This is your morning show. I'm Michael Del Giorno, honored to serve you. If you are just waking up, President Trump says he's declassifying evidence that shows the American election system is vulnerable to interference and fraud. No proof of actual fraud, but the vulnerability. We'll break that down for you here momentarily. U.S. has carried out another wave of strikes on Iran, though the White House has indicated talks are still occurring for a peace deal. At least two people are dead as major flash flooding hits parts of Texas's Hill Country and Big Bend regions. And the governor of Kentucky says the U.S. Senator Mitch McConnell owes it to the voters in the state he represents to show that he can still lead, which is a nice way of saying, would you appear and show you're alive, for crying out loud? We had, let me see if we still do. We do not. So we have a standalone Lucas Herbert, leader of the Open at 5-under, Wallace, Norris, Suber, Cootie, Colley, and Immin Brown are all at 4-under par. Believe it or not, they're already playing golf this morning in England. That leaderboard has changed three times in the last 30 minutes as I was trying to keep you up to date. Moments ago, Jackson Suber was all alone at 5-under par atop the leaderboard. All right, let's start with the president. I'm going to try to be as objective as possible. The reality is I watched it. Did you? I watched it. Did most of the people that will be commenting on it today? See, first and foremost, I want to stress, don't listen to me. Don't listen to anyone else. Watch it for yourself. Now, live is not possible any longer. And live wasn't possible if you were watching NBC, ABC, CNN either. So remember yesterday we talked about the days of Pierre Salinger's in front of the White House. The president will address the nation tonight in prime time. And everybody covered it and everybody watched it. That doesn't exist anymore. Now, that's even if you agreed that what the president had to say was urgent and every American should know it. And I can't speak for every American. I have a pretty good grip on where America is. And I can tell you that was a Matrix speech.
0: And I thought it was great, weak, but great.
26: That's actually a comment from another conversation. That was about what movie? Oh, Melania Trump's documentary. Yeah, don't do that and confuse the listeners.
1: I'm sorry, I apologize.
26: I know it's funny, but NBC, ABC, and CNN didn't think it was newsworthy. Now, before you go crazy, going, that's outrageous. And yes, journalism is dead. Journalism is matrixed like the people are matrixed. But in the end, if the president gave a speech and had big enough news and they didn't air it, they'd be burned. Are they burned today for that? Not just in the matrix. Of course, the right's going to look down on them not airing it. But is there anything the president said that they would go, man, we should have been live? Because it all fell within the matrix boundaries. Their judgment was the president is doing an ad, a push for a piece of legislation. We don't air pushes. You do that in your news conference, you get your coverage, that's your push. So the threshold is, did he deliver beyond that? I'm not certain he did. Now, I watched Marco Rubio's speech in its entirety. I watched the president's speech in its entirety. Rubio, after the fact, Trump live. I think I'm qualified to at least express my opinion. There was a great speech yesterday. There was a speech every American needed to hear yesterday. There was a speech that whoever didn't cover it really blew it. And it was Marco Rubio's. Oh, here he goes again with everything Marco. No, period. End of story. We'll have some clips for you in Sounds of the Day. All right. What did the president reveal? That he's declassifying evidence on the WhiteHouse.gov website that shows American election system is vulnerable to interference and fraud. He did not have any evidence of interference and fraud per se. It's not like he had the smoking gun. China created 270 million votes in the last. No, they had a data breach and they have your information and there's the potential they could. the software is vulnerable to, but no proof of what it did through vulnerability. In a primetime address from the White House, by the way, a bit of a change. Originally, wasn't he supposed to have Kash Patel behind him and Mark Wayne Mullen behind him? That wasn't the case. The president was, we believe, in the East Room, but just a close-up of him with flags behind him. And in the address, Trump said China exploited weaknesses in our voting system to gain access to 220 million U.S. voter files. Trump added that the deep state within the U.S. government, CIA, FBI, fought to keep China's actions hidden from the American public. He said voters' data in 18 states had been stolen, bought, or hacked by China. President said that China's efforts were an attempt to keep him out of power. That's the presumption. We don't know that they want this vulnerability for other reasons or to control whoever they don't want in power. In other words, I don't know that there's any proof that this threat goes away or this vulnerability goes away when Trump goes away in 2 years. Trump says the White House did not have cooperation from many states, so they think that the numbers of illegals who are registered far exceeds the 278,000 that have been identified. In fact, the president speculated it might be closer to a million. Now, I'm not bashing the president in any way. I think this is information the American people need to know. Was it a Kraken? Was it a bombshell primetime address? No, really wasn't. I don't even know how well it would have done in a normal news cycle. And I can tell you that I'm looking at the Rasmussen polling right now, and 72% of the American voters, likely voters, this isn't the American people, this is likely voters. That's who you should be focused on heading into a midterm, are concerned over Iran fighting and the vulnerability for a gas price increase. I care more what you think. The only thing I would beg is, please tell me you watched it. Not we're scrolling X and hearing people's comments, but that you made the appointment and watched. To the Pierre Salinger analogy, I heard the president was going to address the nation, and I sat with my wife and my son, and we watched. And I watched it live. And it wasn't a Kraken.
1: It was watchable, Michael. I mean, it was only, what, 26?
26: He kept it short for him. Which, of course, Red and I give extra grades for because, you know, we got to get up at 3 o'clock in the morning. I think it was short because he didn't have anything else to say. There wasn't much. I was left with this thought. Now, this is just a starter. Are you kidding me? You identified 278,000 non-citizens registered? Jeez, I would have thought it'd be more like 6 million. What would you have thought, Red? Seriously. We let 20 million in. I mean, my next question for the president is, what number of those 278,000 really exist? Do we even know that they exist? But secondly, how many are still here? So, I mean, it was just like, oh, so China has breached data in 18. Like, Red made the joke the other day, and I mean, I didn't even laugh because it was just truth. Hey, have a news conference when China isn't meddling in an election, when China isn't hacking, when China isn't an adversary of the U.S. Did any of this strike you as shocking? Definitive proof that it influenced the outcome? I don't think the president even made that claim. Thirdly, none of it has anything to do with the ultimate Chinese scandal.
2: How did anything the president said yesterday have anything even close to the ramifications of China's involvement in COVID and the outcome that ousted the president? Because ultimately, if you've ever read the Time magazine, February 14th, 2021, Shadow Campaign to Save the Democracy Manifesto, you would know exactly what the Democratic operatives, by the way, several of whom became a part of the Biden administration, did to steal the election. And they admit it. And they justify it because they were saving democracy. I will tell you this. I watched it live. I'm alive right now. We have email, michaeld@iheartmedia.com. We have talkbacks if you're listening on the iHeart app. I'd like to know what I missed. It ended up exactly what I thought. A push for the Save America Act, which I'm completely behind and agree. And I do think it's a high priority. I can't help but that half of America is too stupid to know that. I don't know that there's anything that the president revealed last night that would change the way America views. I mean, the president had it right. The Democrats oppose this. The voters oppose this because they like the ability to cheat. That could be the only explanation. And without it, they're probably cheating, let alone we're a third world country vulnerable to cheating. But I'd love to hear what you thought of the president's speech, presuming you watched it and aren't just being influenced by other people's positions. I will tell you, there was a great speech, and it was Marco Rubio's, and I'll play some of it for you. Hey, when it comes to supplements, there's two things that matter most. 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It'll never happen again. We got to understand it together because we're all in it together. This is your day. 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
28: Morning, Michael. It's Tom from historic Vincennes, Indiana. I listened to about 5 or 6 minutes of the same address you heard and got the whole gist of what you just said because I had to get up early also. But you didn't need the whole 20 minutes to get the gist of what the president was saying. I still think you should have addressed Iran. Seems like that's a big deal right now.
29: Good morning, Michael. This is Mary in Boise. I did watch the speech last night, and I was appreciative of him calling out California's, Los Angeles's mayoral primary, how long it took them to count their votes. It's ridiculous that it takes over a month to count mail-in ballots. And I did wish that he followed Glenn Beck's advice and rename it the Lindsey Graham Save America Act, because who's going to vote against that? Have a great day.
2: I thought that's where we said it. He never did even bother to connect those dots. Yeah, I mean, he just revealed the vulnerability we already knew. And some numbers that were less than what we thought they were. Still no cracking. But I look forward to hearing what more people other than just, you know, Mary and us think. If you're just waking up, the president said he declassified evidence that shows the American election system is vulnerable to interference and fraud. Scott Carr has what the president addressed the nation on.
8: In a primetime address from the White House Thursday night, the president said China exploited weaknesses in U.S. voting systems to gain access to 220 million U.S. voter files.
13: What is believed to be the largest compromise of election data in history.
8: Trump said the current voting system in the U.S. is like a third world country, and as proof of a broken system, pointed to the time it took to count votes in the recent California primaries.
13: It was held on June 2nd, a long time ago, but it was just completed a few days ago on July 10th. Think of that, much more than 1 month.
8: Trump singled out the Biden administration for hiding the information and says he's asked the FBI to investigate what was uncovered. I'm Scott Carr in Washington.
2: Meanwhile, the White House says the talks are continuing with Iran. More from Mark Mayfield.
14: Press Secretary Caroline Levitt said the recent U.S. strikes on Iran are because they violated the Memorandum of Understanding.
15: They have expressed they still want to make a deal to the president. We're talking to them. But again, the president is not going to allow them to fire on ships in the strait without paying a consequence for that.
14: She added that Iran's recent actions prove Trump's initial decision to launch Operation Epic Fury was right. This comes after the U.S. conducted strikes in northern Iran on Thursday, and American forces also intercepted a ship that was allegedly attempting to break the naval blockade of the Strait of Hormuz. Meanwhile, there are reports Iran has launched attacks on sites in Kuwait, Qatar, and Bahrain. I'm Mark Mayfield.
2: Well, the Mets beat the Phillies 4-1. Everybody else after the All-Star break will be in action tonight. Yesterday, Jackson Suber, 5-under par, was the surprise leader ahead of Sungjae Im and Dan Brown at the Open Championship at Royal Birkdale in England. Some big names are not far off. Robert McIntyre, who a lot of you like to win at home. Bryson DeChambeau with a 3-under first round. Cameron Young, pretty solid throughout. Some real spurts of greatness from Colin Morikawa. Waking up this morning, we have the early leaderboard, and it is 6-under par now. Lucas Herbert of Great Britain. Keep you posted on the Open as this morning continues. 29 minutes after the hour, your morning show continues after your local news.
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3: 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Who were they? What made them so notorious? How did the internet, or sometimes the algorithm, choose them? And what does a person do when they're suddenly confronted with more attention than the human psyche can handle? Take The Dress, a story that went uber viral in early 2015 in spite of being, well, kind of a boring optical illusion. A mother of the bride in Scotland took a picture of a dress she was thinking about wearing to her daughter's wedding. But she saw the dress as blue with black lace, and her daughter saw it as white with gold lace. One BuzzFeed post later, every single person on the internet was talking about the dress. But to me, the dress is a story about the last couple of months when the internet was still sort of fun. It was shortly before the stories that spread across the internet stopped being driven by exploited millennials with useless arts degrees and started being decided by algorithms hell-bent on growing internet usership at all costs. And on a long enough timeline, the story of the dress is one entangled with abuse and media exploitation. Internet history is a tricky thing to be invested in. It feels like every time a bad with business billionaire buys up another platform, history starts being erased. With the team at Cool Zone Media, we're taking these characters' 16th minute of fame to see what their moment meant to them and what it says about us.
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1: And that's a big choice that we're very grateful for. And we're honored to serve you. 35 minutes after the hour, early bird gets the worm. Sleepy squirrel misses his nut, rise and shine. We got a Friday, July 17th, 2026 to understand together because we're all in this together. This is Your Morning Show. I'm Michael. Jeffrey's got the sound. Rudd keeping an eye on the content. The president gave his speech. He has declassified evidence that shows the American election system is vulnerable to interference and fraud. There was no proof of interference and fraud, just the vulnerability of it. I'm not so certain that America didn't already realize that. The question is, does all of America care? Whatever you see in Washington, it is a glance into the mirror, for it is what we put there. Red said something off the air that is, you know, really quite obvious, but needs to be stated. You got the president doing what the president does every day. You got J.D. Vance. Yeah.

0: talking it up on a podcast. And then you have Marco Rubio being presidential. I don't know that America's interested in a president. There probably have been some really incredible people that would have been great presidents, but they didn't talk right, look right, or as cast. Now I'm wondering if we're like in a Jerry Springer phase or a reality show phase. And that's exactly what cuts through and gets elected. But President gave his speech. A lot of people are reacting to the fact that NBC, ABC, CNN didn't air it. CNN was actually commenting on what the president was saying as they weren't airing it last night. That was probably the most surreal aspect of America in the Matrix. The U.S. has carried out another wave, a sixth night of strikes on Iran, bridges. We're going to get into all the different targets. And then at the same time, the White House reveals we're still open to talks, and talks are still going back and forth. The governor of Kentucky says U.S. Senator Mitch McConnell owes it to the voters in the state to show that he can lead, show that he's alive and well. And we got the World Cup finals coming up on Sunday, Argentina and Spain. That'll be 2 o'clock on Fox. All right. Can't have your morning show without your voice. Would never have it. Let's start west. We go west, young men, to Woody in Arizona.
1: Morning, Michael. I did watch it, and you didn't miss anything. It wasn't as advertised as earth-shattering, but I wanted to comment on these networks, ABC, NBC, that refused to air it. I'd be darned if I was the Trump administration if I would appear on any Sunday morning shows on those networks, and Carolyn Leavitt should never call on any of their reporters during the White House press conferences.
0: And what would the end game of that be for 2 years? I mean, CNN, NBC, ABC, CBS for that matter, even though they didn't not air it last night. I mean, we all know they're biased, right? They're not going to stop being biased. Look at CNN. Didn't carry it and still talked about it. And by the way, most of what they were saying, you'd have had a hard time refuting. I mean, you can play that game, but that just keeps the matrix secure. That's why I remind people, I drive people crazy with this matrix, but until you solve the matrix, you can't solve the problems. Now, the president's right. We should have the Save America Voter ID Act. We should. We are vulnerable to cheating, and one side doesn't want it because they like to cheat. But if Americans allow it, what are you going to do? It ought to be, you do the vote. They vote against it. America goes, that's crazy, and votes them out. And if they don't, you have an American problem, not a legislative problem.
2: Do you know what's the most stunning thing last night, Michael? I flicked through the channels. MS Now had it on.
0: No, I think the most stunning thing is CNN refusing to air it and yet commenting live. We're watching it. We're commenting on it, but we won't air it for you to watch. No, you can't top that. Sorry, your first one was best.
2: Although, you know what happened? I went to three channels and I couldn't find it. And you know what I did then? I went to Netflix and it wasn't there either.
0: But you did catch Twister in progress and finished watching it. That guy is in Memphis, Tennessee.
3: Hey, Michael. The one thing that distinguishes this country and makes it better than every other country in the world is our elections. And I really hope whenever he's declassified, it's going to show how bad and how corrupt they really are now.
0: They're not any more corrupt than you thought before the speech. And the speech itself and the declassified documents, as the president described them, doesn't show fraud. It shows the vulnerability for fraud. And I think we knew that before the speech. And it ultimately lands with call your congressman and get them to pass the Save America Act. That's a campaign for a piece of legislation. That's why I'm saying the toughest question I could ask you today, and I'm not answering it, I'm asking it. Okay, the big story is NBC, ABC, and CNN didn't air it. Do you think they have any regrets today for not airing it live? I don't. Were they wrong for not airing it live? In reality, not perception? Again, nothing. There was no Kraken again. How many times are we going to go to this Kraken? And then, as I said earlier, because people are just waking up, The president reveals there's 278,000 non-citizens registered. There are 18 states that wouldn't share their information with their own government. So the president exegetes those numbers and says it's probably closer to a million. Well, all right, time out. I would have thought 5 to 6 million. They let 20 in. They openly cheat. Or how about China? China compromised information and data on 220 million. And we said this jokingly, but we're not joking. Have a news conference when China's not trying to interfere in an election. That would be news. Have a news conference when you got something bigger than their interference, which was COVID, that did destroy the president, did influence the 2020 election. I just don't think there was a Kraken last night. I don't think anybody at NBC, ABC, or CNN is regretting not airing it at all. Really fast forwarding and jumping to the ultimate point, which is Reds. Is the country serious? Is it serious about being a republic? Nobody's going to argue with you that, quite frankly, personally, I would never argue that Save America Act isn't great. I'm with Mary. I would have renamed it after Lindsey Graham, or at least tied in Lindsey Graham. I'm all for it. It's of the highest importance that we have accurate, fair elections. But if half of America isn't interested in that, and the other half is only interested in personality politics, you might have a bigger problem, is all I'm suggesting. James is next.
4: Morning, Michael and gang. I watched both last night. Rubio sounded presidential. Trump just sounded hoarse and looked worn out. It must take him an hour and a half to watch 60 Minutes. Because he repeats himself so much, it's tough to listen to.
0: Well, that's a style issue. There is a substance issue that is uncomfortable to address. My pre-take was you're going to tap the glass to get the whole room to be silent, and you can't anymore. You know, the Pierre Salinger, the president will address the nation tonight in prime time. It didn't happen often. And when it did, it was of the highest urgency and of the highest importance. Remember, urgency and importance are two different things. If you're going to ask the American people who aren't spread out over three networks and one television in their house, on their phone alone is about 300 distractions. I don't even know if you can, and anybody shows up anyway. Let alone, it has to be of the highest level of urgency and importance, and it wasn't. And where people's minds are, frankly, is on the war in Iran. I don't even know that scattered reference, it was less than one sentence on Iran. It was pretty clear what the president was there to reveal, a vulnerability we already knew. Now, Marco Rubio was very presidential, and you're hearing a lot of people. That's good. Probably most people are seeing clips of it. Nobody watched it in its entirety. This is a summit on political terrorism. That's a pretty important topic. And he reveals a pretty important and urgent vulnerability. When Joe Biden's president, white supremacists are the greatest threat to America. Not radical Islamist jihadist terrorists, no. White supremacists, and the numbers are just not there. And then when BLM and others and Antifa are burning our cities down, that's good trouble. And that's presidential candidates at the time. Kamala Harris saying that. But here's what somebody presidential sounds like, and I don't know that anybody wants to hear it.
5: This is a distinctive and unique evil. It has always been driven by a hatred, above all else, a hatred for civilization itself. It is a revolt of the worst against the best, a revolt of the weak and the cowardly against the strong and the good. It is perpetrated by those who cannot build, who cannot create, who cannot achieve great things, and take their revenge upon the world for their own inadequacy by seeking to destroy those who can. This is what radical leftism is. It may wear various different slogans and ideologies across place and time. They can call themselves anti-capitalist or anti-imperialist or communist or anarchist or Marxist, but the fundamental character is always the same. It's always the same. It's always the same. It is a poisonous resentment cloaked in the language of equality and justice and liberation, an overwhelming need to tear down what greater men have built, to wreck what is beautiful and what is right, on behalf of people who are only filled with ugliness and have nothing else to offer the world. Through violence and through terror, they once again seek to impose their ugliness on all of us. The old dogma was wrong. The old dogma was wrong. None of this is driven by idealism. It is not utopian. In fact, it is the opposite. One of the criticisms you sometimes hear of communism, for example, is that it sounds good in theory, but it never works in practice. That's actually not true. Communism does not sound good in theory. The world it envisions for all of us is small, flat, gray, leveled of all exception, drained of all that is good and noble in the human soul. The world it envisions is a world without courage, a world without creativity or ambition, a world without heroes or glory or great causes to strive towards, without a world without miracles, without myths, without men who rise above the rest to do incredible and extraordinary things.
0: Now, one of the things I wanted you to feel in that clip, shut up, don't talk, keep going. Boy, I hope that was your response. He's so good, shut up, I want to hear what he's saying. I mean, we're all trying to figure out how to describe this socialist wave. And it's based in two things. One, ignorance, selfishness. But the other is envy, which is one of the seven deadly sins. And envy is not jealousy. Envy believes that you have something that you've earned, but they believe unearned belongs to them. And if you have it and they can't have it for free, you can't have it either. It's a destructive force. It's a clear and present danger. It's one of the greatest threats to our republic right now. And everybody's struggling at how to, you know, it's so absurd to just tell voters, oh, you'll get a house for free. You can work. You don't have to, you know, or not work if you don't want to. It doesn't matter. You won't have debt. You won't have bills. College is free. Your house is free. And you don't know where to begin to address such levels of insanity and ignorance. And it's all a big bait and switch. They're not going to get any of those things. They're going to be even more controlled and enslaved. But that's a serious man. In great substance, in great urgency, in great importance, and great eloquence. What network didn't air that speech? I wonder. The day you brought your puppy home, you made a silent promise. You're going to take care of them. You're going to protect them. You're going to give them the best life possible. I'm one of the few that say these things to my puppy when I get him home, as I'm pulling on their fresh legs. Oh, you won the lottery. You're going to have the greatest life. But what if the one thing that you do every day, the one thing you fill their bowl with every day, is slowly cutting into your time together? You see, dog food is dead food. It's stripped of live nutrition, and it's loaded with chemicals their bodies were never designed to process. And over time, it takes a toll on their organs, their energy, and their years. Every day without proper nutrition is a day you can't get back. I always say this. The day I wish I started putting Rough Greens on Scout's food was the day I brought him home. The next best day was the first day I did. 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Makes any dog food just the same food you've been feeding in the morning and the afternoon. 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National correspondent Roy O'Neill will break down the president's primetime address and have reaction. We'll also go in a deep dive with our senior contributor, David Zanotti. That's all minutes ahead on your morning show.
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11: 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Like this commercial break. Did you need 15 seconds away from music? Or 15 seconds to eat a Reese's? Perhaps it's true. Everything happens for a Reese's.

0: Carafano, Zanotti, Galati, Del Giorno. What, no soprano?
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1: Well, Zanotti's coming up in minutes. Galati's coming up in the third hour. We're not all Italian, though. Rory O'Neill in minutes as well. All right, President Trump says he's declassifying evidence that shows the American election system is vulnerable to interference and fraud. Not that he has any proof of interference and fraud. Actually, the Democrats themselves in a Time magazine shadow campaign to save the democracy manifesto, February 14th of 2021, give you evidence of fraud and stealing the election. And if America didn't care after that, are they going to care about the vulnerability? But make it clear, all the declassifying documents show the vulnerability to interference. In the primetime address from the White House, Trump said China exploited weaknesses in our voting system to gain access to 220 million U.S. voter files. So we've had a breach, a compromise of information. Nothing showing what they did with it or plan to do with it. Trump added that the deep state within the U.S. government fought to keep China's actions hidden from the American public. He said voter data in 18 states have been bought, stolen, or hacked by China. The president said China's efforts were an attempt to keep him out of power. Trump singled out as if this threat doesn't exist after the president leaves in 2 years, which I doubt is true. Trump singled out the Biden administration for hiding this information, adding he's asked the FBI to investigate what was uncovered. Trump says the White House has published new election integrity website to disclose these documents on the whitehouse.gov site. Trump said the current voting system is like a third world country and claimed it's time to the time it took to count votes in California is proof that the system is broke. He also said the forthcoming report from the Department of Homeland Security says at least 278,000 non-citizens are registered to vote in federal elections. That was actually lower than I thought it would be and suspect it is. And then it ultimately closed with the president asking Americans to call their Congress members and pass the Save America Voter ID Act. NBC, ABC, CNN didn't carry it live. And as far as proof or new information, I'll leave that up to you. But we're going to break it down with Rory O'Neill and our senior contributor, David Zanotti, when we return. Everything you need to know about the president's big speech and everything you should know about Rubio's big speech that really was big when we continue.
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1: A denial from China. I'm Dave Anthony, Fox News, claiming today they never interfered in U.S. elections after President Trump said they did in 2020.
13: The Chinese government's strategy against the United States was focused on undermining domestic confidence in the U.S. president.
1: And the president claimed in his address from the White House last night,
13: 18 states have been bought, stolen, or hacked by China. Yet those responsible for sounding the alarm instead kept the information secret and hidden.
1: The president says he's declassified some of the information, alleging China gathered voter information on about 200 million Americans. He also again urged Congress to pass a voter ID and proof of citizenship voting law. And before the Trump address, Democratic Senate Leader Chuck Schumer said,
14: "This is about laying groundwork to undermine the 2026 election before a single vote has been cast."
1: President Trump also criticized ABC and NBC for not carrying his address last night, calling that fraud, suggesting their licenses should be revoked, though in the past, networks have not broadcast other presidents' primetime speeches. The U.S. bombed Iran again overnight. A central command in a statement says they hit military targets, including surveillance and air defense sites and infrastructure. Iran's media reports bridges were struck in the sixth straight night of U.S. attacks. Fox's Lucas Tomlinson's in Tel Aviv.
15: The White House relaunched the air campaign in response to the regime's previous attacks on shipping.
16: President Trump is not going to sit by and allow these active acts of terrorism to take place in the strait without ensuring Iran pays consequences for that, and that's what we are witnessing right now.
15: Iran's response to the American airstrikes, attacks against Iraq, Bahrain, Jordan, and Kuwait.
1: Now, Kuwait reports this morning Iran had a power plant and a water desalination plant doing a lot of damage. Two people are now dead in the South Texas flooding. Hundreds of others needed water rescues. Some areas got more than 2 feet of rain this week. 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
17: We've learned the timeline of the missing Tennessee mother found dead in Cleveland earlier this month. Amber Graham's mother told WEWS her daughter and 8-year-old granddaughter left Spring Hill, Tennessee to Cleveland. It's rumored Graham was meeting a man she played video games with. She was reported missing June 18th. That was the last time Graham talked to her mom. The child was dropped off at Fire Station 33 July 1st, and Graham was found dead behind a Bosworth Road home 2 days later. Graham's cause of death has not been determined. That's the factor on if criminal charges will be filed. We've learned more about a former home of the Siders family in Gallia County. Four members facing 16 counts of child endangerment, thanks to WSYX obtaining 3 birth records. It states the family lived in a home near Cheshire. We've also learned truancy cases from Attaville Elementary School were dropped in early 2022 because the family couldn't be found. It's unclear when the family made the move from Cheshire to Hamden. New Cheshire homeowner Bruce Gullick is renovating the home. The conditions he shares could determine the horrible conditions actually started in Gallia County. Former Champaign County election official Christopher Creamer has pled guilty to child porn charges. He could face between 60 to 210 months in prison. Court documents say Creamer talked to an undercover FBI agent last summer on Telegram. That's where Creamer admitted to his sexual abuse of children and sending child porn. The following investigation found over 3,000 pictures and 130 videos. A sentencing date hasn't been shared for Creamer. And the son of Akron could become a Cavalier for a third time. LeBron James is reportedly closing in on a free agency decision, according to USA Today Sports. His picks could include Cleveland, Miami, Minnesota, Philadelphia, and Denver. James is preparing for a 24th pro season. I'm Lee Mowen.
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36: 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A new way of understanding. Because we're in this together. 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
1: 7 minutes after the hour, welcome to Friday, July the 17th, the year of our Lord, 2026, on the air, streaming live on your iHeartRadio app. This is your morning show. I'm Michael, honored to serve you. The president says he's declassifying evidence that shows the American election system is vulnerable to interference and fraud. The U.S. carried out a sixth night of airstrikes in Iran. Many bridges taken out. At least two people are dead. Some 230 water rescues. The visuals of the flooding in Texas alone, let alone living it, is horrifying. World Cup Soccer Championship. The finals are Sunday at 2 o'clock on Fox, Argentina and Spain, and the Open continues in England. National correspondent Rory O'Neill is here to break down the president's primetime address, which we will start by saying was not aired by NBC, ABC, or CNN. And I don't know that there's going to be much backlash on that, Rory, because I don't know that they might not have made the right call. But your take on the president's speech. I don't know that there was anything in there that the American people weren't already aware of.
37: Yeah, plenty of people saying no whammies, no whammies. Stop watching ABC's Press Your Luck instead of them not airing the speech last night. Look, I think we should always watch and listen to what a president has to say, regardless of party. But to your point, there wasn't a whole lot of new information. Look, this was not a nothing burger, but it also wasn't the smoking gun I think that a lot of us were expecting. Lots of questions about hundreds of thousands of non-citizens may be on voter rolls. Secretary Secretary Mark Wayne Mullen is expected to go into more detail about that later today. That's where I've got a lot of questions. But then also questions about what the security, President Trump's own security team was not telling him back in 2020.
1: Yeah, I mean, we're not being overly critical here. It's just that, you know, the days of Pierre Salinger standing in front of the White House saying the president will address the nation tonight. And we have three channels, TVs, whether they're one in our home or through the glass of a showroom, and everybody watches. You really can't make appointments like that. But if you're going to, it better be of the utmost urgency and the utmost importance. That's the criteria. And in the end, I think America's focused on Iran. This was about an election vulnerability, not any real crack in proof of something that was done. And in the end, 278,000 non-citizens registered, 18 states not participating. I mean, I would expect that number to be 5 million illegally registered. So that was kind of underwhelming for me. And then China's involvement, well, she's going to be here soon and watch the president be talking about what a great guy he is and how great they get along. And I mean, I don't know. I don't know what to make of any of it, Rory. I'm probably the wrong guy to host today.
37: Well, there also wasn't the, okay, here's our action plan. You know, saying you want the Save America Act, okay, that doesn't really necessarily address a lot of the issues that were laid out in Chinese influence. You know, Save America is mostly about citizenship proof in order to get to be able to vote, which, again, that 300,000 number, we'll see what happens. But, yeah, there wasn't that call to action. He didn't say, and as a result, I'm disinviting President Xi this fall or whatever it may be. It just seemed to hang out there without really much of a resolution.
1: And none of it compares to what they did with COVID. So, I mean, you know, that's part. Right. And then the other issue is, look, if you want to be mad at NBC, ABC, and CNN, look, I believe all the legacy media is biased, playing shirts and skins. And if it was Joe Biden last night, they probably would have aired it live. All right, so I get that condition. But the reality is, if they don't air it live and they miss something big, they're burned. And they're not burned this morning because they didn't miss anything big. So, I mean, that's kind of where that conversation ends with me. And I'm a supporter of the president, and I'm a huge supporter of the Save America Act. I just think they saw what this was going to be, and they were right.
37: Right. Well, and I look, there's a very popular news website for one of the big networks. No need to describe the name, but, you know, it's the one we all use. Yeah, their front page story was about Iran. Like, that was the top of the banner headline, was about Iran, you know, not 10 hours after the president's speech that they had already moved on.
1: Yeah, and in a great irony, there was a great presidential speech yesterday. In fact, a John F. Kennedy-style historical presidential speech. It just wasn't given by the president. I'll have more on that coming up.
37: I know. That is on my to-do list for watching this weekend.
1: Let me tell you something. Marco Rubio has a quote in that speech that, I mean, should be as famous as Ask Not. You know, everybody's trying to figure out, I know you may need to leave, but if you don't, keep listening. Everybody's trying to crack the code of what to say about this crazy wave of socialism. And look at the urgency, the substance, and the eloquence of how Rubio addresses it. The fundamental character is always the same. It's the poisonous resentment cloaked in the language of equality and justice and liberation. An overwhelming need to tear down what greater men have built. To wreck what is beautiful and what is right on behalf of people who are only filled with ugliness and have nothing else to offer the world. I mean, it was just filled with quotes like that and numbers of clear and present dangers that really matter, not just in America, Antifa, Black Lives Matter, but in Germany and across Europe. It was just a breathtaking speech. To Red's point, why doesn't Trump hire his speechwriter? Because I suspect it's Rubio doing most of the writing. But
37: who's got the better teleprompter operator? All right, yeah. I gotta run.
1: You run. You'll be back. He's our space expert, by the way. And SpaceX has another test of its giant Starship rocket planned in Texas Thursday night. Texas, by the way, that's dealing with flooding right now in South Central Texas. Roy will be back with that story coming up. Your story is the talkback line. Let's start in Florida with Jim.
0: My wife and I watched it live last night, and the thing I learned is we do not have safe and secure elections. This is a national scandal with 250,000 aliens registered to vote in 4 states, burn bags, people saying we have a shadow government running, the Biden DOJ compromised and suppressing stuff. This is a scandal far worse than Watergate, and it's the opening gambit to a much larger prosecution that we need to do to save our country.
1: Country is what he would have ended with. I agree with you. I just don't think it's anything we didn't know. Do you know how many illegal immigrants are getting our Social Security funds, our Medicare and Medicaid funds, getting SNAP and food? That's what I'm saying. I mean, if you're going to have an urgent message from the White House, I'm guessing there's about probably 5 to 6 million illegal immigrants on election rolls. And can anybody call in and tell me exactly what the plan is to get them off and get them off before the midterm? Because if you did, I didn't hear it. I thought I was paying attention. No one, and I mean no one, especially me, is saying this isn't an important topic. Was it urgent and important? Did you have a Kraken? Did you have anything new? You have a vulnerability we all knew and actions that aren't being taken that we all knew. And if the American people aren't going to force their representatives to do it, you've got an American people problem. Have a news conference when those ignoramuses wake up. It's a republic if you can keep it. I get we're losing it, and I get how we're losing it. I also get how it's going to stop. And they haven't called a news conference yet. Joey's in Pennsylvania.
2: Morning, Mikey. Happy Friday. Trump's speech last night was not his best, not his worst. It just seemed like there was no gotcha moments. Everything he mentioned, we pretty much knew about. I was a little disappointed that he didn't mention anything about Iran or trying to push the Save America Act by adding Lindsey Graham's name to it. Help it along a little bit.
1: Yeah, everybody's crediting. And by the way, I don't mind this because I love Glenn Beck. Yeah, he's a friend of mine. Glenn must have yesterday, this much I did miss, must have said the brilliance of calling it changing its name to the Lindsey Graham Act. There's a lot of I don't know what Glenn, I wasn't listening, so I don't know what he said, but the layers of wisdom to that would be the Senate is a club of 100. Lindsey Graham may not be hugely popular in life, and he may be more popular in death, but in the club of 100, that would put them in an awkward position. They're loyal to each other before they're loyal to the country. So I don't know what level Glenn dusted that out. I said yesterday, I suspect this is about the Save America Act. He will probably connect the dots to his last conversation with Lindsey Graham. He didn't quite do that. He just laid out the case of vulnerability and then jumped right to call your congressman. This was a news conference, not a primetime address. And it's a second crack at revealing a Kraken, and there's no Kraken. I know I'm being critical of the president. I still love him. I still pray for him. I still believe in him. It just, and by the way, Rasmussen, 72% of likely voters are concerned about the fighting with Iran and the price of gas. So you did the old, I have an announcement, and you brought up something they didn't think it was going to be about. I kept bringing up that analogy of Crazy Stupid Love, the movie. She thinks he's going to propose marriage, and instead he offers her a job at the firm. It fell flat. Joey's in PA.
4: We just did Joey.
1: That was Joey in Pennsylvania? My bad. Sorry, Joey. Steve in Oklahoma City.
6: There once was a nation annoyed at censors who left us devoid for the speech that revealed how the ballots were sealed in a system too easily toyed. Yeah, he brought the data all right and the receipts to back it up.
1: Dave is also in Oklahoma City.
7: Good morning, Mr. Mike. Mr. Rubio nailed it down. Once again, we are talking about bitter envy.
1: Dave is in Nashville, Tennessee.
8: Good morning, everyone. Michael, Jeffrey, Red, and everyone at the table this morning. I think what we have is back to 1850 Main Street, Michael, and what Hugh saw last night was he was given the information for every person to just go online and read it for themselves to know the danger we're in. He's just emphasizing that, yes, some of us are very awake and know that. The rest of them have to wake up or we're back to 1850.
1: Yeah, let's hope. There's a lot of redactions, though, that make that difficult. And a lot of people with a lot of time and, unfortunately, a lot of other things they're looking at on their phone and online. Don is in Philadelphia. Let's give Don the final say.
4: Good morning from Philadelphia. Just a small health and safety announcement for those living in the Northeast and Northern Midwest here. The air quality from the Canadian wildfires is really poor. I can smell the smokiness in the air today. Those with cardiac and respiratory problems should probably wear a dreaded mask. Regarding the speech last night, I personally wanted to hear more about our plans in Iran.
1: Yeah, and finally, a reason to wear a mask that will do good, not harm. I was just seeing some footage in Minneapolis, and I was thinking of my Twin Cities News Talk listeners. Boy, I mean, you can see it, let alone smell it. Prayers with you guys, and breathe very carefully. Keep those talkbacks coming. If you're listening on the iHeart app, there's a microphone. You press it. You don't have to rot on hold and wait. You make your voice heard. I loved the way Dave addressed others at the kitchen table. You're not just talking to me. You're talking to your entire family. Appreciate your participation. You can also email Michael D at iHeartMedia.com. I got this from Blake in Arizona. Rubio's speech was amazing. Trump's speech to an ill-informed audience, a lot no one would understand. The 278,000 illegal voters uncovered were found in four states, not the whole country. Burn bag. I remember him bringing up the burn bags. I remember him bringing up 18 states that won't share their information. So, and I have been stating on numerous occasions that 278,000 is the tip of the iceberg. And then I can't remember what the president estimated, but he said well over a million or two. Again, I would expect it to be 5-6 million illegal people on the rolls. But appreciate you listening in Arizona. All right, gold and silver recently soared to record highs. Then it pulled back. So are precious metals still a good buy? Well, major banks think so. They're forecasting even higher prices ahead. And why? We're $40 trillion in debt. We have a declining dollar. Inflation that keeps shrinking our savings. 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David Zanotti next half hour to break down the president's speech. Probably talk a little bit about Rubio's too. And in the third hour, it's Friday with 47 himself and Joe Galati, our doctor, will talk about what happened to Lindsey Graham that could happen to you and how to avoid it when your morning show continues.
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1: 27 minutes after the hour, President Trump says he's declassifying evidence that shows the American election system is vulnerable to interference. Scott Carr has more from Washington.
21: In a primetime address from the White House Thursday night, the president said China exploited weaknesses in U.S. voting systems to gain access to 220 million U.S. voter files.
22: What is believed to be the largest compromise of election data in history.
21: Trump said the current voting system in the U.S. is like a third world country, and as proof of a broken system, pointed to the time it took to count votes in the recent California primaries.
22: Was held on June 2nd, a long time ago, but it was just completed a few days ago on July 10th. Think of that, much more than 1 month.
21: Trump singled out the Biden administration for hiding the information and says he's asked the FBI to investigate what was uncovered. I'm Scott Carr in Washington.
1: A group of Democratic senators are sponsoring a bill to end the federal ban on marijuana.
23: The Cannabis Administration and Opportunity Act would remove cannabis from the list of federally controlled substances and allow states to create their own laws. Oregon Senator Ron Wyden co-led the legislation with Senator Cory Booker and Senate Minority Leader Chuck Schumer. I'm Mark Mayfield.
1: Well, at least two people are dead. There's been over 230 water rescues as flooding hit parts of Texas's Hill Country and Big Bend regions. Governor Greg Abbott gave an update Thursday evening.
24: Life-threatening, catastrophic flooding
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1: There should
0: be a new record set overnight.
1: South Central Texas has been battered by heavy rain since Monday night, with over 2 million people facing the threat of additional rounds. Well, there's something sweet you need to put on your agenda for Sunday. Bree Tennis has more.
2: Sunday is National Ice Cream Day. Not that you need a reason to get in an extra scoop or two. According to the International Dairy Foods Association, the average American eats 23 pounds of it a year. That's 2 pints a month, more if you're above average. Chocolate, the number one flavor, followed by butter pecan and vanilla. And if you're among the 3% of people who don't like ice cream, Sunday is also National Daiquiri Day. I'm Bree Tennis.
1: Lucas Herbert is pulling away with the low winds this morning, 8 under par at the Open in England. And then, of course, we've got the FIFA World Cup Finals coming up on Sunday, 2 o'clock, Fox, Spain versus Argentina. Birthdays today, country singer Luke Bryan is 50. The Queen, Camilla Parker Bowles, is 79. Knight Rider himself, actor David Hasselhoff, is 74. And if it's your birthday, happy birthday. We're so glad you were born. And thanks for waking up with your morning show.
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1: Something about the song makes you want to snort some cocaine and fly a plane in a storm, doesn't it? Let's roll it. Have I mentioned I love Denzel Washington lately? 35 minutes after the hour in the Eastern time zone, you got 25 minutes to be to work on time. Thanks for waking up with your morning show. President Trump delivered his address to the American people. It was not aired on NBC, ABC, or CNN for those that watched it live. He announced the declassifying of evidence that is now on the whitehouse.gov website that shows the American election system is vulnerable to interference and fraud. He brought up some 278,000 non-citizens who are currently on the registered rolls, but that 18 states don't participate, blue states. Therefore, that number's far higher than that. You would have to get to 5-6 million for it to seem high to me. I would expect that. So there were a lot of vulnerabilities that I think a lot of us were already pretty aware of. Some 220 million voter files that have either been bought, breached, or stolen by China. No real mention of what they've done with it or plan to do with it or what he plans to do to China for doing it. I guess if you were expecting a Kraken, I mean, you know, whenever you have, I mean, that's a big thing for a president of the United States to say, I'm going to address the American people in prime time. So I bring up the Pierre Salinger obvious example. We're in the middle of the Cuban Missile Crisis. America's wondering. He stands out in front of the White House. The president's going to address the country to everybody watched. There was one TV in the home and you watched one of the three networks. And it was of the utmost urgency and utmost importance. I don't know that this lived up to that. If you want me to be really unfair to the president, I would say there was a great presidential speech yesterday. Unfortunately, I got distracted by the real president's speech, Marco Rubio's versus the president. We're getting your reaction, and it seems pretty solid. This is an important topic. There would have to be some really urgent and effective important actions taken based on this, the proof of this vulnerability. And again, it also ultimately falls on the doorstep of the American people. It's a republic if you can keep it, and you can't keep it without fair, accurate elections. The American people should be interested in the Save America Voter ID Act. And the president's right. One party is not. They like to cheat. I just didn't see anything in the president's speech last night that compares to what China did during COVID or what the Democrat operatives themselves revealed in the shadow campaign to save the democracy, where they tell you how they weaponized COVID, tell you how they created disruptions through Antifa and BLM, how they changed election laws unconstitutionally, and how they harvested ballots and votes in swing cities of swing states to steal the election. And they tell you we had to save democracy.

0: And we were willing to have an insurrection in war if it didn't work. And we had a heck of a time calling that off. That was a bigger bombshell than last night's speech, in my mind. And I watched it live. There is no more evidence of the Matrix than CNN, who refused to air the president's speech, but were commenting on it live as it was happening. I mean, hello. David Zanotti is our senior contributor. He's also the CEO of the American Policy Roundtable and host of the Public Square. He was also watching. Your thoughts? Did this live up? Was a Kraken delivered? Did CNN, ABC, and NBC make a huge mistake? Is it news that they're biased? Is it news that China interferes with elections? Is it news that illegals are on election rolls when they shouldn't be? What do you make of this speech? Break it down.
1: Good morning, Michael.
0: Morning.
1: Well, it was brief and on point, and it stayed on point. Of course, there was the elaboration off the teleprompter, which is always difficult. And it almost looks to me like the president has shrunk an inch as he's gotten older. But what we're dealing here with is a blockade. And I can appreciate Donald Trump's frustration, as well as frustrations of people that do elections, as we have for 46 years at the local level. There's a blockade of reality. There's a blockade of getting information out. The president has four areas of concern that functioning simultaneously could create a perfect storm of corruption. So there is an issue, and he can't get his message out. He can't even get it heard. Now, you'd say to yourself, well, this is unusual for a president of the United States to be doing that. Let's make one thing very certain, and that is that Donald Trump's not running again. And so what is he attempting to do? Well, say, oh, he's attempting to impact the upcoming midterms. Nothing he said last night is going to have anything to do with the way that the midterms are being conducted, because they're already out there. Registration's already happened. Primaries are actually reaching their conclusion. Districts are secured. The vote's going to happen. Right? The president has got a blockade, and he sees four areas, and he's expressing his concerns. I happen to appreciate that, and I'm trying to work through these documents. It will take days and days and days to get through the documents that he's presented. But there's one thing we have to start from that the president didn't talk about. We have a system that is based upon a morality that goes back to the 1950s and Leave It to Beaver. We have a system of elections that are local. Federal elections are conducted by local people in local parties and local volunteers in county and precincts. Back in Leave It to Beaverland, you might have people of all different party registrations living on your street, and you disagreed about a lot of stuff, but you didn't distrust them to be a poll worker. You didn't distrust them to go out and register people illegally. We trusted each other to not lie, to bear false witness against each other when it came to voting. Those days are gone. Yeah. Tragically, they're gone. The problem is at the bottom, and the president is not able to get there. And so he's frustrated, and I don't blame him for being frustrated, because people who live here at the bottom and do elections know we have a serious problem. And the problem is this: the Democrat Party has been hollowed out by monster billionaire organizations and their funding mechanisms. And when you track down the sources of these corruptions, you always find some big money transfer coming in from some group out of state. The whole Michigan thing is geared upon a Tennessee company. Mm-hmm. There was a Tennessee company working in Michigan with national and international dollars coming in from the Democrat Party, and one of their people submitted 10,000 applications for absentee ballots. One person hands in 10,000 applications. Are you kidding me? Well, these kinds of things, you say, well, that's a one-off and so on. Yeah, but what if it wasn't a one-off?
0: How about one of the... and I appreciate you giving the other side. Again, I keep stating, and maybe I should spend more time stating it, we all think what the president talked about is very, very important. We all want to see the Save America Act. I mean, I do my five things that could put the whole country on.
1: He's right on your agenda.
0: Yeah, Michael. He's right on my agenda. So number one is a zero-based prioritized balanced budget. No continuing resolutions. We stop adding more debt. We have to address the debt we have. That's what's causing all the inflation. And have the budget be, you know, to coincide with the two-year representative terms. A flat fare tax, something that gets everybody's skin in the game. Term limits, so we stop this. They stay in office and become millionaires till the toe tag arrives. Only paper in-person voting. I mean, it's fourth on my list. So, I mean, nobody's saying this isn't important, but was there a Kraken? Was there anything new? I thought it was interesting yesterday. You were saying, I mean, was there nothing that he talked about last night equaled what China did with COVID that really shifted an election? Or what the Democrats admitted to in the shadow campaign to save the democracy? I thought he might go to, and you thought he might go to Georgia, which was one of the great examples. And he went to Michigan instead.
1: Yes. Well, and it may be because Georgia's been such worked over territory that if you add Georgia and Michigan, you go, wait a second, uh-oh. And see, everyone's talking about this. Let me give another point. You and I talk about the getaway car all the time. Mm-hmm. And we coined the phrase, they stole it fair and square. And of course, again, it's all kind of trouble. But it's about got you fired.
0: Thank you. I appreciate you bringing that up in your analogy.
1: But what we're saying is,
0: I do want to say for the record, I think it was COVID probably and
1: a few other things. Truth-telling does have consequences eventually. We were in this situation with the 2020 election where there was so much chaos going on. And what people don't think about is how the laws work. By the time you, let's say that there was a race in Michigan that came down to 1,000 votes and it was a state legislator. And this particular Muskegon County, Tennessee-driven, Democrat-funded operation that sent in all these applications managed to move 1,000 votes in that area. And it ended up getting a state senator elected. By the time you would get the investigation conducted to prove that there were 1,000 people on those rolls who didn't exist.
0: Terms up
1: the guy
0: for
1: won
0: one.
1: By 500 votes. But the person that we're into a year after that person's been seated and in office. And then all you know is that those people shouldn't have voted. You don't know who they voted for. By the time you get this prosecuted, this person's actually out of office. And we've never in the history of this country unseated someone based on fraud. We don't know what we're talking about.
0: Well, there's a reason why I say you can't understand COVID until you see the movie Contagion. You can't understand 9/11 until you've seen the executive decision. If you want to see where we're really headed, make sure you see the movie The Circle. We bring up the movie The Matrix because that's what we're living in. You got to add one, and that's the series Scandal, because there's nothing the president isn't describing that in 2012 wasn't the premise of an entire show.
1: I mean, maybe what we need is a fictional movie that tells what could have happened, and everybody goes, oh, now I get it. Okay, I mean, the whole Stacey Abrams thing in and of itself is worth a feature film because of what they got away with. Now, am I saying that they broke the law? I can't prove it because I don't have the evidence. I'm on the ground in Georgia. But everything that I've read and our team has tried to discern and figure out, they definitely impacted the outcome of a major electoral era in a presidential era. And it was built upon outside dollars coming in. Now, they got away with it. And so there was no laws were broken that anybody got caught for. And that's the difference. With election law, if you don't get it on the front end, you can't fix it on the back end.
0: That's
1: what the president should have started with.
0: Senior contributor David Zanotti breaking down the president's speech last night. This is very telling. This is just one of many services that email me every day, but it's pretty consistent across the board. I mean, this speech isn't even the top story this morning.
1: No, not even on Fox.
0: Yeah, not even on Fox. In fact, the top story on this particular source, Trump thinks teleprompter bet situation is a disgrace. And that's the story of the teleprompter operator for the president has made $100,000 bet predicting what the president would say in a speech. I mean, so you can't, or to what, I can't top Red. And I, you know, as much as I give him a hard time, I always give him credit. I never take credit for something that was his thought. And he said there was no more surreal moment than CNN refusing to air this as they're commenting on it live. And then the most frustrating thing for Red was, and he couldn't refute anything they were saying. So,
1: well, their only default is, well, we've never seen an election overturned based upon these claims. Oh, okay. Well, we've never seen an election overturned. Of course, that's true. Or the amounts of fraud that have actually been proven are in the hundreds, not even in the thousands. In other words, there's nothing to see here. Wait a minute. There is something to see.
0: Yeah, Roy in Youngstown sends me a meme every day. Most of them are not fit for air. And that's Roy and I's secret. But today's was great. If you could picture a news operation with a glass door, you know, like the main editor-in-chief, and all of America's at the glass door pounding, trying to find out what actually happened. Meanwhile, inside the room, it's empty and just the news director pulling the shades down and hiding. I mean, there's a lot of that going on. I mean, I would get cut to the chase and say, at what point the president's frustrated, this is a problem. At what point does this fall on the doorstep of the American people? If the American people don't care, they don't deserve a republic.
1: Well, I think the first application of that, I think people do care. I just think they have the foggiest idea where to go. And it's such an overwhelming, and it is complicated, and it's multiple levels, and it's hard work. And people want to run away from it. We just want to cross our fingers, hope, whistle past the graveyard, and believe that people aren't, not everybody's going to lie at the same time. I understand that. I truly understand that. There is a legitimacy when you put four areas of clear danger on the table. Now, as far as the marketing and everything else, I can't deal with Donald Trump's frustrations. I'm not his therapist. I do appreciate the fact he's blockaded, the fact that the president of the United States is trying to tell us we got problems with our election system, and ABC and NBC and CNN say, shut up. All right, that's probably not healthy.
0: I think that's why it was short. He just wanted to announce these documents are on this website, and he's hoping people and organizations like yours will go do the job for him.
1: Well, and one word that's interesting you don't find in any of the news stories, including the president's agency at Fox News, is that there's nothing about the question of cover-up. No one's asking the question, excuse me, who knew what when?
0: Well, we'll see where it goes from here. There was a great presidential speech. You give him a Boston accent in that speech, and it's as memorable as anything JFK ever delivered. Unfortunately, no one's talking about the real presidential speech, but I want to cut in our final minute to this question. There's no question that, you know, you've got Joe Rogan and J.D. Vance yucking it up, laughing, talking. You got the president, you know, with his style. And then you have like a real statesman and a real urgent, important, eloquent, memorable speech like Marco Rubio's. Is that even electable anymore? Have we gone from you have to look a certain way, sound a certain way, be cast properly, to now we really want a Jerry Springer reality show type character? Because serious people don't seem to get attention.
1: I don't know that I can even add a word to that. I think that question is rhetorical and something we got to spend the day thinking about.
0: And then maybe talking about next week. All right. In the meantime, Herbert running away with the Open, 8 under par. He shot 28 in the front nine. The Australian has a 2-stroke lead at the Open. Rory is just trapped over par. I think our best U.S. hope is Jackson Suber at 6 under par. But something tells me nobody has this one picked. I'll let you return to Open viewing. Thank you for your insights on the president's speech, David. Have a great weekend.
1: Thanks, Michael.
0: All right, coming up next hour, what did the president think of his speech? Find out Friday with 47. And then we have Joe Gilotti joining us on what took the life of Lindsey Graham and how it could take yours if we don't start living healthy today. That and more when your morning show continues. Hey, when it comes to supplements, there's two things that matter most. Does it work? And can you trust it? Now, I can tell you it works. It worked for me. I can tell you can trust it. But rather than just me doing it over and over again, how about everyday people like you? 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And you're just minutes away from Friday with 47 as your morning show continues on this Friday, July 17th, 2026.
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0: From the Pacific beaches at Malibu to the Arch in St. Louis to the reflecting pool in D.C., this is your morning show with Michael DelGiorno.
1: Glossed over what President Trump asked of the American people. It was a call to action. It was a call to action for the American people to call their representatives and tell them how they wanted them to vote for the Save America Act.
2: Nobody's disputing that. 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It is urgent. It is important. It's an action we should take. But this is what I was trying to warn you of yesterday. It's matrix at best. For the right, they have, and they will vote for it. For the left, they won't, and they won't listen to it. They like to cheat. Appreciate the call from D.C.
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17: The U.S. bombed Iran a sixth straight night. I'm Dave Anthony, Fox News. U.S. Central Command says they hit military targets from infrastructure to surveillance to air defense. While Iranian media reports the American strikes took out bridges and power sites.
18: This is significant escalation. The targeting of roads, bridges, and bases around the port city of Bandar Abbas is significant because it cuts off Iran's Revolutionary Guard Corps supply routes, essentially isolating them. Bandar Abbas is key to controlling the Strait of Hormuz, and the U.S. has maintained their military action is aimed at degrading Iran's ability to attack commercial ships traveling through that critical waterway.
17: Fox's Madeline Rivera. Iran's retaliated again, launching missiles and drones at Gulf countries with U.S. bases in Bahrain, Jordan, and Qatar, and in Kuwait, where a power and water desalination plant was hit, doing major damage. China is this morning denying what President Trump claimed last night in a primetime address, that it interfered with U.S. elections.
7: They knew I was wise to them.
17: Alleging China gathered voter information on about 200 million Americans.
7: The People's Republic of China carried out what is believed to be the largest compromise of election data in history.
9: He's released once classified documents he says proves it was a coordinated effort by China on many fronts. The president also claimed China attempted to influence the 2020 election for former President Joe Biden.
17: That's Fox's Grinnell Scott. The president also again urged Congress to pass a law requiring proof of citizenship and voter ID that Democrats and some Republicans oppose. Before the address, Senate Minority Leader Chuck Schumer said the president wants
19: to undermine the right to vote, rig the midterm elections in his favor, knowing massive losses are otherwise inevitable.
17: Two people are now dead in the South Texas flooding that has been triggered by heavy rain. Areas like in Uvalde, we've gotten more than 2 feet of rain this week. 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
20: We've learned the timeline of the missing Tennessee mother found dead in Cleveland earlier this month. Amber Graham's mother told WEWS her daughter and 8-year-old granddaughter left Spring Hill, Tennessee to Cleveland. It's rumored Graham was meeting a man she played video games with. She was reported missing June 18th. That was the last time Graham talked to her mom. The child was dropped off at Fire Station 33 July 1st, and Graham was found dead behind a Bosworth Road home 2 days later. Graham's cause of death has not been determined. That's the factor on if criminal charges will be filed. We've learned more about a former home of the Siders family in Gallia County. Four members facing 16 counts of child endangerment, thanks to WSYX obtaining 3 birth records. It states the family lived in a home near Cheshire. We've also learned truancy cases from Attaville Elementary School were dropped in early 2022 because the family couldn't be found. It's unclear when the family made the move from Cheshire to Hamden. New Cheshire homeowner Bruce Gulick is renovating the home. The conditions he shares could determine the horrible conditions actually started in Gallia County. Former Champaign County election official Christopher Creamer has pled guilty to child porn charges. He could face between 60 to 210 months in prison. Court documents say Creamer talked to an undercover FBI agent last summer on Telegram. That's where Creamer admitted to his sexual abuse of children and sending child porn. The following investigation found over 3,000 pictures and 130 videos. A sentencing date hasn't been shared for Creamer. And the son of Akron could become a Cavalier for a third time. LeBron James is reportedly closing in on a free agency decision, according to USA Today Sports. His picks could include Cleveland, Miami, Minnesota, Philadelphia, and Denver. James is preparing for a 24th pro season. I'm Lee Mao.
21: Hey, friends. I'm Jessica Capshaw.
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3: Starting your morning off right. A new way of talk. A new way of understanding. Because we're in this together. This is your morning show with Michael Del Giorno.
24: Hey, Michael. Scott in Vale, Arizona. You talked to 47 today. Can you ask him about old Chucky Schumer talking out of his again?
25: Oh, Scotty. This is a mature, professional radio program. Don't give the president any ideas. Hail to the chief. He's the one we all say hail to. He has the power because he takes a shower. Mr. President, good morning.
26: Well, I have to say it's a very good morning to you, pizza boy. You're a pizza boy. I hope you know that.
25: I do.
26: You're a pizza work. I have to say that. You're already interrupting me.
25: I'm laughing.
26: Excuse me. Pizza, I have a short fuse, okay?
25: I can tell.
26: A short fuse. Iran has been horrible. And, you know, you better be careful. I'm going to stick you in an elevator with Chuck Schumer.
25: Boy, right to it. Right? I felt kind of childish even playing that. But what is it with Democrats and passing gas?
26: Well, you look at it, it could have been a lot worse. It could have ended like Operation Tootsie Roll, the Vatican. You look at that crooked Joe Biden, he dropped the deuce. I call it a dookie. And they thought it was a Tootsie Roll, right? You look at the Pope said, only sugar, honey, I stay. I said, Pope, you're not supposed to say that. He said, I know that, but you look at what happened on the floor. We had to replace the whole floor. That was the most expensive deuce we've ever seen, right? Think about it.
25: Tours were interrupted. It could have been a lot worse. Yeah.
26: It could have been a lot worse. You look at Jerry Nadler. He waddled off the stage. That was a nasty situation. I call that a messy situation. And you look at Chuck Schumer, right? Chuck E. Cheese, right? Think about it. Chuck E. Cheese. And he cut the cheese, you think? And you saw what happened. He was standing there making his speech, and you heard the noise. Everybody heard the noise. He sounded like he had a bullfrog up his butt. Think about it. He had a bullfrog. Maybe he had too much Taco Bell. You look at, cyclo-runny booty is what it's called, right? The parasite is all over the place. It's horrible. But you look at it. I want to applaud Chuck Schumer for one thing. And finally, he is becoming a big promoter of natural gas production. We're very happy about it.
25: I actually respected the fact that he chuckled a little bit, showing that we never really truly grew up. They stay so long, they lose control. Don't ever do that. I don't know how you're doing this morning. Of course, I have a lack of sleep from your big speech, but it's just another busy day and a busy week for you. The Situation Room meeting, the escalations in Iran, and then having to address Save America Act and voter integrity. I don't know how you do it all, but everybody today is talking about your speech and how you did, and how do you think you did?
26: Well, I know I did very well. I always do very well. You know, the speech they said to me, sir, every time I do a speech, that was the greatest speech in history, sir. I said, thank you.
25: They do?
26: The only person, yes, every single time they say it. And the only person who could do better than that might be Donna. You know who Donna is. Donna would
25: I
26: be
25: do.
26: My female alter ego.
25: Yep.
26: We're running for president in 2028, Donna Trump. If they don't acknowledge that, we're going to call them bigots, right? Or transphobe. You can't say that. I want you to do that. And by the way, I could qualify because I got along very well with a person you may have heard of, a Martin Luther King. He said, sir, I have a dream, sir, that one day nobody will be judged by the color. He said it to me. He said, nobody will be judged by the color of their skin. I said, but they judge me by mine all the time. They say, orange man, it's a horrible thing to say. So I'm technically a person of color when you think about it. Because orange is a color, isn't it? But no, you look at the speech was great. They say to me all the time, sir, your speech is great. And that was the greatest speech. You look at election integrity, the Save America Act. We have to secure our elections. You know, you can't have funny business. There's a lot of funny business. And we can't have funny business in our elections if we want to have a country. And we have a great country. We have the greatest country. We have the greatest leader of the greatest country. That would be yours truly, the only one who's possibly better or as good as Donna. But you look at it, Donna's tremendous. She's doing very well. But we're doing well, and the speech was a huge success. That much I can tell you. You know, and everybody knows it.
25: Oh, yeah, I know it. Does Donna have fittings? Like, I watched the documentary with Melania and what went into her inaugural dress selection. Does Donna do the same thing? You have fittings and designers fighting to make dresses for you in your first term as Donna?
26: Well, you look at Donna, right? And she does a tremendous job. And, you know, they say to me, ma'am, you're a smoke show, ma'am. You're a 10. They say to me, ma'am, what are you doing after work?
25: That's going right? to call you
26: I
25: ma'am.
26: I said, don't get any ideas if they're calling me ma'am. But they said to me, ma'am, you're a smoke. They say, you know, you look at it, you're in, and I love it, a beautiful place, Tennessee. They say to me, ma'am, you're the only 10 I see. That's what they say to Donna. Donna's beautiful, that much I can tell you. Now, there's a lot of procedures, and she does a tremendous job, I have to say.
25: They say you don't like women. Oh, you're going to become one. That'll shut them up. Friday with 47 continues. Big speech. World Cup coming up this weekend. You're going to be there. I think the final is between Argentina and Spain. You keep telling me America's not out yet.
26: No, America's not out. We're still counting the goals. We're playing by the California rules of counting and statistical tabulation. So we're waiting for a bunch of goals to get dropped off in Los Angeles around 3 in the morning. We'll use this system for our own good, but the United States is not out. I do have breaking news, though, about the World Cup. You ready to do it?
25: I am.
26: There's an announcer, and he said goal for a very long time.
25: Yes.
26: And we're deporting him. We're getting him out.
25: You're not supposed to do that.
26: We're deporting him because we don't want to do that. No, we understand that somebody scored. You don't have to scream it for 3 hours. It's unbelievable the amount of time. And I even have the Democrats on board. I said, you know, this guy with the carbon emissions, his carbon footprint is bigger than Bigfoot, who I know very well. Bigfoot's a tremendous guy, Sasquatch. But we're deporting the goal guy. We're going to deport him. We're going to get him the hell
25: no
26: out
25: more
26: of our
25: goal.
26: Country. That's not how you behave. No, don't do it.
25: No,
26: pizza boy, don't do that.
25: You'll deport
26: don't
25: me.
26: Don't do that. You know, I'm going to send you a picture of your house and let you know that there's a big, beautiful girl.
25: Just that I'm on the...
26: Stacey so who you... Abrams is going to get dropped on your house.
25: Assuming that they're not going to be able to find the goals, if you will, who are you going to root for? Argentina?
26: We're going to find the goals.
25: Really? But you can't make a stand for integrity of elections and then turn around and keep counting goals.
26: Well, we're going to do the integrity. We're doing an integrity for the soccer game. It's not my rules. The Supreme Court said the states can do what they want. So we're going to do it in California, and the state's going to do what it wants, and we're going to win.
25: Who's
26: but
25: Donna rooting for?
26: We don't want to do that.
25: Who does
26: Donna is rooting for Argentina?
25: Best outfits.
26: And we get along well with Argentina. You look at Spain with our issues with Iran. They didn't want to help, so they could screw off. We love Argentina. Argentina's got a great leader. They have great people. They're in our hemisphere. They're great. They're fantastic people. So we're looking at them, and Donna's rooting for Argentina. But I'm rooting for the United States. We're looking for the goals. We're going to find the goals. We have all the time in the world to count the goals. Even if they award the trophy, we could keep counting until we get there. And eventually it'll mean the United States won the World Cup. That much I can tell you.
25: All right. I feel like Diane Sawyer trying to get answers out of you today. I guess I'll take a lob at the last question, which is any chance we're near the end with Iran?
26: Well, you look at the Iranians. They're terrible people. They're hiding in their caves. They're cowering. They're with their significant others. Many times that's a goat. You're not supposed to say that, but it's the truth. They say to me, sir, don't talk about it.
25: Wait a minute. It's my job to say you're not supposed to say that. Now you're just saying it for me. I like that.
26: Well, I say, you know, people say to me, sir, you're not supposed to say that. And I say it for you so that you don't interrupt me so I don't have to send you into the Stone Age, right? Think about it. But the Iranians are on their last leg. They have no military. They have no Navy. They have no Air Force. And they have no missiles anymore. We're taking out their missiles. They have no control over the strait. It's our strait. We're the guardians of the strait. It's called the Strait of America. So we're doing a tremendous job. And we're very close to them being done. We're going to beat them into submission, beat them into oblivion. And the regime is going to be gone. I think the regime might be gone. And if not, we'll take out their leaders. We'll take them out because they're losers. And they have nothing left. They're the supreme losers, not the supreme leaders. That much I can tell you.
25: Martin and Lewis, they were pretty funny. They worked very well together, but not like Pizza Boy in 47. There you have it. He was up late addressing the nation. He's up early. You're going to stay out and hoot with the owls. You got to be able to get up and soar with the eagles. And you did, Mr. President. Thank you so much for joining us.
26: God bless you, Pizza Boy. Tremendous job. And we'll talk to you soon. Congrats on the ratings.
25: Well, the joke's on us if we tuned in Sunday at 2 o'clock and all of a sudden Team USA runs out onto the court, onto the pitch. He's going to fix it. 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Your morning show continues with your top five stories of the day. A visit with Dr. Joe Gilotti. Last Saturday night, South Carolina Senator Lindsey Graham died of a torn aorta. Same thing that claimed the life of actor John Ritter a generation ago. How common is this? What do you need to watch out for? The doctor will see us all shortly as your morning show continues.
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1: 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Give it a program position. It'll be waiting for you every morning. If you missed a little, you missed a lot. You can catch up this weekend. President Trump says he's declassifying evidence that shows the American election system is vulnerable to interference and fraud. Scott Carr has our wrap from Washington.
2: In a primetime address from the White House Thursday night, the president said China exploited weaknesses in U.S. voting systems to gain access to 220 million U.S. voter files.
3: What is believed to be the largest compromise of election data in history.
2: Trump said the current voting system in the U.S. is like a third world country, and as proof of a broken system, pointed to the time it took to count votes in the recent California primaries.
3: It was held on June 2nd, a long time ago, but it was just completed a few days ago on July 10th. Think of that, much more than 1 month.
2: Trump singled out the Biden administration for hiding the information and says he's asked the FBI to investigate what was uncovered. I'm Scott Carr in Washington.
1: As we mentioned, the president pointed out some 278,000 non-citizens who are registered and on the rolls to vote. 18 blue states aren't cooperating, so that number is obviously much higher. Also, 220 million was the number of files he believes have been breached by China. Well, we continued airstrikes, bridges, collapsing towers, key assets in and around the Iranian port. And yet the White House says talks are continuing between the U.S. and Iran for peace.
4: Press Secretary Caroline Leavitt said the recent U.S. strikes on Iran are because they violated the Memorandum of Understanding.
5: They have expressed they still want to make a deal to the president. We're talking to them. But again, the president is not going to allow them to fire on ships in the strait without paying a consequence for that.
4: She added that Iran's recent actions prove Trump's initial decision to launch Operation Epic Fury was right. This comes after the U.S. conducted strikes in northern Iran on Thursday, and American forces also intercepted a ship that was allegedly attempting to break the naval blockade of the Strait of Hormuz. Meanwhile, there are reports Iran has launched attacks on sites in Kuwait, Qatar, and Bahrain. I'm Mark Mayfield.
1: There have been over 230 water rescues. At least two people are dead as major flash flooding hits parts of Texas. Governor Greg Abbott gave an update yesterday from Texas.
6: Life-threatening catastrophic flooding remains our main risk tonight and overnight through the early morning hours. There should be a new record set overnight.
1: South Central Texas has been battered by heavy rain since Monday night, with over 2 million people still facing the threat of additional rounds of torrential rain throughout the day today. And as I mentioned, more than 230 water rescues have been conducted amid the heavy rains. Well, lawmakers are one step closer to establishing a permanent daylight savings time.
7: The House has approved a measure to make daylight saving time permanent in the United States, eliminating the need to switch clocks back and forth. The Sunshine Protection Act will aim to keep clocks consistent. While the bill still does require Senate approval, some believe the benefits of extended evening sunlight outweighs potential drawbacks of later sunrises. WSPA reports that states have the option to opt out of the bill if it passes, but the overall impact on daily routines and schedules remain uncertain. I'm Katie Gray.
1: Krispy Kreme is celebrating its 89th birthday, and today, coast to coast, you get the birthday present.
8: The deal is an 89-cent donut with the purchase of a dozen. That's one extra you don't have to tell anyone about. This offer is in-store, at the drive-thru, and online as we celebrate the birthday of the mass-produced hot glazed donut. They started in North Carolina, then expanded through the country, with some exceptions. North Dakota, Maine, South Dakota, and Wyoming don't have any Krispy Kreme stores. They don't know what they're missing. I'm Bree Tennis.
1: Well, today is almost already done and having happened in England at the British Open. Yesterday, the story was a surprising name, Jackson Super, 5 under par, leading a lot of big names, stalking. Today, the story is really two. Australian Lucas Herbert shot a 28 on the front nine. He's 8 under par today, 800 on the 8 under on the tournament, and leads by 2 strokes over Jackson Super at 6 under par and Colin Morikawa at 5 under par. We have the, and I know a lot of you go, there's no such thing as a third place game. Well, there is in FIFA World Cup soccer. So tomorrow At 4 o'clock on Fox is the third place playoff between France and England. The one that matters the most, Sunday at 2 on Fox, the final. It'll be Spain and Argentina. Only one game in baseball yesterday. It was the Mets. They beat the Phillies 4-1. Everybody's back in action today. Birthdays today. Country singer Luke Bryan. You know, I once ate sushi and he was eating behind me. Luke Bryan, 50 years old today. The Queen of England, Kamala Parker Bowles, 79 years old. And Knight Rider, I guess Baywatch, and a drunken video eating a cheeseburger is what he's most famous for. David Hasselhoff, ladies and gentlemen, 74 years old. The Hoff is 74. And if it's your birthday, happy birthday. We're so glad you were born. And thanks for waking up with your morning show. Well, I really do enjoy our doctor visits once a week with Dr. Joe Gilotti. As we all know, a week ago, on Saturday, tomorrow, South Carolina Senator Lindsey Graham will have returned from the Ukraine, talk to the president, hang up the phone, and then die. The coroner's report showed it was a torn aorta. Same thing that took the life of John Ritter a generation ago. How common is this? Is there anything you can do and look out for? Dr. Joe will join us on what happened to Senator Graham and how to keep it from happening to your healthy heart. When your morning show continues, next.
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0: You have a seat at the head of America's kitchen table. 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
1: As Jim Nance would say, a blemish-free scorecard for the Australian Lucas Herbert. Shot a 28 in the front nine. He's now 9 under par on the day, 9 under par on the tournament. Leads the Open by 3 over the American, Jackson Suber, who is at 6 under par. So he leads. Oh, my goodness. Herbert just went to 9 under par. Wow. Now he leads by 3. Patrick Reed also with an incredible day today at 6 under par. Rory, my pick to click, has just made his way to even par. As we keep an eye on the Open and then Sunday, the finals of the FIFA World Cup, it'll be Argentina and Spain, 2 o'clock on Fox. President had his big speech last night, continued bombing Iran last night, and the White House says they're still open to talks with Iran for peace. That and more are your top stories waking up on this Friday, July 17th, 2026, at 36 minutes after the hour. We got an appointment to make.

0: Last Saturday night, South Carolina Senator Lindsey Graham died. The coroner's report was torn aorta. Same thing that claimed the life of John Ritter a generation ago. How common is this? Is there anything you can do or look out for? Dr. Joe Gilotti is joining us, as he does every Friday, with a look at what happened to Senator Graham and how to keep it from, well, frankly, happening to all of us. Good morning, Dr. Gilotti.
1: Hey, Michael. You know, another great topic, and I would think that this is really a call to action. This is really what I think you and I want to do on the radio here every Friday. And as far as the numbers go, there's about 200,000 new cases of aortic aneurysms diagnosed, typically through imaging, CAT scan, or ultrasound. And there's about 10,000 deaths. Now, the key thing is when you have a ruptured aorta, it is nearly 100% fatal. And there really isn't much warning to call 911 and get intervention. And the research will show even if you call 911 and you have a ruptured aortic aneurysm, there's better than a 50% chance you're going to die in the hospital anyway. So we have to, you know, back up the clock to say, sure, who is at risk? Who is at risk? How do we screen for this? And how do we act early? So the risk factors are smoking. It is hypertension. But again, hypertension is sort of the tip of the spear. It's obesity and what we eat and not exercising and all the processed foods that we talk about. And of course, diabetes and whatnot. And so those are the risk factors. But the key thing here, the real message that I'd like to share is that if you're 55, 60 and older, you should go for a one-time abdominal ultrasound, a specialized vascular ultrasound of the aorta. And it's a high degree of accuracy that if you have an aneurysm, they can detect it. Now, you get into trouble when it's 5.5 centimeters or greater. That's when the risk of rupture is great. But if you find a centimeter that's an aneurysm that's a centimeter, 2 centimeters, there are protocols with your cardiologist or a thoracic surgeon, abdominal surgeon.

0: oxygen to monitor this so it doesn't just, you know, break loose and you die.
1: Let me be the listeners and ask just a handful of questions that are important. One, is this, I mean, when you start talking about obesity or diabetes, high blood pressure, I think is what coincides with the blockages to create the bursting or the tear. But how much of this is understanding blockage and symptoms of blockage, or even the calcium scores? People can get a CT scan once a year, once you get it and it's clear, you don't have to go back every year, but once every 3 or 4 years to show any signs of blockage. Is blockage the target or?
0: No, not really. It's not so much a blockage of the artery. It is the same thing that happens in your coronary arteries where you have a heart attack, where there is blockage due to cholesterol and lipids and plaque and calcium buildup. That is happening in the large aorta. You know, the aorta is, you know, 100 times the size of a coronary artery. But it is the deposit of the cholesterol and the weakening of the wall that causes the rupture. So it's not a blockage. But what I would say, these criminals run together. If you have a high calcium score, or you've had a stent in your coronary artery, or your carotids in your neck are a bit gummed up, there's a chance you've got peripheral arterial disease in the aorta as well. So it's an early warning. And most of the time, people, when they go for the screening, and most hospitals and clinics, for under $200, you could get a coronary calcium scan, a carotid scan, and an abdominal aorta ultrasound, to sort of the trifecta, to hit all three. And, you know, stratify your risk. If you're clean, keep living a good, clean life. If you've got some trouble, it's time to really wake up and take care of yourself.
1: Dr. Joe Galati joining us. We're talking a little bit about what took Lindsey Graham's life. And is it possible he had no symptoms? I mean, he had to, of course, it all happens gradually to the person it's happening to. So you start having fatigue, or maybe when you climb a stair, you get a little shortness of breath. But nothing that would really, but no sharp pains, no warning signs whatsoever. So you got to get preventative, right?
0: Yeah, you know, and there may be, in those that are lucky, I would say, may have vague abdominal pain. It may radiate to the back or even to the flanks. Or some people, if the aorta is involved lower down in the abdomen where it branches off into the legs, you may have some lower extremity symptoms, but that's where you have to be alert to say, I have abdominal pain. Oh, gee, I've got some carotid disease. I've got some coronary artery disease. The pieces of the puzzle many times are there. It's just piecing it all together. But unfortunately, most of the cases are, hey, I've got chest pain. I have abdominal pain, and it's lights out. And that's the tragedy of all this, which is why, you know, primary prevention and screening is utmost importance.
1: All right. So this is something to just, at some point we're arguing over it right now. At what age should you start doing colonoscopies? And that's getting lower and lower. At some point, might the scan become routine at 60, or just take the initiative and set up these three really easy to afford simple scans? If you have any kind of questions in your, I smoke a little bit, or I'm not so good about exercising, or I'm about 20 pounds overweight, you know, anything that would put you on that list. That,
0: yeah, I you know, 65 years old for men seems to be the agreed upon screening age. But look, I would not hesitate to get one at 55 or 60. Again, if you're a little overweight, you have hypertension, these are all the risk factors that sort of add up over time. So I'd say 50, 55, go get it done. And look, for $200, you know, Michael, we spend $200 on sillier things. This is a great birthday present, anniversary present for someone you love, just to go get the scan and be done.
1: Of course, $200 is a steak at Perry's too, but I won't bring that up I'm visiting. Dr. Joe Galati joining us in our weekly visit. If they want to hear more, of course, you got your website, your podcast, give them all the addresses.
0: All right. Well, drjoegalati.com is the easiest spot to find out what me and my team are up to every day. So happy to hear from everybody. It's great.
1: You have one listener, my wife. She listens to the podcast. Dr. Joe. Well, Dr. Joe Galati, thank you so much for your time. And can't believe the week's flown by so quick. We'll do it again.
0: All right, Michael. Thank you.
1: You got it. 44 minutes after the hour. All attention is on the president's big speech last night in a primetime address from the White House. Trump said China exploited weaknesses within our voting system to gain access to 220 million U.S. voter files. Whether they hacked them, bought them, stole them, they got them. Not a lot of detail on what they've done with it or what they could do with it or what consequences there will be for China for having it. But 220 million U.S. voter files have been breached. That's a pretty big story. He also added the deep state within the government hiding, keeping China's actions from the American public. He talked about the voter data in 18 states that have been bought, stolen, or hacked by China. We don't know about other states that haven't been reported, especially when it comes to illegals registered to vote. The president covered how there were some 278,000 non-citizens registered and on the voter rolls. And again, without all states, and some blue states are not participating, we expect that number is much higher. Trump said the current voting system in the U.S. is like a third world country. Claimed the time it took to count votes in the recent California mayor's race is proof of a broken system. He is calling on the American people to contact their members of Congress and to pass the Save America Voter ID Act. There were, in other significant little tidbits, three major networks that did not and chose not to even air the president's speech: NBC, ABC, and CNN. In the case of CNN, they were commenting on it as they were watching, but not airing it. Now, death of journalism, illegals getting citizen benefits, being allowed in the country to flow, and being a registered, I mean, it's not news to anybody, but it is a clear and present danger to fair and accurate elections and our republic. And the president addressed it all with the American people last night. The White House says the talks are continuing between the U.S. and Iran, even as bombing is continued. More from Mark Mayfield.
2: Press Secretary Caroline Leavitt said the recent U.S. strikes on Iran are because they violated the Memorandum of Understanding.
3: They have expressed they still want to make a deal to the president. We're talking to them. But again, the president is not going to allow them to fire on ships in the Strait without paying a consequence for that.
2: She added that Iran's recent actions prove Trump's initial decision to launch Operation Epic Fury was right. This comes after the U.S. conducted strikes in northern Iran on Thursday, and American forces also intercepted a ship that was allegedly attempting to break the naval blockade of the Strait of Hormuz. Meanwhile, there are reports Iran has launched attacks on sites in Kuwait, Qatar, and Bahrain. I'm Mark Mayfield.
1: Lawmakers are one step closer to establishing a permanent daylight savings time. Katie Gray reports.
4: The House has approved a measure to make daylight saving time permanent in the United States, eliminating the need to switch clocks back and forth. The Sunshine Protection Act will aim to keep clocks consistent. While the bill still does require Senate approval, some believe the benefits of extended evening sunlight outweighs potential drawbacks of later sunrises. WSPA reports that states have the option to opt out of the bill if it passes, but the overall impact on daily routines and schedules remain uncertain. I'm Katie Gray.
1: Sammy Hagar is revealing the dates of his 2026 birthday bash.
2: The musician is going to celebrate his 79th birthday with three concerts at his Cabo Wabo Cantina in Cabo San Lucas, Mexico. The former Van Halen frontman will perform October 9th, 11th, and the 13th. Tickets to his annual show will be randomly drawn. Fans can register on Hager's official website until the 31st. I'm Mark Mayfield.
1: Well, there's more than just the FIFA World Cup finals to put on your Sunday agenda. This is a sweet deal you should think about as well.
5: Sunday is National Ice Cream Day. Not that you need a reason to get in an extra scoop or two. According to the International Dairy Foods Association, the average American eats 23 pounds of it a year. That's 2 pints a month, more if you're above average. Chocolate, the number one flavor, followed by butter pecan and vanilla. And if you're among the 3% of people who don't like ice cream, Sunday is also National Daiquiri Day. I'm Bree Tennis.
1: So you got that going for you. The Open continues. in England at the Royal Birkdale Country Club. I can tell you some of the greatest golfers and biggest names in golf have been struggling day one and day two. And then there's Australian Lucas Herbert, who shot a 28 on the front nine. He's now sitting 9 under par on the day, 9 under par on the tournament, and pulling away. Patrick Reed with a very exceptional today, day today at 6 under par. And the former Ole Miss Jackson Suber is at 6 under par as well, just a few back. But today is all about Lucas Herbert. We usually say that Saturday is moving day in a tournament. Something suggests the Australian has already packed his bags and taken part in moving day on Friday. Mets beat the Phillies 4-1. Everybody else in Major League Baseball back in action. And as I mentioned, you got the third place playoff, France and England, tomorrow at 4 on Fox. And the final itself, Spain and Argentina, Sunday at 2 on Fox. Country singer Luke Bryan is 50. Queen Camilla Parker Bowles is 79. And Knight Rider and Baywatch's David Hasselhoff is 74. If it's your birthday, happy birthday. We're so glad you were born. And thanks for making your morning show a part of your big day. Hey, what's happening in Iran right now is not just another headline. It could direct your wallet immediately. Why? 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SpaceX has another test of its giant Starship rocket planned in Texas. Yeah, Texas where the flooding's happening. Our space expert, national correspondent Rory O'Neill's got the 411 on the SpaceX rocket test when your morning show continues next.
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0: Say it, send it, now let's hear it. 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
1: Listening to the part with the good doctor about an aortic aneurysm, and about 10 years ago, I had one of those. Had a 6-centimeter dissection through my aorta, tore and shredded my aortic valve. I should have died on the spot, but the good Lord said that was not my day to die.
2: Thank God for that. Yeah, you know, that's our hope that, you know, Dr. Joe Galati is just an amazing doctor. These topics are things that are happening to all of us. And in this particular case, something happened to Lindsey Graham that we want to keep from happening to you. So who knows whose life we're going to save? 3 simple scans under $200 can keep this from happening to you. If you missed that interview with Dr. Joe Galati, of course, that's why we had the podcast. It'll be up by 9:30 Central, 10:30 Eastern. Well, we've got some extraordinary things happening in England, where Lucas Herbert just parred the 17th hole. So if he pars the 18th, now you're looking at an all-time low. He's going to come in at, what, 59? Shot a 28 on the front. It's just extraordinary. 1, 2, 3, 4, 5, 6, 7, 8. All birdies. 9 birdies. The rest pars. Not a single bogey on his card. He's about to set an open record. Moving day came early for Lucas Herbert of Australia at the Open. Of course, the finals are Sunday, Argentina and Spain. And the president had his big speech last night. A lot of people are reacting. Some are ignoring and not even covering. And Rory O'Neill's got his eye on Texas. Most of the conversation has been about the flooding and the rescues and the loss of life. But we're also going to have a big test of the giant Starship rocket for SpaceX. Rory, good morning.
3: Yeah, and good morning. You know, they tried to get this launch of the SpaceX rocket called Starship last night. The countdown went all the way to zero. They released the water to flood the launch pad for the sound suppression system. But no, some of the engines did not light, according to Elon Musk in his post on Twitter. So the rocket is still there on the pad. Now they're going to have to figure out why some of those Raptor engines didn't fire, and then go through the process of resetting. So hopefully we'll get to a launch in just a few days, depending on what the problem is with starting those engines. But look, we need this Starship to fly. Yep. The sooner the better, because Starship is going to be a big part of getting us back to the moon, big part of the Artemis 3 mission that's coming up next year.
2: Yeah, they're all interrelated now. This isn't a SpaceX problem. This is a space exploration holdup, and they're all interconnected, as you often point out. Rory, great reporting all week. Have a great weekend. One chance to live this Friday, July 17th, 2026. So as we always beg, take it seriously. Make a difference in someone's life and cherish it yourself. And we'll see you Monday for the next Your Morning Show.
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12: Oil and gas prices higher again this morning. I'm Dave Anthony. Fox News continuing to rise back up after U.S. and Iran fighting flared back up. Oil gaining more than 2%. The price of the gas pump up 4 more cents. AAA's national average for regular back to $3.98 a gallon. That's a dime more than last week, a dollar higher than before the conflict, after the U.S. military bombed Iran a sixth straight night.
13: What they hit last night with a lot of bridges around port cities. There's a port city, Bandar Khamir, they had bridges hit. We've seen Bandar Abbas now hit several days in a row. And for the first time in this conflict, U.S. Marines boarded a vessel. U.S. Marines from the 11th Marine Expeditionary Unit boarded a ship called Wen Yao as it was attempting to cross the blockade. Now, since the blockade went into effect, U.S. forces have redirected three ships, disabled one by firing Hellfire missiles into the smokestack.
12: Fox's Mike Tobin in Tel Aviv. Iran retaliated again today, firing missiles and drones into Gulf countries with American bases. China is denying election interference claims President Trump made last night in a primetime TV address, alleging China gathered information on about 200 million Americans and tried to influence the 2020 election.
14: Names, addresses, phone numbers, political party preferences, and other sensitive data that would be needed to register to vote.
12: And he again urged Congress to pass a voting law.
14: This landmark bill requires that all voters must show photo voter ID. How simple is that?
12: Well, Democrats don't support that. Senate Minority Leader Chuck Schumer called the Trump address pathetic and said before it,
15: "This is about laying groundwork to undermine the 2026 election before a single vote has been cast."
12: Now an update on the outbreak of cyclosporiasis, the sickness causing nasty diarrhea.
16: Health officials are investigating Taco Bell's iceberg lettuce supplier as a possible source for the outbreak. The FDA and CDC traced the illness in some states to lettuce grown in Mexico. The Wall Street Journal reports it's from a company called Taylor Farms.
12: Fox's Nate Form, more than 5,000 cases, mostly in Michigan. 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
17: Poor air quality again today throughout much of Ohio due to the smoke from wildfires in southern Canada drifting into the region. Dr. David Rosenberg, a pulmonologist from University Hospitals in Cleveland, says even people without breathing problems are calling him.
18: I'm hearing from people in the general community also that their chest is heavy and they're having problems with breathing, even if they don't have respiratory problems, for sure.
17: He says it's the worst air quality he's ever seen in his time as a doctor.
18: The number of particles is 75 times greater than the recommended level of maximal exposure for these small particles. That's how high it is right now.
17: Dr. Rosenberg recommends wearing an N95 mask, as they're the only masks that can stop the tiny particles created in the Canadian wildfires. A Miami Valley election official admits to sending child porn and sexually assaulting kids.
19: Former Champaign County election official Christopher Creamer has pled guilty to child porn charges. He could face between 60 to 210 months in prison. Court documents say that Creamer talked to an undercover FBI agent last summer over the app Telegram. That's where Creamer admitted to his sexual abuse of children and sending of child porn. The following investigation found over 3,000 pictures and 130 videos. A sentencing date hasn't been announced for Creamer. I'm Lee Mowen.
17: The city of Akron is considering easing the rules for backyard beekeepers. Currently, the city requires local beekeepers to hold a permit and pay an annual $5 fee. Environmentalists say the red tape is preventing those interested in beekeeping from doing it and thus hurting the environment. Ward 1 Councilman Fran Wilson is proposing the city eliminate requirements and instead allow free registration through the Ohio Department of Agriculture. I'm Andy Betts.
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0: enlightenment and empowerment. This is the Glenn Beck Program. Glenn Beck is
1: on. Hello, America. Welcome to the Glenn Beck Program. I don't know if you saw the president's speech last night. I don't know if you're trying to get your news from the mainstream media on what was said, but I'm going to give you the actual documents. I'm going to read from the documents, and I'm going to tell you what it all means, because this is wildly important, and it's not what the press says it is. What a shocker. Maybe they're still on the payroll for the Chinese. Oh, that's right. That's in one of the documents, that they were paying journalists to foment hatred of this president in the United States. The Chinese were doing it. Probably still are. But I digress. 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Okay, so the president never said last night that the election was stolen. He never said last night that they had stolen the election or stuffed the ballot box or anything like that. What the president showed last night were documents that proved China ran the largest known theft of American voter data in history. 220 million files. That's your name, your address, your phone number, your party affiliation. Need to know that were discussed last night, and I'm going to lay them out in the next 15 minutes. Okay, so just hold on with me. First point, according to the declassified material, a hostile foreign power known as China spent years assembling a file of 220 million American voters, names, addresses, phone numbers, party, everything, the rhythm of when you show up and when you don't go out to vote. Important information. And the response that the media is giving you today is, nah, most of it's public anyway. You can buy all of that stuff. Okay. All right. Well, that's true. And it is precisely the opposite thing to find comforting. Any one fact on that list is harmless. Your address is not a weapon. Your party registration is not a weapon. The weapon is the assembly, the 220 million profiles in the hands of one regime, the one regime on earth that has already shown us in broad daylight what it does with information like that, with the algorithm. What does it do with that data? This is a country that tunes the recommendation engine on the phone in your kids' hands. By controlling what you or your family sees is power. Now, nobody has proven they've used it that way, but that's their intent, at least according to our own intelligence back in before 2020. You know, while they were saying, no, it's the safest election ever. You do not want to wait for a hostile power to fire the weapon before you admit it is a weapon. Why do you think we're over in Iran? We're over in Iran because they cannot. Wait, we're just using nuclear material for fuel. No, you're not. This is the same argument with China. What? We're not using it for this. Oh, really? Okay, well, we'll just wait until you push that nuclear button. If it's not, here's the biggest thing for the media. This is information you could buy anywhere. This is no big deal. Huh. Okay. All right. Well, let me ask you this. CBS, ABC, NBC, CNN. Then why, at the very moment, are states all across the spectrum, red and blue alike, and you have been beating this drum for months, why are they refusing to hand over the exact same voter data to their own federal government? Most of them told the Justice Department, no way. The courts backed them. You've been singing the praises of these states

0: on the grounds that that information is too sensitive, too personal, and too easily abused just to put it on the loose. I'm so tired of this. I really am. I mean, I'm just so tired of this game. You know, it's not a game to most of us. This is not a game. This is our country. This is our lives. You cannot make the case that the United States government should not have the voter data from the states because it's too dangerous to give to our federal government and then in the next breath be on TV and say, you can buy this information just about anywhere. It's really no big deal that China has it. Oh, God. We're having the argument, a furious argument right now on whether Washington can be trusted with a voter file. While we're being told that Beijing holding that voter file is no big deal, it can't be both, media. Make up your mind. Either the data is dangerous or it isn't. Half the nation is in the court right now arguing that it is, and it's your half. I'm sorry. God, I don't want to be one of these angry guys, but every day I come in with the intent of not being one of these angry guys, and then I look at the news. You want to understand why a pile of information, ordinary facts, terrifies people who study this for a living? Don't look at hackers. Forget about the hackers. Look at East Germany. The Stasi remembered for surveillance, the files, the informants, one in every stairwell. People would whisper in their own homes. Why? Because you could buy this information anywhere? No, it was because it was all being compiled. Once overt arrests started drawing too much attention in East Germany, the Stasi learned to break people quietly. How did they do it? They used intimate, aggregated knowledge in all of those files to reach into a target's life and just rearrange things. You put a rumor with a neighbor, a marriage nudged towards collapse, a promotion that never comes for reasons that no one could ever name. The victims they normally didn't even know what was happening. They just thought, I'm losing my mind. And none of it required any dramatic secret. It required knowing an ordinary person completely and just wanting to steer them. That's the capability on the table. Not that they went in and they changed the numbers of the vote, but because China is clearly amassing a file. And let me just read it to you from a declassified email. Also, mid-2018, that this is our intelligence, and they never told the president any of this. China was working to influence the results of the U.S. midterm elections and later results in the 2020 U.S. presidential elections. As part of the campaign, China was analyzing the 2016 presidential elections and identifying U.S. states that voted for the U.S. president. The Chinese would then identify sectors within these states that voted to support the U.S. president and his political party, then would attempt to make those sectors experience negative financial consequences. The Chinese hoped that these measures would induce representatives from these sectors to lobby the president to be more kind to China. But what's worse is they had all of this information where they could take it and nudge you. This is what the algorithm, this is why I say you're going to lose free will. Because you won't know if that was your idea or if that was a nudge. And it's bad enough when I don't know if it was Google or Microsoft, but now you also have to worry that it might be China doing it. At the same time, all of a sudden we're seeing this popularity with communists. You'd think that China's algorithms don't have anything to do with this? You don't think they're running an influence campaign in our own country? Of course they are. This was point number one. But that's not even the most important point. Let me tell you what this really should terrify every American. Stop listening to the media. why this should bother every American, and I don't care who you voted for. In 60 seconds. Let me tell you about Byrna Launcher. Did you ever have one of these nights when something just feels off? The house is quiet, your dog starts barking, and not the playful bark, you know, kind of the low growl one. Somebody's here. Somebody in the house? You get up, you walk through the window. Sure enough, there's a guy standing in your backyard, not moving, just standing there. Sure, you pee a little, and then you brace yourself. You take your cell phone in one hand, load a Byrna Launcher in the other, and you already feel better. Because there's a chance you don't need to kill this guy because he's not inside threatening your children yet. Hopefully you won't. 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And if the police aren't showing out, you can take him down or get him to run before the cops get there with your Byrna Launcher. 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
0: Okay, so point number one, that the media will not tell you. The media will dismiss as no big deal, but I just showed you it is a big deal because they're arguing the opposite with the U.S. government. One, China ran the largest known theft of American data in history, okay? 220 million files, names, addresses, phone numbers, party affiliation, when you vote, when you don't vote, all of this run through a dedicated exploitation unit in Beijing. That's problem number one. I think this is the bigger problem. Problem number two, the people inside our own intelligence community knew this, discovered this, wrote amongst themselves about it, and then buried it while assuring us the elections were completely secure. That's not a scandal. That is a breach of trust that reaches the foundation of the republic. Okay, nothing here, I want you to know, has been proven yet in a courtroom, but the documents are clear. These allegations that are drawn from the documents, the White House declassified and released, the allegations, this is so serious, they have to be run all the way down to the ground, because if they hold up in court, what they mean is terrifying. They mean the people who put their hand on the scriptures and swore to protect from all enemies, foreign and domestic, the Constitution of the United States, they decided that the elected leader of the people, of the free world, by extension you, that person didn't need to know that a hostile power had a map of the American electorate. That's not incompetence. So, you know, they know what that meant. It says it. They knew what they were doing and what it meant. That wasn't incompetence on the intelligence part. That was a decision. Foreign adversary spy. We should always accept that. That's why we have a standing spy agency. They always have. The Republic was built to survive spies. What it was never built to survive is guardians who have then said, I'm no longer a guardian, I'm a gatekeeper of information. I get to decide what the elected president gets to see, what the people are allowed to see, because I don't think they can handle it, or they might react in a way I don't think they should. Our Constitution does not put the power like that into your hands. It puts it in elected hands, accountable hands, not your hands. If they can sit on a foreign adversary's grab of voter rolls, the only honest question that any of us should be asking is, what won't they do? What won't they do? We have example after example, Iran-Contra. We have Vietnam. But it's exactly the same instinct. The president doesn't need to know this. Let me ask you, Democrats, did you have a problem with Iran-Contra? That was the intelligence community saying we didn't tell the president about these things. Now, you've always claimed that he did know, so the fault was really his. But what if he didn't know, and the fault was the intelligence? Would it still be such a big problem? Of course it would be. Of course it would be. And that's what this is. Here's the worst part of this. In every case we have seen like this, never this, I don't think ever like this, never this big, never documented trail saying we're massaging the presidential report. We're making sure that we're holding this back. I've never seen that before, ever, ever. Remember, all we had was, what was her name? Fawn Hall that says, yeah, I did that. We never had documents, but we had hearings, and it eroded our faith. And there was a conviction here or there, and later pardoned, later overturned, but there was no accountability for any of these things, ever, ever. The machine just took the hit and then just kept running, and it's still running. So may I suggest that maybe we look at things differently, because what they've done here is not just unethical. It might be criminal. Obstruction of justice, obstruction or impeding an official proceeding or the president's constitutional duties, obstructing the president's constitutional duties. You'll find that in U.S. Code 18-1505. Making false statements. Did they misrepresent what they knew to the executive or to Congress? The answer is yes, in their own writing. The answer is yes. Mishandling of classified material and the sworn duty to report a threat? Yep. Coordinated to conceal? Yes, in their own writing. We have that. Now you're into a conspiracy. This carries decades of prison time. Why do we have these laws? Why do we have these punishments if we never enforce them? Their entire oath is to guard the nation's secrets, brief our leaders. The betrayal here is stunning. And by the way, that wouldn't be a call for vengeance. That's a call for restoration, to restore the republic and what it's supposed to do. If this can be proven, if these documents prove to be real, if the people who did this don't answer for it, not to settle political score, but because a self-governing people cannot survive being lied to by its own protectors, then everything is on the table. We must have prosecutions where the law demands them. Reforms with teeth, so no one ever again gets to decide what an existential threat to this country is. I got news for you. Nothing is above the pay grade of the people who actually own this country. And by the way, that's you. Nothing is above your pay grade. Nothing is above the presidential pay grade. These people need to pay for what they have done. Not because I'm after them, but because it cannot happen again to any president. I don't care which party. No intelligence company or agency can keep information from the executive, from the president of the United States. Period. How hard is that for the media to understand? Okay, let me tell you about our sponsor this half hour. It's Simply Safe. From the time I started this broadcast today until its end, there will have been 400 break-ins across the United States. That's one every 26 seconds. That's two by the time I finish this commercial. 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

0: John Solomon, who I think is one of the best journalists in the country. He is the CEO of Just the News and editor-in-chief of Just the News. He is also an unpaid advisor to President Trump on this issue because he has been at the forefront of exposing and getting these things declassified. And so he knows the story better than anybody else. Welcome to the program. John, how are you?
1: I'm great, Glenn. Great to be with you. Thanks for having me on.
0: Can you quickly explain your new role at the White House? What is it that you do? How do you separate that from news and journalism?
1: That's a great question. So really, I'm just a journalist who got the chance to go to the White House and tell the White House which documents I've heard about that I've never been able to get through FOIA lawsuits or through my relationship with Tulsi Gabbard. I had heard these things about China getting 220 million voter records, and I couldn't get them out of Tulsi Gabbard before I left. And so at some point, the White House said, well, listen, why don't you just come here, work with a team of intelligence officers, tell them what you want. When they find it, and we'll declassify it, then you can go out and explain to the American public. So I have the sort of the same exact role that I do every day, other than I just have a shortcut to getting the documents that I think will benefit the entire country.
0: But has that ever happened in history in America? I've never heard of that. I mean, that is...
1: I don't think so. I have to thank the president.
0: That is quite the deal.
1: Yeah. Susie Wiles and the president decided this would be a good idea. By the way, it's built on a model. They didn't use a journalist at the time, but Barack Obama had a transparency office in the White House in 2015 and 16, and that's what I modeled. That was my suggestion, and they have come back. So there's 7 or 8 career intelligence officers. I tell them what I've learned as a reporter. They go out and try to find it. If they find it, they say, we got something. Can't show you yet. We'll get it declassified. They take it over to the White House. They get it declassified. They send it to the intelligence. Is this accurate? Yep. Anything that you want redacted, that, you know, sources and methods. Yeah, and then as a mere mortal, I finally get to look at it. And then I go out and try to tell the public what we found.
0: Okay. April this year, you guys reported on the 2020 election meddling.
1: We did.
0: So what did we hear last night that was new? Anything?
1: So... yeah, a lot. So in April, I had the benefit of something very small. I had a single document from Avril Haines' team with 2 sentences saying, hey, we think China got access to photo files. What did that mean? That sounds serious, because I know we indicted Iranian hackers for getting access to just 100,000 voter files in 2020. So what's China been doing? Why don't we know about it? When those documents came back, I was floored. I was literally floored, Glenn, because what we learned was that China didn't have just some files, not 100,000 like Iran, 220 million. They had the holy grail of the voter list in America. And this shocked me because, for one, we indicted Iran for just 100,000. Two, the CIA had these documents saying if anyone ever got these voter files, here are the nefarious things they can do. Three, in 2024, Joe Biden got up and railed on China because China had

0: hacked Great Britain's voter file database. By the way, only 40 million files there, about a fifth of what was taken from America. And no one told the American public through this whole time. We were much larger victims. By the way, this is larger than the Equifax leak of 2017, which was about 148 million Americans impacted, 220 million. We were kept in the dark about something that in any other time would have been immediately alerted to the public.
1: So, John, I just said at the same time the media and half the states are saying we can't give the U.S. federal That's government right. access to voter data files.
0: You're so
1: because
0: right.
1: it's too dangerous for the U.S. to have.
0: Yeah.
1: The media today is on television saying it's no big deal. You could buy this stuff anywhere. So which is it, John? Which is it?
0: It's a little bit of both. There are some states, though not all 50 states, but there are some states that you can buy the commercial versions of those databases. That commercial version doesn't have the Holy Grail stuff. It doesn't have some of the things that you need to be fully read. So you'll know John Solomon votes in Virginia. By the way, I don't vote, but if I did, I'd be voting in Virginia. But you won't know some specific things, and like identifiers and driver's license. What China does is it takes the commercial data first, and then it sends a hacking unit, and it's called the CNE. And then they go in and they hack into the databases and get the stuff that really you can register with. The stuff you buy commercially is just surface level, you know, sort of that John Solomon registered in Virginia. That's all you know. When you get the voter file, its entirety by hacking either commercial, government, or state voter databases, you're now in a position to make a ballot request for someone from China. So there are six things that the U.S. government said once China got access that they would be able to do. One, they would vote in your name, and you'd show up, and they'd say, sorry, sir, you can't vote because you already voted. And you're like, wait, I didn't vote. But remember how some people said that happened in 2020. I remember that coming out. Mm-hmm. The second thing that would happen is they could change a little bit of your voter file without you knowing. You'd go in with your license, and I'm at this street, and they say, no, sir, you can't vote because you're registered on this one, so you're going to have to do a provisional. We may or may not count it. The third thing they could do is go and take your identity, move you to another state. You'll never know you're living in Virginia, but you just got registered in Michigan, and China will vote there for you, and you'll never know. You may never know you voted in another state. And then they can do things by taking their other data hacks that they have on Americans and start targeting you for malign influence. Like, there are very clear things in these documents we released yesterday that no one's ever seen before. The Chinese were telling their consulates, target people with this messaging. Then they told their social media folks, make it look like Donald Trump is a bad person. Try to foment racial strife on the streets. Now, I want to compare this, what these documents say, to what Mark Warner was saying. Nothing happened from China. If you hack 220 million voter files from us, if you're trying to foment racism and a division on our streets, if you're trying to use your social media, if you're using blackmail, by the way, China was gaining blackmail on U.S. officials so that they can embarrass them just before the election. If you're doing those things, you have intervened in our election. I don't care what any Democrat or some knucklehead on CNN is saying. Those four things are thresholds that amount to interference in any common American's mind.
1: Okay, so I thought that there were two things that came out. One,
0: sure.
1: That this is really important, this voter data, and they could just use it for algorithms to shape you on how you're going to vote. All the things you just said, and shape you as well. And two, and this might have been a bigger thing, the cover up from our own intelligence agencies. I mean, John, this is what happened in Vietnam to some degree. It's what happened with Iran-Contra in a way where everybody said, well, no, the president knew. Here we know the president didn't know. And it was a problem every time something like this has happened. And I think this is the most important violation of this. Them keeping information vital from the president of the United States. I think, is there anything here that is going to be so indisputable that you'll see an actual perp walk?
0: Yes, I do. I think it's possible. I think you'll see terminations first, right? And so the CIA is now reviewing everyone that was involved with a presidential daily briefing for which this information was withheld. And you're seeing things here that you're showing up on screen. So important. They basically are talking about deliberately massaging President Trump's database so he won't see the Chinese election interference stuff. there are people watching this that are pros in the intelligence community. They're not trying to cover it up, and they're writing back to this like, it boggles the mind that we're going to keep this from the president. Another FBI person who kept pulling back China intelligence interference reports and not letting the community see them so they could be investigated, wrote in her own text messages to her colleague, I'm running a shadow government. I'm running a shadow government to keep the president and others from learning about this. It is remarkable when you hear that those sort of text messages, what was going on. Other people writing, this is clearly politics. We should be telling the president. An NSA guy said, I'm alarmed that we're not telling the president, but I was too weak to stand up and object in the meeting. This was one of the widest secrets in the intelligence community, that some intelligence analysts use their power to keep the president in the dark about a 220 million voter data breach, about the vulnerability of machines in elections, about Venezuela's successful hack of a voter machine in a controlled environment, not an election, but in a laboratory setting. All of those things are things that are actionable that a president and a Congress needs to know in real time. And we had analysts in the intelligence community who thought their political purposes were more important than our national security. They didn't want Donald Trump to have this. They didn't want Donald Trump to make a China argument. So they shut off the spigot of information for what they're paid to provide the president. It's fraud. It is deceit. It is harmful to our national security.
1: Talking to John Solomon, there seems to be some dots to connect between the investigation into the CCP billionaire Neville Singham, then Cuba's efforts to agitate in the U.S., Marco Rubio and the State Department's mission to crack down on violent far-left extremism, an amazing
0: speech. Did you see that conference yesterday? Yeah, it was
1: unbelievable.
0: Amazing.
1: Yeah, amazing.
0: It was.
1: And to disrupt their financial networks. Is there more to come on this? Am I seeing dots that...
0: I think you're seeing boulders coming down a hill, picking up momentum. I think the FBI and the IRS are going to begin taking some really big actions against people that might have been conspiring with foreign powers to harm American national security. There is evidence that I'm working on right now, by the way, as a reporter, not in my government job right now, that there was contact going on between U.S. groups and foreign enemies, specifically related to the anti-ICE and ICE out protests. Imagine that if anyone involved in that was conspiring with a foreign power to harm our United States. That's something we're looking at right now. Scott Bessin came on my show a couple of weeks ago and said, we are going to start pulling IRS tax exemptions and making people pay taxes for what they did. And they may be charged with fraud if they claim they were doing public good and instead they were doing public harm under a tax exemption. So the IRS, the FBI, the Homeland Security Investigations Unit created a task force and they are cracking down. And I think the first fruits of that are likely to be in the next month. We'll start to see actual activity, perp walks, actions in court, IRS actions, and that is the beginning of a long haul because our country has been embedded with nonprofits that are aligned with foreign enemies, and that is something that is not a good security posture.
1: When the president said in a tweet, one of the most terrifying and yet so satisfying tweets, I don't know, but within the last month, he said, something along the lines of, you know, the communists are starting to come out everywhere, and I've been waiting for this moment.
0: Yeah.
1: Wait to see what's coming. It's going to be fun to watch.
0: Yeah.
1: Is this the beginning of this?
0: I think that is what he's referring to, that we now are moving towards a body of evidence that Americans were working with our enemies to harm our country. I don't know what charge it will be. You can throw terms around like treason, sedition. I don't know yet. But I do believe that that's what everybody's working on. That is a very, very important development in our country. And it's important for another reason. Rasmussen, Scott Rasmussen, has a poll out today. 31% of Americans now think socialism is good, and not even a majority think it's bad any longer. That is the most alarming statistic I've ever seen. What it means is the mainstream media have normalized what is the radical in America. And they're now convincing people that socialism is good. It has never been good in world history. It has been repressive. It is bad at this moment. The joy that Venezuelans have today versus 6 months ago shows you what happens when people get a little freedom from the repression of socialism. Every economy that ever was socialist has failed. And yet Americans, a third of Americans nearly, think this is a good thing. We have to nip that in the bud. Stop that. And the way you stop it is by stopping the propagandists who pump that into our information system every day to the tune of hundreds of millions of dollars a year.
1: I have about 40 seconds left. Let me just ask you this last question. In one of the documents released last night, the Chinese government sought to identify U.S. journalists who had reported negatively on the U.S. president and pay them to write more negative articles about him.
0: Yep.
1: Are we ever going to get to a place where we will see names?
0: I've asked for that now. The committee, the commission just asked for that task force. So if there are any journalist names that they've confirmed, I hope we'll be able to make them public sometime soon.
1: Wow. John, Godspeed. Thank you so much for all your hard
0: work. Good to be with you, Glenn. Thank you.
1: You bet. Yeah. John Solomon from Just the News. If you don't start your day with Just the News, you're missing out a lot. John is really buttoned up. JustTheNews.com. All right. 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
1: Time, sir. You know, as I was listening to the speech last night, the president came out and he talked about, you know, the State of the Union. It sounded like a State of the Union. And the State of the Union, there's a difference between perception and reality. And the Republicans need to understand you cannot lecture the people about how good things are because they don't feel that way. You have to reflect their perception and change the perception by actually showing them a change of prices. Look, gas prices are huge, and I know the president is kind of between a rock and a hard place on this, but that is a huge thing. And you know, you get those gas prices down again to $3 a gallon, and people are going to start to say, okay, things are getting better. But as that changes, you know, and then the you know, here's the problem. The Marxists are talking a language that will go to the voters, okay? The working class needs to feel heard, and this is the president's biggest challenge. He's been great at this. This is the language he speaks, but he needs to, you know, he needs to go on a construction site and listen to construction workers a little bit. He needs to make sure that he is reflecting what the hardworking working class have said, who had always been his base, that they feel heard, acknowledged, and that he's working for them. Anyway, he ended last night with, call your senators and your congressmen on the SAVE Act. Please do it. Please call.
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2: Doing what President Trump warned Iran he would. I'm Dave Anthony, Fox News. The American military's hit bridges in the sixth straight night of bombing and roads directly affecting Iran's Revolutionary Guard, as U.S. Central Command says they went after military targets, also including air defense sites.
15: Iran threatened to dispatch Houthi rebels to disrupt shipping traveling through the Red Sea if the U.S. bombed their power grid. Iran has now acknowledged for the first time disruption of the power grid, and they've asked residents to scale back. And today we have a report through the United Kingdom Maritime Trade Operations that a ship off the coast of Yemen to the southern end of the Red Sea in the Gulf of Aden has now been illegally boarded. We don't have a lot of information beyond that, but we're keeping an eye on it.
2: Fox's Mike Tobin in Tel Aviv. Iran has also launched missiles and drones into Gulf countries of American bases. Oil prices rising even more as the conflict worsens, up more than 3% to the highest levels in a month, with WTI back over $81 a barrel. Gas has surged back up 9 cents the past 2 days. AAA's national average for regular $3.98 a gallon. That's a dollar more than before the conflict. Change is coming in Britain.
23: This is a last chance to change, and we must take it together.
2: That's Andy Burnham, a recently elected member of parliament, made leader of the Labour Party today. So on Monday, Burnham will take over as the next British prime minister, replacing Keir Starmer, who resigned. Two people are being mourned in Texas, killed in flooding, their vehicles swept away. Hundreds more needed rescue after heavy rain poured down, more than 2 feet of it.
24: It was round after round, just battling this region, and people trying to get out of harm's way from all the water and the rivers exploding. Many roadways in the area still endangered, not passable.
2: Fox Weather's Robert Ray in San Antonio. There are unhealthy air quality alerts. North Dakota to North Carolina, as smoke from Canadian and Minnesota wildfires leaves a haze in the air you can smell. 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
25: Poor air quality again today throughout much of Ohio due to the smoke from wildfires in southern Canada drifting into the region. Dr. David Rosenberg, a pulmonologist from University Hospitals in Cleveland, says even people without breathing problems are calling him.
26: I'm hearing from people in the general community also that their chest is heavy and they're having problems with breathing, even if they don't have respiratory problems, for sure.
25: He says it's the worst air quality he's ever seen in his time as a doctor.
26: The number of particles is 75 times greater than the recommended level of maximal exposure for these small particles. That's how high it is right now.
25: Dr. Rosenberg recommends wearing an N95 mask, as they're the only masks that can stop the tiny particles created in the Canadian wildfires. A Miami Valley election official admits to sending child porn and sexually assaulting kids.
4: Former Champaign County election official Christopher Creamer has pled guilty to child porn charges. He could face between 60 to 210 months in prison. Court documents say that Creamer talked to an undercover FBI agent last summer over the app Telegram. That's where Creamer admitted to his sexual abuse of children and sending of child porn. The following investigation found over 3,000 pictures and 130 videos. A sentencing date hasn't been announced for Creamer. I'm Lee Mowen.
25: The city of Akron is considering easing the rules for backyard beekeepers. Currently, the city requires local beekeepers to hold a permit and pay an annual $5 fee. Environmentalists say the red tape is preventing those interested in beekeeping from doing it and thus hurting the environment. Ward 1 Councilman Fran Wilson is proposing the city eliminate requirements and instead allow free registration through the Ohio Department of Agriculture. I'm Andy Betts.
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1: Glenn Beck is on.
2: Welcome to Friday. It's the Glenn Beck Program. I want to remind you that information is power. Knowledge is power. So let me fill you with some knowledge and information, because that's the most powerful gift I can give you today, so you can navigate through the world. You just missed hour number one, if you're just joining us, and we had John Solomon on, a guy who has been working to expose what's been going on with our intelligence agencies and China. He has special access to the White House. He talked to Susie Wiles at the White House and said, I'm getting stonewalled from the intelligence agencies. And there is, I hear rumors that they are these documents that are actually written someplace. And Susie talked to the president, and the president said, bring John in. And John went in, and he said, what are you looking for? And he said, well, I heard this and this and this, and here's what they would mean if they're true. And the president just said, okay, come on into the White House. I'll bring the intelligence people in. We'll find those documents. And if I can declassify them, I will. And then you can look at them. Well, that's what started all of this last night in the speech. Now, Marco Rubio is attacking from a different direction, because this is the beginning of an attack. What happened last night is the beginning of an attack on the deep state, a real attack on the deep state that John says is going to end in a perp walk, and the exposing of journalists that may have been taking money from China to make the president look bad, because that's in the classified documents, and it was in the parts where an intelligence officer actually said, quote, I'm running a shadow government by keeping this from our president. But we're going to get more information on that in the days to come, because what he revealed last night is not what the press is telling you, and it was very important. But Rubio is taking now another road, another line of attack. And his opening speech at the ministerial on resurgence of political terrorism was one of the best speeches I've heard in a long time. I'm going to play just a little bit of it, and then I want to show you what's happening in our own country that is really kind of stemming from all of this. We'll start with Marco Rubio in 60 seconds. Stand by. First, our sponsor this half hour is the Byrna Launcher. Okay, so here's an interesting thing probably don't think about enough. Not every problem has an all-or-nothing solution. For instance, doctor doesn't reach for the strongest medicine every time. Mechanic doesn't rebuild an engine when the car needs a new fan belt. Experience teaches you the best response is the one that fits the situation. I think personal safety deserves that kind of thinking. So I'm a huge fan of Byrna. They created a less lethal option for moments when you need to protect yourself or your family, create distance, or stop a threat, but the situation doesn't call for taking a life. Or you're living in this crapple, California. 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You're walking from class to the parking lot into your car, and, you know, it's late at night. Somebody approaches you. I want my daughter armed. Can't have a gun? Great. From up to 60 feet away, I can stop that guy. She can, if she has in her backpack a Byrna launcher. And believe me, she carries it. 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So let me start with this speech that the president, that, I'm sorry, Marco Rubio, was that Freudian? That Marco Rubio gave on radical leftism yesterday. Listen to this.
3: This is a distinctive and unique evil. It has always been driven by a hatred, above all else, a hatred for civilization itself. It is a revolt of the worst against the best, a revolt of the weak and the cowardly against the strong and the good. It is perpetrated by those who cannot build, who cannot create, who cannot achieve great things, and take their revenge upon the world for their own inadequacy by seeking to destroy those who can. This is what radical leftism is. It may wear various different slogans and ideologies across place and time. They can call themselves anti-capitalists or anti-imperialists.
2: There are takers in the world. That's all there is. Those two things, makers and takers. Which one are you? Now, when I say makers, most people will say, oh, well, that's like Elon Musk. No, you're a maker. You're a maker. You may not be the person that says, I want to run my own business. I got a plan. I'm going to build this empire. That may not be you. But you are making something every day. You're making something of yourself. You're making something of your family. If you're trying to build a family, you're a maker. Whether you're the dad who's working two jobs or a mom that's working two jobs or a stay-at-home mom or stay-at-home dad, you are a maker. You believe in your family and you are building something big for the future. And then there are those who want to take things from you. You're working two jobs, so you're paying taxes. And these takers want to increase your taxes because they don't have, they don't know how to make. They don't care about the family. They don't care about making. They care about tearing down. This is what he's talking about when there's deep resentment for the people who do. And the problem with all of this is, you know, people think it's all compassion. Well, Jesus would not have been a communist. Jesus would not have been a socialist. He wouldn't have. He would be for, you know what, give all of your riches away. But you give it away, not at the barrel of a gun, not because you have to. Nothing changes. This is the part that people miss about Christianity. Even Christians miss this. It doesn't matter. It doesn't matter if your heart doesn't change. I'm sorry. I know you can say with your mouth, I accept Jesus Christ as my Lord and Savior. But if your heart doesn't change, I'm sorry. You can say whatever you want, but I don't know, and I could be wrong. But when you get up, I'd be really shocked if somebody was like, oh, yeah, before I die, I'm with a prostitute right now. I'm actually raping that prostitute while I'm pillaging some other people. And I accept Jesus Christ as my Lord and Savior. I'm sorry. I don't think he's going to accept that. I really don't. I don't. But maybe it's me. Your heart has to change. Because that's the secret to all of it. When you have a government set up to take from those that make, your heart is hard. I want it. They don't deserve it. I deserve it. I'm going to take it. Instead of changing the heart of the people who have all of that money, and they go, you know what? I just want to help. I want to help. And then the socialists or the communists always miss that we are the most charitable nation on earth. They always miss that Carnegie, oh, this bad guy, Carnegie built libraries all over the country. And why did he do it? He didn't do it as a tax write-off. He believed that everyone could be a king of their own kingdom, that you can build something, but not without a king's library. And so he took whatever was in the king's library at the time, the most important books. He said, like, I'll build the library. I'll pay for it all. Put all the books in it. You just build the library. You just build the building. I'll put everything in it. And so we partnered with towns, farm towns, big towns all over the country to build all these libraries. Well, where would we be if somebody hadn't done that? And does that make him a good guy? No. Does the fact that he made money make him a bad guy? No. But the thing is, if you don't change people's hearts, then the whole thing depends on somebody else being absolutely right all the time. And that can never go wrong. So once the system starts to fail, as it always does, then you have to have secret police. Because this is the way it always ends. KGB, East Germany, called theirs the Stasi. The Stasi had one informant for every 63 East Germans, more surveillance per capita than any regime in human history. And here's what the deal. Stop people from saying the plan doesn't work. That's the thing. People notice when bread doesn't come. And so they start saying something. And so I got to stop them from saying it. That's why the left does not. That's why they want to control the algorithm. That's why they want you to stop saying things. They want you to learn. No, there's consequences when you say things that we don't want you to say, because that's essential. And you've got to become militant about it, because eventually the plan doesn't work. And so you have to have people that come in like the Stasi and silence those people. You know, when the wall came down in 1989, we found out what East Germany actually looked like. We didn't know for sure. Per person, about a third as wealthy as the West Germans they had been separated from for 40 years. Same language, same culture, same starting point in 1945. Only difference. One said it was right to take from the makers. And when the wall opened, people flowed one direction. They didn't go to East Germany. They all went to West Germany. This is what we're fighting. And this administration and Marco Rubio and last night Donald Trump, they're getting serious about it. I mean, I told you yesterday, I did not think that Donald Trump would come out and be as harsh on China as he was. I mean, he named it. He said, there it is. And who did it? The Chinese. Now, I don't know what that means. I wonder if they've had conversations yet, him and President Xi. But I got to tell you, it was stronger than I expected. But I don't want you to listen to the media. I want you to listen to the media, understanding what they're doing. They are trying to silence actual documents. They're trying to say those documents don't make any difference. And the people who are in with the media and the left will tell you you're a conspiracy theorist for believing them. I want you to listen to what they're saying. I want you to compare and contrast. I want you to read the documents yourself that the president put out last night at whitehouse.gov. Read the documents, because they make it very clear. Very clear. And then go ahead and listen to the media and see what they say about those documents. You'll be able to decide. You're smart enough to figure this out on your own. You don't need me or anybody else to tell you. Just read what it actually says. But they want you to shut up. And let me give you a really good example of having to shut up, what that leads to. In Maine, there is Ashley Webb. She's an activist. She's a guy. Now, I'm not supposed to say that, because there's a penalty attached to that. If I say she's actually a dude, there's a penalty, because they need me to shut up. And that is just, it doesn't care about Ashley. It is about control over me and people who won't toe the line. It has nothing to do with Ashley Webb. But during the debate for candidates to replace Graham Plattner, Ashley Webb is on, and this is what she said. This is why she's qualified to serve, and he is qualified to serve for the U.S. Senate. Listen.
1: Ashley Webb, what qualifications do you have to serve in the U.S. Senate?
4: Oh, I ran for office several times. Didn't win, but I did run. And then I'm a songwriter, and then I write my own books. And then I suppose my transparency, I wouldn't lie to the people, and I wouldn't deceive the people like we're being deceived right now.
2: You have to see this video. It's sad. It really is truly sad. It's truly sad. It looks like an SNL, an SNL sketch, but SNL would never do this sketch. You know, they can't see the absurdity in real life anymore. But this would, 20 years ago, that would have been a sketch, and the audience would have been roaring laughing because it's so absurd. He's wearing a dress, by the way, and standing on the stage. And you know what? I applaud his courage. I applaud his willingness to serve. I applaud his courage. His courage. But that's how insane things have gotten. Things are so insane that they have gone from a Nazi racist, a rapist, alleged, to, I mean, this guy might win. I don't know who's going to win. It's so insane. If there were any kind of data out that said Ashley Webb is the most electable, anybody in the Democrats who would say, this is ridiculous, today would be saying, that's the one I'm going to vote for, because they can win. They can beat. It's this horrible, twisted game. And I think what you and I have in common is we don't look at this as a game. This is our country. This is our children. This is our children's future. It is the future of freedom all around the world. If we blow this, there's no other place to run. And it's not a game. And I think that's why you and I get so roped in. Why we are so, we get sometimes so angry about it, because we actually care. And it seems like so many people, this is my biggest problem with the left, and not the left, people who vote Democrat who are just getting their news from one source. If I could talk to them and they could say, oh, no, I read the documents. Did you really read the documents? What did the documents say? And they said, oh, I read them, and here's what it said. But here's why I disagree with you, Glenn. I could live with that person forever. I just can't handle people who only get their news from one source like CNN, and then they say, that's it. And then they defend it to the, and you can show them the proof that that's not what it is. And their eyes glaze over and they just keep arguing. That's where it becomes a game for so many people. And a sad game, because it's hypnosis. Either that or it's a mental illness. All right, more in just a second. Let me tell you about our sponsor this half hour. It's the International Fellowship of Christians and Jews. When we talk about Israel and the wars and the headlines and the politics, it's easy to forget the people who are actually living through it. You know, this is the thing that really bothers me. People are like, I'm not a supporter of the Jews. Okay, do you mean you don't like Benjamin Netanyahu? Because there are days I don't like Benjamin Netanyahu either. There are lots of days that I'm like, okay, that policy, it's a socialist government. You should like their government. I don't. Okay? But I like the Jewish people, and I think the Jewish people have a right to survive. And that's the difference. We fail to see the poor, the isolated. While much of the world is busy just blaming Israel, the International Fellowship of Christians and Jews is quietly on the ground supporting people with food and medicine and hope. That's the most important. I can't imagine how alone you must feel, how frightened you must feel at times if you're Jewish. It has got to feel terrifyingly familiar, and at times very alone. Anti-Semitism is rising again. The compassion matters. When you support the fellowship, you're telling a Jewish family in desperation they're not alone. And that is what makes all the difference. And that, I think, is what we're commanded to do. Celebrate 250 years of independence with the International Fellowship of Christians and Jews. They are asking you to turn in prayer, asking for God and his wisdom to guide our leaders. And they have a first step. You know, if you say, oh, you know, I'm real rock solid, are you willing to put an Israeli, U.S. Israeli flag pin on your lapel and wear it? Are you willing to put that on the strap of your backpack? Because that's the easiest thing you can do. It only gets harder from here. 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

0: Okay. Donald Kendall is with me. Donald is a guy who has worked on two of my best-selling books, Dark Future and also The Great Reset. And so he knows what is going on, what the elites are planning, how they work, et cetera, et cetera. And we have talked extensively over the last 5 years about AI and ASI and AGI and data centers. And he is concerned as I am on the dark side of this. But he is also coming out now. He's the director of the Glenn Haskins Emerging Issues Center at the Heartland Institute. And he has written many, many articles on the dangers of these data centers. But he is now coming out and he is also saying, wait a minute. We're in trouble if we don't have these data centers. So he just wrote based on a report from OpenAI, suggest operatives likely based in China have been using artificial intelligence to manipulate the American debates about AI development and public policy. And I find it interesting because Donald is not a guy that would go to OpenAI for a report, but he's using OpenAI to make this point. So my first question, Donald, welcome to the program, is why are you allowing OpenAI to lead this argument with you?
1: Well, clearly I'm being coerced by artificial intelligence. It knows me better than I know myself, so it can push me in any direction. But
0: I know. You know, you're a pushover, an easy pushover. I know you. Yeah.
1: Let me just say, though, you know, I've been working on AI, as you mentioned, for years now. And, you know, the first real AI conversation that I ever had that was kind of outside just like science fiction movies was with you in your office back in 2019 when we were actually working on Arguing with Socialists together.
0: That's
1: so
0: right.
1: I actually kind of credit my whole kind of career path towards this this issue to you. So, you know,
0: wow.
1: There's that. We'll start off with that.
0: Okay. All right. I hope you're right then.
1: but yeah, so, you know, I if you were to go through my backlog of articles, you'll definitely see that, you know, most of them are a little bit more critical of artificial intelligence, the power that's wielded by the institutions, you know, when they have this this new tool of artificial intelligence and just like the whole host of things that are made possible now by this emerging technology. And most of that just kind of comes with a skepticism about these powerful institutions, whether it's government, whether it's big corporations. I mean,
0: we've had so many conversations, the two of us, of, you know, I don't want it in the hands of the government. I don't want it hands in the big tech. But those are the two choices that we have. And so you're left with a lot of bad choices. So let me go to the data centers. Because that is so critical. I believe, Donald, and I think you do too, if we don't do electricity, if we don't get our power grid under control and really expand power and have the data centers, we will be the Mexico of the world in 25 years from now.

0: China will control everything.
1: That's exactly right. You know, I have bought into the debate that, you know, if we're not the forefront of this industry, then somebody else is going to be. You could have all the international agreements that you want to slow down the development of artificial intelligence, to make sure that we're doing it properly and aligning it with the principles that we think are important. You could even have China sign on to those international agreements, and they will still work behind the scenes to push push their supremacy on artificial intelligence forward. So when I started seeing these reports, and the OpenAI one is just one of them, there's a bunch of reports out there that are showing what we know, because we also worked on propaganda wars together, that this is a common tactic of foreign governments, foreign intelligence, is to sow seeds of discontent in other countries, in rival countries. So we've seen this with Russia, with the Internet Research Agency. We've seen this with China time and time again, dating back to like 2005, I believe, where they were just putting bot armies on the Internet to spread propaganda and make it seem like it's just a kind of a natural occurring thing. Also, there is a reports about different environmental groups, whether it's Sierra Club or 350.org, those sorts of things that are kind of pushing the same message, this anti-data center message that was very reminiscent of the anti-fracking messages from just, I don't know, several years ago. So when all of these things were kind of coming out, it's like, you know, I could be as skeptical as the next person when it comes to the power of artificial intelligence in the hands of the United States government, or, you know, these big corporate, these giant corporations, international corporations that we know not to necessarily trust because of our days with the big tech censorship of social media, or the days of ESG, all of that sort of thing. But then I look at it and I say, you know, I feel like we can, you know, in the same way that Elon Musk was able to kind of change the debate when it came to the, you know, objectivity of social media platforms, I feel like there is a pathway for that sort of, getting that conservative voice out there and really pushing for constitutional principles when it comes to AI alignment. I don't think we're going to have as much luck with that when it comes to artificial intelligence in China. And we know some of these models in China, whether it's DeepSeek or Kimi, you know, a lot of these very specifically do not criticize the CCP. They do not criticize Xi Jinping. They're as twisted and ideological bias that you could possibly imagine. And we're seeing that companies in the United States, because those models run slightly cheaper than U.S. models, are actually starting to use those in their systems. So this is the fear that I have.
0: So Don, let me go back again to the data centers. Mm-hmm. I have been saying since we met and before we met, but I remember talking to you about this, you know, in that meeting, that I have been concerned forever about what I say is the loss of free will.
1: Yes.
0: Not that you can't choose. You won't know if you have been manipulated into making that choice or if it was actually your original idea. This was the whole point of the president's speech last night. Not that they stole the election, that they are manipulating or can manipulate because they have so much information on the individual. And I look at these people. I was having this conversation with my son. He said, Dad, I agree with what a lot of these people are. We passed marchers on this against the data center. And he said, Dad, I agree with a lot of the things they said. And I said, Son, so do I. But how many of them understand that there's a good shot that they were manipulated into thinking these things or being used as useful idiots by the algorithm in China? There are legitimate questions that have to be asked, but a lot of this real deep anti data center stuff, it is coming from China. How do you know the difference? How should people be aware of this?
1: Yeah, well, it's an incredibly tough question to ask, especially in this day and age with the speed of how information is disseminated across the internet, social media, that sort of thing. So it's really hard to tell who's even getting their talking points from where, that sort of thing. But, you know, I love you know, the more heady conversations about artificial intelligence that that we have, you know, the idea that, like, are you really making your own choices? You know, did you decide to have, right, you know, Cheerios in the morning, or was that just a, you know, an artificial, right, intelligence constructed PSYOP? Those, right, sorts of things, when it comes to what the implications of that are when it comes to free will, those are the conversations that I want to be writing about. And I'll admit that when it comes to some of the data center stuff, you know, because I kind of looked at these things as kind of hand in hand, you know, I kind of bought into it a little bit, you know, whether it was the water usage or the electricity usage driving up rates for people. Those were, you know, pretty concerning to me. But then we were looking into it. We wanted to do stuff about water usage, and, you know, my team and people that we partner with were like, yeah, you know, there's not really a whole lot there. You know, there's some specific instances, but, you know, it seems to be something that they're kind of mitigating now as they innovate. And then when it, right, comes to the energy, when it comes to energy, it's like, I feel like we're playing into the hands of the kind of net zero brigade that's been pushing to offline reliable energy for a while, mm-hmm, where it's like, oh, look, we don't have enough energy for these data centers. It's like, well, whose fault is that? So that's my concern. Right. And I've been saying, you know, when talking about this issue, that I'm hoping that this AI revolution coincides with an American energy revolution, because, mm-hmm, that I don't think that we should offline powerful technology just because, you know, Bernie Sanders and crew offlined our reliable energy for the past couple of decades.
0: Go ahead.
1: So those are like the kind of the main issues that surround the data centers that I just like that aren't don't appeal to me quite as much as those more heady subjects that you and I discuss.
0: Right. But I think those questions are what the average person are at right now. And what, you know, I think we have to find a way to convince people that they have all the power, all the power they need. If these companies want the data centers, and they do want them desperately, if they want them, great. That is the best place to be when you're negotiating. No, you want them? Great. You're going to offset any kind of cost that my power company has to make, because now we need new infrastructure. Plus, you're creating all of the energy, and you're going to put, let's say, 10 or 20% of the energy you create back into the grid, so my energy prices go down. You can negotiate these things right now. But you have in New York, you know, when New York says, and there's other states, and you talk about it, there are other states that are saying, you know, we're banning all of these data centers. Mm-hmm. That's insanity, isn't it, Donald?
1: Yeah, absolutely. And that's another thing that kind of started pushing me into this direction was the actions of Bernie Sanders and crew, whether it was the data center moratoriums that was just going to shut down construction basically indefinitely. They kind of had a time horizon, like, oh, we're going to shut it down until we can figure out this unfigureoutable thing. So that was a concern to me. And then when Bernie Sanders came out talking about wanting to nationalize 50% of the AI companies and basically load the boards with bureaucrats, hand-selected, you know, bureaucrats on the board of these things, that was more concerning to me than some of the things that we talk about when it comes to AI and data centers. So that is a big issue. I mean, there has been a sizable impact by these activists, you know, movements against data centers. There's been moratoriums passed in certain states and certain localities. There has been a delay in billions of dollars of AI infrastructure build out because of some of these groups that are connected with, you know, people that have been constantly on the wrong side of the issues that we've talked about for decades, whether that's, you know, Bernie Sanders that I already mentioned, or that, you know, Neville Singham, which seems to be a Chinese, you know, allied activist group that, or, you know, person that activates all these different groups across the country, usually for environmental reasons. So all of these things just kind of like make me think, maybe we're playing right into China's hands. And we actually kind of see this now. There, on top of all the reports that we're talking about, there are reports that show that American companies are increasingly using Chinese models to run their infrastructure. So if that's the trend that we're heading towards, we obviously know China wants to be AI supreme. They want to have supremacy in the AI industry. And if we are going to stunt our development of artificial intelligence, we're just playing right into their hands. And now we've got a society and industry that is just dependent on these AI, you know, models that are being developed in China. So this, you know, for all the current concerns that we have, and I will say that there are so many justified concerns when it comes to artificial intelligence. I'm not going to back down off of that point.
0: Yeah.
1: But if we're going to move towards, you know, where China is dictating kind of the underlying infrastructure of our society, that is a recipe for absolute disaster.
0: Yeah. Suicidal. Donald, thank you so much for being on with us. We'll talk again, and maybe we'll have a deeper conversation next time. Heartland Institute Emergency, Heartland Institute Emerging Issues Center Director Donald Kendall. All right, back in just a second. You know, we live in a world where, you know, we never power down, never. The notifications, the news, the work, the screens, they follow you all the way to bed. And by the time your head hits the pillow, your body may be tired, but your brain is still just racing. Z Factor can help. It's not the only thing. Turn the screen off 2 hours before you go to bed. I know that is, it's impossible for a lot of people. 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
7: Wildfire concerns remain elevated across much of the interior west today as hot temperatures, dry air, and gusty winds persist across parts of California, Nevada, Utah, Arizona, and New Mexico. Smoke from several active fires may also reduce air quality in nearby communities. Elsewhere, temperatures will range from 70s across the Pacific Northwest to 80s through much of the Midwest, with widespread 90s from the southern plains into the southeast. Hawaii stays warm with highs in the low to mid 80s, breezy trade winds and passing showers, while Alaska remains much cooler with scattered rain and temperatures mainly in the 50s and 60s throughout the state. Scattered thunderstorms continue across parts of the Northeast and Mid-Atlantic through the afternoon. A few stronger storms could still bring heavy rain, gusty winds, and frequent lightning before conditions gradually quiet down this evening, with cooler air slowly moving into the Northeast. That's your national forecast. I'm Chris Powers.
8: President Trump hosted the kickoff celebration of the Great American State Fair. Speaking from the National Mall Wednesday night, Trump touted the virtues of the U.S. and declared that America is back.
9: There has never been anything like the United States of America, and together we are making it bigger and better and stronger than ever before.
8: Trump did turn political, telling the crowd that things are much better since he came back into office. People flocked to the mall for the event that featured a series of military flyovers, the U.S. Army and Marine Corps bands, singer Lee Greenwood, and a gigantic Ferris wheel. It was billed as a patriotic opening ceremony to launch Freedom 250's first-of-its-kind world fair. And President Trump defending his decision not to sign the bipartisan housing bill. The bill, meant to help buyers with the goal of lowering prices, sailed through the House and Senate and was set to be signed by Trump on Wednesday. Trump canceled the signing, posting that he won't sign it until the Save America Act voting ID bill gets passed. That's Politics. I'm Mark Mayfield.

0: Now they're making it impossible for me to go see The Odyssey. I really want to see the, because I like Christopher Nolan, but oh my gosh, between these stars and now this promotion rap about The Odyssey where they have everybody, you know, Jimmy Fallon and all the people. Have you seen this? Here's the rap to promote Odyssey. Watch.
1: Odysseus.
2: Telemachus.
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0: Odyssey.
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0: Circe is cursing them.
1: Men into bacon bits.
0: Gotta go.
1: On the road. Head to where Hades is.
0: Odysseus.
1: Athena.
3: Telemachus.
1: Calypso.
4: Penelope.
0: Menelaus.
1: And Helen of Troy.
0: We could be Homer.
3: The way we go over.
1: Story in 6 feet.
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0: Sounds on
6: fire. Oh my gosh. Okay, stop. I can't take anymore. Honestly, it looks, all you have to say is the Odyssey. One of the greatest writers, directors of our age is trying it. And then put a clause, Hollywood, into the contracts of all these actors that they have to shut their pie hole. Shut it. Shut your mouth. Just, hey, Christopher Nolan's got a new movie. It's called The Odyssey. Go see it this weekend. That's it. Shut up.
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12: What's happening, fellow sports fans? It's Andy West. Let's look back on this day in sports history, July 17th. We'll start today in 1983, where Bobby Hebert passes for 314 yards and three touchdowns to lead the Michigan Panthers to a 24-22 win over the Philadelphia Stars in the first USFL championship game. Today in 1990, the Minnesota Twins became the first team in Major League history to pull off two triple plays in one game, but it wasn't enough to overcome Boston as the Red Sox beat the Twins 1-0. And today in 2005, Tiger Woods records another excellent performance at St. Andrews, closing with a 2-under 70 to win the British Open for his 10th career major. He wins by 5 shots, the largest margin in any major since Woods won by 8 at St. Andrews 5 years before. He joins Jack Nicklaus as the only players to win the career Grand Slam twice.
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14: Taking out roads and bridges and a key Iranian surveillance tower.
2: I'm Dave Anthony, Fox News. That's what the U.S. military did overnight, trying to stop Iran from trying to control Strait of Hormuz shipping.
4: The strikes are gaining intensity. A sixth round of airstrikes focused on bridges, Bandar Kamir, Bandar Abbas, both saw road bridges and rail bridges destroyed, all of it disrupting the ability of the Iranians to resupply and threaten shipping in the strait. Khabakar is a port town operated by both India and Iran. That town strikes focus on a tower that was used to oversee the port operations there. Now, for the first time, Iran has acknowledged that strikes are taking a toll on the power grid. Residents to the south of the country have been urged to scale back on electricity consumption.
2: That's Fox's Mike Tobin in Tel Aviv. Oil prices keep rising back up another 3% to a one-month high. Price at the gas pump has spiked back up 9 cents the last 2 days. There are still flash flood warnings, advisories in South Texas after more than 2 feet of rain set rivers and creeks soaring. Two people were killed and vehicles swept away. Canadian wildfire smoke keeps blanketing and hanging over a lot of the U.S. Unhealthy air quality alerts. North Dakota to North Carolina. Fox Weather's Katie Burns in smoky, hazy Cleveland.
13: A lot of people I'm talking to say they're cutting back on time outside. Others are putting masks back on before they head out the door. Health officials are warning that the fine particles in this smoke can travel deep into the lungs, making it especially dangerous for kids, older adults, and people with asthma or other breathing conditions.
2: Scientists may have found what gave thousands of people a parasite that led to a nasty stomach bug and diarrhea in a cyclosporiasis outbreak.
14: The CDC is now publicly connecting Taco Bell and that lettuce possibly grown in Mexico. Taco Bell restaurants in at least five different states, Indiana, Kentucky, Michigan, Ohio, and West Virginia.
2: And Michigan has the most cases, more than 4,000. In Ohio, a man who got sick with the parasite is suing Taco Bell. 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
15: Poor air quality again today throughout much of Ohio due to the smoke from wildfires in southern Canada drifting into the region. Dr. David Rosenberg, a pulmonologist from University Hospitals in Cleveland, says even people without breathing problems are calling him.
16: I'm hearing from people in the general community also that their chest is heavy and they're having problems with breathing, even if they don't have respiratory problems, for sure.
15: He says it's the worst air quality he's ever seen in his time as a doctor.
16: The number of particles is 75 times greater than the recommended level of maximal exposure for these small particles. That's how high it is right now.
15: Dr. Rosenberg recommends wearing an N95 mask, as they're the only masks that can stop the tiny particles created in the Canadian wildfires. A Miami Valley election official admits to sending child porn and sexually assaulting kids.
17: Former Champaign County election official Christopher Creamer has pled guilty to child porn charges. He could face between 60 to 210 months in prison. Court documents say that Creamer talked to an undercover FBI agent last summer over the app Telegram. That's where Creamer admitted to his sexual abuse of children and sending of child porn. The following investigation found over 3,000 pictures and 130 videos. A sentencing date hasn't been announced for Creamer. I'm Lee Mowen.
15: The city of Akron is considering easing the rules for backyard beekeepers. Currently, the city requires local beekeepers to hold a permit and pay an annual $5 fee. Environmentalists say the red tape is preventing those interested in beekeeping from doing it and thus hurting the environment. Ward 1 Councilman Fran Wilson is proposing the city eliminate requirements and instead allow free registration through the Ohio Department of Agriculture. I'm Andy Betts.
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1: Glenn Beck is on.
2: Hello, America. It's Friday. My name is Glenn Beck. You know, my wife and I used to go to see a movie, and sometimes two movies, every week. I am a movie hound. I'm a storyteller by nature. I love great stories. And then it started to slow down when we started, when movies really started to suck, and they started to lecture us. And then COVID changed everything. And now my wife and I, we maybe go see a movie every couple of months, maybe, if we're lucky. You know, when I say lucky, like there's something out that I actually want to see. There's a movie out called The Odyssey, and I really want to see it if they could shut the actors up. And I give this advice to you, Hollywood, for free. Put a clause in your contract. We're going to pay you all kinds of money to work for a few weeks, and then we're going to put you in, you know, up on a big screen and going to make you very, very famous. Here's what you have to do. You have to act. You have to work hard. You have to show up. And then you have to shut your mouth until the movie is out and it's already played out. Then you can talk about any kind of political stuff you want. Just shut up. Because, I mean, just listening to these clowns, and I have to tell you, I don't think that Christopher Nolan is the kind of guy that's going to take one of the greatest stories ever and wreck it. I want to see it because it's Christopher Nolan. He's one of the greatest storytellers in film of our day. And I can't imagine that he's gone all woke on The Odyssey. But listening to the actors, oh.
3: You know what? Homer really didn't have it down with women.
2: What are you even talking about? Do you know the story? Do you know what it's about?
3: You know the one he left behind that was there running the kingdom, being strong, tricking all the guys, all of that? That's not a strong woman?
2: Anyway, I'm not the guy to talk to on this. Spencer Klavan is the guy to talk to about this. He is the Claremont Review of Books Associate Editor. He is also the University of Austin's Classics Professor, and can speak of the Odyssey with some intelligence, unlike me. So, Andrew joins us here in just 60 seconds. First, let me tell you about our sponsor this half hour. 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Spencer, how are you, sir?
4: Glenn, I'm doing great. It's great to be with you. Thanks for having me.
2: It's good. Yeah, it's good to be you. Good to be with you. I have to tell you, I remember reading The Odyssey when I think I was in high school, and I just thought it was just a bore fest, and couldn't get through it. It is one of the greatest stories of all. I mean, you know, this is I love this. I remember I read Wuthering Heights at one point as an adult, and I read it, and I'm like,
4: that is actually a boring book, I have to tell you.
2: Oh, really?
4: That one is actually boring. I don't know. Did you like it? Oh, no.
2: I did. Sorry. I liked it. Okay. And I thought,
4: all right, maybe I should reread it.
2: Yeah, there's something about these classics, Discovery. You know, here I am, a 30-year-old guy going, you know, people should read more classics. There's something to these classics. Yeah, they're classics for a reason.
4: You don't say.
2: Anyway, yeah, The Odyssey is like that, where it is such a great story. Can you start with what the story is?
4: Yeah, I'm really happy to do that. And it's easy on one level. It's a story about a guy going home. Odysseus is a warrior and a king. He's the king of Ithaca. He's been fighting in Troy for 10 years. That's the prequel, the Iliad, if you like. And this is the sequel to the Iliad, where he tries to make his way home, but for a whole bunch of reasons, including the wrath of the gods and all sorts of other mythological mishaps along the way, he can't get back. And when he arrives back, finally, he discovers that a pack of weasels and snakes, a bunch of suitors, have taken over his palace, and he has to wreak vengeance upon them to gain his queen back, Penelope, who's been waiting for him all that time, all those 20 years that he's been gone.
2: And one of the reasons he doesn't come back is because everybody died that was under his command, and so he's kind of feeling bad about that, or do I have that right or wrong?
4: Well, something close. So people, all of his men die along the way as part of this tormented journey. But you're getting at another layer of the story, which is once you tell the kind of beginning, middle, end plot of it, you get to dig deeper into these incredible layers, including, yeah, why is it that this guy can't make it home? And what does it mean to come home after 10 years of war? What does it take to rediscover yourself and reflect on the experience of being a soldier, having to do savage, brutal deeds, and then go back and become a husband and a family guy and a dad out back in the yard with a beer? So there's definitely that going on as well. And these big questions of leadership that you raise.
2: I don't remember the hammock with the beer in the story, but maybe I missed
4: the beer,
2: something.
4: Sorry, wine. Wine. They're Greek, so it's wine. But yeah, close enough.
2: Okay, so the other thing, and please correct me if I'm wrong, because I most likely am, but his son is angry with him, right? And and his wife.
4: Well, everyone's got a lot of feelings,
2: right?
4: I would say, Clint, everyone's got a lot of feelings. His son Telemachus is one of the first ever coming of age stories that we have in Western literature, and this is how the poem starts, which may be why you were bored by it. It's possible that you got to this poem and you were like, there's dragons and monsters and witches and gods, and then the first thing that happens is we sit around in Ithaca with this kid who's kind of not sure about what he wants to do with his life, and he's fatherless, so he's trying to gain a certain amount of manhood and maturity. Penelope, meanwhile, is waiting for Odysseus. She's a famous model of devotion, but she's also human. And everyone in this poem is beautifully human. So she is trying to stave off the suitors with this famous trick of weaving and unweaving a burial shroud. And then she's also, this very beautiful symbol of how she's a match for him, because he's famous for his Matus, his cunning and his intelligence, basically. She has that same amount of kind of deceitfulness, but also wiles and smarts. And when they finally meet, he's in disguise. She's not sure what to believe. She's not ready even to let go of her defensiveness, and neither is he. And they have this gorgeous reconciliation scene where she practically melts into his arms when he finally proves that he knows the secret of their marriage, which is that their bed is carved out of a tree that she asked him to move, and he says, no, I can't. So there are all of these moments that are really cinematic and offer a great kind of palette for a director like Nolan to work with. There's also a lot of wordplay and kind of the plot on purpose twists around. The word that Homer uses at the beginning for Odysseus is he's polutropos, he's many weighed, he has many ways and wanderings, and the plot itself loops back over onto itself. So there's also stuff that maybe if you're coming to it for the first time, you're like, I thought this was about a king and a queen, and now I'm kind of wandering about in Pylos and Sparta with all these random characters. But what I would say, if you're getting into reading it for the first time, is like, bear with him for the first four books. There are 24 books or chapters of the poem, and just keep an eye on Homer's great theme, which is the man. He begins the poem, Amdramoi enepemousa, sing to me of a man muse. And the whole thing is about, who is this guy? And if you think about it as a kind of identity tale and a homecoming tale, and you keep an eye on the character of Odysseus, you find just like endless stuff that reveals itself with more and more rereading. Yeah. It has high replay value, as they say, of video games.
2: Okay, so Christopher Nolan, forget everything he just said, because I think we just made this sound really boring. Christopher Nolan, if you're going to go see a movie, Christopher Nolan, and I don't know if you feel this way, I think he's one of the better storytellers of our age.
4: He's so good. No question.
2: He's so good. And there is, you've seen the movie, so please tell me he didn't wreck it by putting a bunch of crap and woke crap in it. He just told a great story.
4: He did not wreck it. I'm totally ready to just say, this is a good movie. Now, there's a lot of footnotes and stuff that we can get into talking about, but just the bottom line is, the thing we were afraid of, which is completely reasonable and understandable. I was listening to you talking about how dumb actors are when they open their mouths, and boy, I want to co-sign. Like, just I'm so in for this writer, the shut up and sing, the shut up and act writer,
2: right?
4: That you want to put in people's contracts completely. Yeah. They've done so much damage to people who are already fed up, and correct, understandably, right? Because like, I always think about Rachel Zegler in Snow White, this disastrous Disney remake. And, you know, Zegler, Snow White is famously very, very white. Zegler is not all that white. So people were kind of raising their eyebrows at that. But more than that, and much more importantly, she doesn't like the source material. She was giving these interviews saying, oh, it's misogynist and it doesn't like women in power and it's all about keeping women down. So that, combined with the fact that these racial recastings only ever go in one direction, and you're kind of shamed for noticing this, right? I think that's driven people a little bit crazy. And I understand that, like, now whenever somebody does this, they think, oh no, here we go again. And with The Odyssey, which is such an incredible work of art and such a foundational work of Western literature, it's a very tender sore spot, right? Like, you're going to take this thing and you're just going to drag it through the muck and you're going to like tell me that it's evil and you're going to give me your stupid modern take on it, you know? So I think that's what people are worried about. And I think that got blown a little bit out of proportion, because Nolan is not doing that at all in this movie. He makes some changes to the source material, so you can like or not like, but none of them is designed to undermine the poem or to tell you you're wrong and racist for liking it. It's the actors who kind of mouthed off, and it's the controversy that got kicked up around the poem. That stuff, you know, Lupita Nyong'o, who is one of the people that talked about, oh, Homer doesn't like women or whatever, you know, she's a great actress, and she gives a really interesting performance in this, and she's really, her part is really like a vanishingly small part of the movie, as are a lot of the other things that people got upset and mad about. And Nolan really does, which not a lot of directors have done, he really does put the story on screen. He gives you Matt Damon as the smartest soldier around, tormented guy making his way back home. And he gives you Anne Hathaway in the best performance I've ever seen her give. Who,
2: she's good.
4: Unlike a lot of other Penelopes that have been on screen, she really does want Odysseus back. She loves him. She's, of course, conflicted. She's confused and in pain, but she passionately loves him and is waiting for him. And it's just a very moving story. So I don't know. I think Nolan does a really great job. The book is better, because the book's always better than the movie. But that's something that, you know, you can kind of talk about when you see the movie. The woke takeover stuff is what everyone was really afraid of. And that just doesn't happen. It's just not in this movie, which is great.
2: Yeah. You know, one of my favorite poets, you're going to lose a lot of respect for me, is Dr. Seuss. No,
4: oh boy.
2: One of my favorite poets is Edgar Allan Poe. And
4: oh, sure.
2: You like him? Because I just read something that said most people, you know, especially in that era, all of the critics, all of the other poets, except for a few over in England, they all thought he was trash. Yeah.
4: oh, poo, this is snobbery. This is just sheer people like Edgar Allan Poe. And that's why critics look down on him, I think. I mean, they think of him as trash or entertainment. Wow. And because it's fun, you know, because it's exciting and people like it, then they'd say, oh, he's not really a great poet. He's not a sophisticated literary artist. There are sophisticated great poets who are difficult to understand, but Poe is incredible. And he's a beautiful wordsmith. So is Dr. Seuss, by the way, a genius.
2: Yeah, no,
4: it's
2: I know.
4: It's impossible to do what Dr. Seuss does. Anyway, yes. Okay, so Poe.
2: Okay. Can you tell me there is, while we're here on ancient culture, except for the Poe thing, AI is now helping us unroll ancient scrolls that we haven't had access to. Do you know anything about this? Can you talk to me about this and what's happening and what we're finding?
4: I love this story. So this is like, I'm not used to people being interested in things that I'm passionate about because I'm a classicist. So the fact that there's this big movie about the Odyssey and this major AI story about classics.
2: Oh, no, you're nerding out. This is your weekend.
4: I'm just this is my this is my moment. I am just like, put me in, coach.
2: Right.
4: So, but this is a genuinely awesome story, and it's awesome for about a zillion different reasons. These scrolls that you're talking about were buried under the ash of Vesuvius. You remember Mount Vesuvius? It exploded, erupted, and buried Pompeii, and there was another city, Herculaneum. And so obviously there's like incredible stuff preserved there, a lot of dead bodies, for one thing. But in addition, in the 18th century, they found this villa with a library. And it's not like today where you can just be a schmuck like me and have a big shelf of books behind you. It's like very few people were wealthy enough to have large collections of books. And so there's a lot of stuff in there that might be lost, that is lost from the ancient world that we could recover. And it's tantalizing because they're baked into these carbonized chunks, basically. They're like charcoal, basically. And so for centuries, people have been trying to figure out how to read them, how to read what's inside them without destroying them or just making them crumble to a million pieces. It's like an Indiana Jones type thing. You know, if you touch it, it falls apart. Right. And there have been all sorts of different mechanical efforts to do this, including most recently, and this was when I was in grad school, people were shooting them with x-rays, very highly powerful x-rays that can see inside the layers without touching the scrolls or doing damage to them. But it's really, really hard to figure out once you have the x-ray images how you're supposed to basically arrange them, virtually unroll them, they say, to make them lie flat so you can read them, see what's on them. And that's what AI has now helped people to do. There's this project called Vesuvius Project, which is funded by a tech investor where you get a prize if you can do this with one of the scrolls. And they just recently figured out how to do it with a complete scroll. So you can just look inside, into the past, into these priceless treasures, using the help of AI, but not, and this is really important, I know we've talked about this before, the AI is not reading the scrolls. So it's not guessing what letters are there. It doesn't even know any Greek, if that makes sense. There's no language built into the
2: AI.
4: It's
2: just showing us what it is. Trained.
4: Exactly. Yeah, and then the people come along and they read the stuff that's in there. So right now, the one disappointing thing is right now, it's just, go ahead.
2: Oh, I'm sorry. Such a hassle. I got to do a 1 minute commercial and then we'll come back. Let me tell you about rough greens. You eat food that's good for you. You live longer and happier. We know this about our kids. You would never feed high processed food. You'd never send your kids to McDonald's for a breakfast, lunch, and dinner. And that's what we do to our dogs. It's processed, highly processed, doesn't have everything it needs. So that's why you need Rough Greens. It's not a new dog food. It's a nutritional supplement. You put it right on top of the food your dog's already eating, and it changes them. 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
2: Gosh, I am already out of time. I only have a minute left with you. So go ahead and finish. So what have they found?
4: Oh, well, right now, sorry to say, bunch of philosophy. The hope, there's all these scrolls left to unroll. We could find stuff by Aristotle. We could find poems that were missing, like Ennius, the great Roman, the great Latin poet. We have a tiny sliver from this period. We've got, you know, seven plays by Aeschylus, which is just a miniature portion of what he wrote. There could be anything in there. And I just love that, you know, the tech is actually working to help the humans rather than the other way around.
2: Thank you so much, Spencer. I'm glad to hear this review that
4: my pleasure.
2: The Odyssey is good. You know, because that's what I would expect from Christopher
4: it
2: Nolan.
4: Rocks.
2: So thank you. Appreciate it. God bless you, man. Thank you.
4: Great to be here.
2: Spencer Klavan. Yep. That's wouldn't it be interesting if we open up the scrolls and we found like the words to Beyonce and we realize, no, that's why those words are so good. They're ancient. Right? Yeah. Maybe words from Lizzo's songs, but certainly not Beyonce.

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0: This is the Glenn Beck Program, live from Los Angeles, California this week. I've been doing some work on a Christmas album that is coming out soon. You know, it's my daughter, and she has grown so much. It's amazing. And I'm watching her work with Roger Love, he's worked with everybody. He was saying my daughter lost some confidence, and he said, you know, I get a call probably twice a year from, and I won't say the name, but one of the biggest names you could imagine. And I get a call from her manager and says, you got to come over. She doesn't think she can sing anymore. And he's like, what? She's lost confidence. She doesn't think she can sing anymore. And he said, have you tried just bringing her a mirror and reminding her who she is? But I've learned so much from him, and it is really all about, and next week I want to talk about this in a non-musical way, but I've learned so much that it really is, most of life is about confidence. It's hard work, being prepared, and then having the confidence to do it. Because once you have the confidence to do it, your whole life will change just based on how you feel about yourself. And he was working with people that we had sing for Ellis Island. They had never sung. I wanted to give some people a chance to sing for the first time. They've always wanted to sing, but never really had the chance to do it. And so I wanted to give them really difficult songs that they could sing. And then, you know, at least they would be able to say, I sang on Ellis Island, staring in the eyes of the Statue of Liberty for the 250th birthday. And Ricky, you've been chomping at the bit to tell me something about an update on this.
1: One of those difficult songs, and it was the most difficult, was Oh Lady Liberty. The range in that was insane.
0: And it was in
1: French. Some of you guys may remember that Chrissy Owens, it was the mom who auditioned for our Ellis Island singing contest, and she won. And if you weren't at the event, here's a clip of her singing Oh Lady Liberty in her first big public debut. Can we play that?

0: Okay. So this is where you're going to need your tissues, because the message I got from her is exactly the reason why Glenn added empowerment to the mission of Torch. Listen to this from Chrissy. I just wanted to let y'all know that the Atlanta Braves asked me to sing, oh crap, at the stadium next week. Pretty sure it's because someone from their office saw me on Ellis Island. They don't hold auditions for regular vocalists. It is pretty much invite only. So you have to be a celeb or a school group to even have a shot at it. And they invited me. This stadium holds 41,000 people, and this game will be on ESPN during prime time. It's all possible because you guys gave me a shot. Oh, crap. Sorry, Glenn. I'm turning into you. She just wanted to let you know how much yours and Glenn's and the whole team's kindness and support has meant to me. Thank you. That's July 22nd at 7:15 p.m. Eastern. Go watch Christy Owens and Chrissy Owens and Cheer On Live.
1: That is fabulous. Chrissy, I'm so happy for you. So you know, when and I knew our audience so well. I knew they would pick her because it came down to you, the audience voting. And I knew they would pick her because for a different reason, but exactly the same reason. I saw her when she auditioned. She sent in a video. She's a mom. And her kids, she had no time to herself. So she doesn't speak French. She learned this song. She's not a professional singer, never done it ever before. She learned the song in French, and then she auditions.

0: and she was like out of the park. But the whole time, one of her children was constantly tugging on, "Mom, mom, mom, mom." And she would grab their head and redirect them over to like their sandwich. And she auditioned like that while she was navigating all of the, and I thought, if that woman can sing that song that well in an audition while navigating her children to sandwiches, this woman can, she could do anything. And she knocked it out of the park. And now, literally, she's going to knock it out of the park. Ricky is exactly right. For over 20 years, I have started every hour with the fusion of entertainment and enlightenment. And when I started The Blaze, I told my staff a year before, as we were getting ready to, as I was explaining what Torch, I'm sorry, when I started The Torch, as I was explaining what I was going to do with Torch and why I was making this move in my career, I said, and we're changing the entertainment and enlightenment. And I know a few people who have been on my staff forever went, oh, what is he doing? He's gone insane. And I said, we're adding one word, empowerment, because that's what the next phase, which I'm in now, the last phase of my career has to be about. I can't just entertain you. I can't just bring you some enlightenment or some information. I want to empower you to use that information, to use the things that you hear on this program, to empower you by let me tell you a quick story. God, you know what it's like to live riddled with ADD like this? Oof. I've been watching Roger work with my daughter for the last week. And she's been in the studio, and she's just pounding her head against the wall. She's doing stuff she could have never done before 2 years ago. And I'm watching him. I'm sitting right next to him the whole time at the control board, and he's directing her. And he'll open up his mic into her studio, and he'll say, "That was great. And I want you to blah, blah, blah." Well, after the first 2 days of really listening to him, I realized the man has never used the word but. "That was really good, but this time I want you to." Never. So we're having lunch on day 3. And I said, "Roger, you don't use the word but, do you?" And he said, "Oh no, I swore that off long ago." This guy was teaching at UCLA. I found this out yesterday. He's teaching music at UCLA at 16. Teaching music at UCLA at 16. He said, "No, but just shuts everybody down." I want to start living by that rule alone. I think that will change my life. I think that could change your life. I think that will empower not only you, but empower everyone around you. Because I've always believed there's no such thing as no. There is no but, as I used to say, there's no but, meaning you can say, "No, not that way, but if we do this and this and this, I think we can accomplish that." So you don't ever just say no. But I think even more empowering is, okay, that's a really good idea. And if we do this and this and this, I think we can accomplish it. And if we start thinking that way, even just for ourselves, not just for the people that we're trying to motivate around us. And if you're a manager or you're a leader of people, thinking that way, it's so subtle. I'm not even sure my daughter noticed it. It's so subtle and so empowering. But I'm wondering how empowering it is if you lived your life yourself and never said the word but to yourself. "I really like that, but I really want to go, but." I am now at the age of my life where I can look back and I can see things that just didn't work in my life. things that I tried, the things that I thought were true, and turns out they're not true. And I think it was my grandfather used to say, youth is wasted on the young. And it's so true, because you get to a point to where you can see things more clearly. And you can see these things that just empower you, and just empower others, whether they're just watching, listening, or standing next to you, doing it with you. And that's what I want to bring to you. That's my goal for the next. That's why I started Torch. You know, that's why we just finished our first two episodes, and I'm going to let it sit for a while. We're going to work on another audio series, but I'm going to let it sit for a while. Maybe next year we'll work on episode 3 and 4 of The American Story. But The American Story, I'm telling you, it will empower you. I was sitting during lunch. I happened to have my copy of the first draft of the Declaration of Independence, because I had to go give a speech the other day in Las Vegas, I think it was. I had to give a speech, and so I brought it with me. And it happened to be in the car, and I was talking during lunch, and this guy who is just running the control board of the studios, we were talking at lunch one day, and he brought up something about our founders or something, and I said, you know, I have something. Let me get in the car and show you something. And I brought it out, and he was blown away, and he said, how do I not know this? How are we not taught that? This is a guy in Los Angeles, and I said, I know, right? He's like, Glenn, that changes everything. That changes my complete understanding. He's like, I want to go back and read about it now. And I'm like, I didn't say this, but I'm like, yes, that was the point. Go and listen to some of the things that we have on Torch. Listen to the first two episodes. If you want it commercial free, you can get all 20 episodes right now. And I think we're up to 16 is the death of Abraham Lincoln and the assassination attempts of Abraham Lincoln, and then what happens after he dies, and then Reconstruction. Boy, you really want to understand. You want to understand that nothing has changed, just the names. It's the American story. You will find it empowering. Information, knowledge, and age give you wisdom. I can help you with information, and I can help you with knowledge. You're the one that has to put it into practice and gain wisdom to teach all of it to others. But you're smart enough to do it. See, I just did it, bud. And you're smart enough to do it. You're smart enough to figure it out. You're smart enough to find the truth, because it's everywhere. Let me encourage you to do that this weekend. All right, more in just a second. Our sponsor is SuperSure.
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1: If you're hearing this, you should be concerned about the Asian longhorned beetle, an invasive species that's destroying our trees. 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
0: Look up, look down, look around, look up, look down, look around. In the trees and on the ground, 'cause the ALB must be found.
1: Some signs of the ALB are dime-sized holes on tree trunks, a sawdust-like material called frass, and the beetle itself, with a long black body and white spots.
0: Look up, look down, look around, look up, look down, look around. In the trees and on the ground, 'cause the ALB must be found.
1: Learn all the signs and how to report them at AsianLonghornedBeetle.com. 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

0: You know, I want to share with you, in speaking of empowerment, a Gen Z writer that I talked about earlier this week. She wrote something on capitalism, and she has gone viral now. Listen.
1: I recently saw a viral video about a fridge from 1958, and the comments drove me crazy. Everyone seemed to agree that the reason why they didn't have a fridge as cool as that one is because of capitalism. This could not be more wrong. So while I couldn't find that exact model, I did track down an ad for a similar fridge from 1958. It costs $400, so about $4,600 today. Most modern fridges are way less expensive than that. In fact, $4,600 these days will get you just about the nicest fridge that money can buy. This smart fridge is 50% larger than the 1958 one. It has a built-in ice maker and water dispenser and some very fancy beverage storage. Not only are fridges cheaper today, but modern American families are much richer than they were in the 1950s. In fact, in 1950, around 20% of American homes didn't even have fridges. Why did appliances become less expensive? It comes down to technological innovation and competition from foreign models. So no, capitalism is not the reason why you don't have that vintage fridge. It's why you, normal person watching this video, can afford a fridge in the first place.
0: It's amazing, amazing. Average people are making a difference. Now, one more video that's been going around, making the rounds, and I haven't had time to talk about it. Some people are saying she's like a baseball coach from the Great Depression. No, she's Chris Farley. She's a Democratic representative and Senate candidate, Haley Stevens. I want you to listen to this. Tell me she's not Chris Farley.
2: I am going to be working on our behalf. I am going to be telling the stories on our behalf. And you better believe I'm going to be doing it with a little bit of joy, a little bit of enthusiasm, a little bit of energy, and a little bit of stick it to them. Because that's the Michigan way.
0: I mean, I have no idea what her policy. She might be an absolute communist. I have no idea, but I kind of want her to be in, because I want her just to be on the Senate floor and just go, you're going to live down in a van by the river.
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20: Expanded attacks in the Middle East. I'm Lisa Brady, Fox News. Iran firing missiles at Gulf neighbors after a sixth night of U.S. airstrikes, now hitting key infrastructure, not just weapons locations.
21: We are finally seeing in real time what President Trump was briefed about in the Situation Room a couple days ago when he had the national security team there to try to figure out next steps to deal with the Iranians. The next step here is bombing bridges and roads, hoping to isolate the IRGC from resupplying the key to the Strait of Hormuz, Bandar Abbas.
20: Fox's Peter Ducey at the White House. Iran threatening to close a different strait with help from a terror proxy, the Houthis in Yemen. An election pledge from the head of Homeland Security.
22: States must do their part to secure our election systems, and we stand by to help.
20: Secretary Mark Wayne Mullen just announcing some security steps will be mandatory for states to get federal funding. As the president continues to question election integrity, Democrats accuse him of trying to undermine the midterms. Just getting word of a strong earthquake near the coast of southern Mexico, which borders Guatemala. Preliminary magnitude 7.3, prompting a tsunami warning. Reports of buildings shaking in Guatemala, but no immediate reports of injuries. More than 500 wildfires in Canada still impacting U.S. air quality. From the Midwest to the East Coast.
23: The smoke is still hanging over Cleveland. In fact, many people say it's even worse today compared to yesterday. And the smell is different, too. It's a bit more industrial now, less like a campfire.
20: Fox Weather's Katie Byrne.
23: On Thursday, Detroit and Minneapolis recorded some of the worst air quality levels in the world. As the air quality drops, more people are reaching for masks before they head outside.
20: More than 100 million Americans in 15 states under air quality alerts. Older adults, children, and people with breathing problems considered most vulnerable. 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
24: Most of us are dealing with air quality warnings thanks to the smoke from Canadian wildfires drifting into the region. Dr. Joseph Cabaza, a pulmonologist with the Cleveland Clinic, says the particles in the smoke are so small it takes about 30 of them to equal the width of a human hair, and they can get deeper into our body.
25: These tiny particles are small enough to get a lot deeper in the lungs than the larger particles we're used to breathing, whether it's like dust or pollen or, you know, whatever it might be.
24: Dr. Cabaza says that most of us won't be harmed, but encourages those with breathing difficulties to stay indoors or wear an N95 mask, as these particles can pass right through a regular mask. A former home of the Siders family could signal past abuse.
26: We've learned more about a former home of the Siders family in Gallia County. That's the four members facing 16 counts apiece of child endangerment. Thanks to WSYX obtaining three birth records, it states the family lived in a home near Cheshire. We've also learned truancy cases from Addeville Elementary School were dropped in early 2022 because the family could not be found. It's unclear when the family made the move from Cheshire to Hamden. The new homeowner is Bruce Golick, and he says the conditions that he's sharing could determine the horrible conditions actually started in Gallia County. I'm Lee Mowen.
24: The former Central Howard High School building in Akron is set to be converted into a large hub for small businesses, creators, and entrepreneurs. Developers are buying the roughly 250,000 square foot building from the University of Akron for $2.25 million. The transformed workspace will be called H Plus Art and will feature 34 studios, 14 office suites, 2 gyms, and the building's historic auditorium. The sale approval is expected to be final by the end of the month, with businesses possibly moving in as soon as next year. I'm Andy Betts.
0: Her words weren't written under peaceful shade, but under fear for her life.
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0: 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Hope. 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

0: Welcome in, Friday edition, Clay and Buck. We got a lot to dive into with you. Just off the top, FYI, Stephen Miller, Deputy Chief of Staff, one of, I would say, probably the three most powerful people working inside of the White House that is not an elected official. He will join us at 12:45 at the bottom of this hour to discuss many different topics currently at the top of the agenda in the Trump White House. So just put that on your radar. May also discuss Bloodsport, Karate Kid, and others of his favorite movies. He's been coming on for years now. But Buck, I think pretty clearly right off the top here, the Trump speech last night at 9 p.m. Eastern, about 25 minutes, laid out two things that I thought were the most significant. And then we will kind of break down what we think the significance of these two assertions from him were. First of all, he said that 220 million voter files have been hacked by China. This is cut four. Listen.
1: Over a period of years, starting during the 2020 election cycle, the People's Republic of China carried out what is believed to be the largest compromise of election data in history, resulting in China's illicit acquisition of 220 million U.S. voter files. That information includes names, addresses, phone numbers, political party preferences, and other sensitive data that would be needed to register to vote and engage in other nefarious activities, which is exactly what was happening. This data loss presents an unprecedented election security nightmare.
0: Okay, one cut there. The second part that I thought was the most significant, Buck, and I'm curious if you would sign off on this. Let's hear it from President Trump. He says 278,000 that we know of non-citizens are registered voters in our federal elections. That's cut 12.
1: To reveal just how vulnerable our elections continue to be, we are releasing the results of a stunning investigation by the Department of Homeland Security. According to the DHS review, state voter rolls and public records, they identified approximately 278,000 non-citizens who are registered to vote in federal elections. Since Democrat states refuse to share their voter files, the real number is actually much higher than that.
0: Okay, one more. Mark Wayne Mullen, DHS Secretary, earlier today, I believe, he said, yes, that is true, and these numbers come from just four states, California, New Jersey, Nevada, and Pennsylvania. Cut one.
2: 250,000 non-citizens registered to vote in just four states. Mind you, we have 46 other states. And just four states, we've identified 250,000 non-citizens registered to vote in California and Pennsylvania, New Jersey, and Nevada. We also worked with proactive states to identify 28,000 non-citizens on their voter rolls, plus 400,000 individuals that are still registered to vote that are deceased.
0: Okay. Buck, this speech last night, like I said, 25 minutes. I would almost guarantee you that the same people who told you, as we discussed yesterday, that $100,000 spent on Facebook ads rigged the election for Russia, and we had to treat Russia collusion as the most important story in all of the country in 2016, and the Comey report and everything else associated with it, they will all tell you that everything Trump said last night is either a lie or it is not important. And we've got some cuts on that. But what was your reaction to last night? Did anything other than those kind of points that we just played jump out to you?
3: Well, I have more questions as a result of the information that was shared last night. I think it's important for people to know the scale of, first of all, the vulnerabilities in our elections. I'm glad the president shared that information publicly. But, for example, on the issue of journalists getting paid to write stories, getting paid by China to write stories, okay, who? I want to know who. If you're telling me that there are journalists that received money in order to write negative stories about the... Now, you could say whether that's legal or not. I think it is probably legal, but the point is, all right, if you have this information, let's know this information. And then on the issue of the people who are illegals who are registered to vote, or foreigners basically who are registered to vote, are they voting? If they are voting, tell us about the voting.
0: Yeah.
3: If they are voting, why can't we catch them voting? I mean, so this is the thing. He's laid out this information, and a lot of it is, oh my gosh, there are vulnerabilities. Okay. Are the vulnerabilities being exploited, though, is the next step. And I need to know if they have that information or not, because that's obviously the most critical thing is whether they're actually acting on this, right? It's one thing to say a lot of people could be voting illegally. Are they voting illegally?
0: Yeah.
3: And the Chinese influence operation against us, of course they're doing it. Look, for Trump, this is all, I get it. It's all very personal because of the Russia collusion lie. The whole thing was absurd. So he's pointing out, look, of course the Chinese want sleepy Joe Biden instead of me, and they were running influence operations and stuff. But for anyone who's saying, no, Buck, this is really important, is anybody going to jail over anything he said last night? Is one single person going to be prosecuted for all of the stuff that he talked about last night? I would say, no, I don't think so. And if that's the case, I would want to know why.
0: I would echo that. I would also say, even go to prison or any of that, are we just going to get any charges associated with this? And I also, the part that I thought was tenuous is, hey, our voting machines can be hacked. There has been a lot of discussion about that in the past. If the voting machines can be hacked, there have been tons of lawsuits associated with this. We need to have way more information about what could happen for voting machines. And in particular, he cited Maduro in Venezuela, which may be a particularly unique situation there. But I do think, in general, this was different than what I thought President Trump might say, because he didn't focus so much on 2020. It was more looking forward prospectively. And this is where I do think Trump has a little bit of opportunity here. I don't think President Trump cares that desperately about what happens in the midterm. Again, he's going to campaign hard. He's going to work hard to try to keep the House and the Senate. But I think President Trump is super frustrated with the lack of things done by the Republican House and the Republican Senate. And I think on some level, he has resigned himself to, he is going to be able to do more things through executive order than he's going to be able to do through Congress passing anything. And we've almost reached the point, Buck, the Senate goes on recess for like 2 weeks in August. I mean, they're about to shut down, and then they're not going to pass anything during the actual season of the campaigning season, right? So I just feel like, to a large extent, congressional action is finished, and that might be a pessimistic take, but I feel like Trump isn't that motivated, because I was watching MSNBC, and their headline is, Trump is terrified that he's going to lose Congress. I don't think he's actually that. I mean, he's already been prosecuted,
3: not.
0: And the threats that he's faced in the past, like, this is a small one.
3: Trump has been shot. He's not terrified of the Republican Congress. He'll be okay. Like, they're... That's a desperate plea for viewers and attention from MSNBC or CNN or whatever. But Clay, for example, because anyone is saying, well, why are you talking about the people that might be prosecuted or, at least, and by the way, maybe consequences, not just prosecution, for example, getting fired. Trump said, we didn't play nine yet, did we?
0: No.
3: Okay. Trump said last night the following. I want you to listen to this and we'll talk about it. Play nine.
1: One email among intelligence analysts admitted that they had, quote, deliberately massaged the presidential daily briefing to withhold information regarding Chinese activities related to the election. Another official inside the FBI wrote that she was running, quote, a shadow government, unquote, to keep intelligence about China's election meddling from becoming known and to keep it away from the honorable press. Other officials who witnessed such efforts perceived the motivations to be blatantly political.
3: Okay. Have those people been fired? Maybe the answer is yes. Maybe. But if the answer is yes, why wouldn't they tell us that? This is the part of this where I'm frustrated. Because people, there's a lot of like, but the bureaucracy works against Trump. And you know, the swamp is thick and deep and it's mean to him. And yeah, we get all that. He's the president. He's halfway through his second term. If not now, when? You know, I mean, people, we got to start to ask for the order here, so to speak. We got to start saying, you know, whether it's on deportations or it's on a whole range of things. If this stuff doesn't happen, when is it supposed to happen? In Trump's third term? By the way, that's a joke. It's not happening. When is it going to get done? So I do think that there's a little bit of, okay, we had this speech last night. Yes, it maybe is another important thing for passing the Save America Act. I mean, I understand why he did it, but I just felt like there were a lot of things that were left open-ended. By the way, is he saying that the 2020 election, because of this, was it stolen because of China? Is that now what people are supposed to think, that China stole the 2020 election? If it wasn't China, then, well, you're in charge of the government, so tell us what happened.
0: I think all that's very valid. And my biggest
3: does,
0: takeaway,
3: I mean, does anyone not see, by the way, light me up. If you think that, explain to me how that's wrong. Like, I want someone out there to tell me what am I missing here?
0: I think one of the challenges that we are going to face is no one is going to write about this at the New York Times, at the Washington Post, probably at the Wall Street Journal. And you can say, so what, Clay? A lot of the ability to chase stories comes from there being a motivation to chase stories. Let me just put it to you this way, Buck. What written outlet is the equivalent of the New York Times or the Washington Post on the right? If you're listening to me right now and you are a multi-billionaire and you are thinking, hey, I want to impact how the political discourse happens in this country, go hire 1,000 really committed right-leaning journalists and give them full rein to pursue scandal stories like the New York Times and the Washington Post do, and we may start to have a little bit of an equal playing field. People will point to Fox News. Fox News is a huge audience. Fox News does not do investigative journalism, by and large, as a television network, like the New York Times and the Washington Post do. My point on this, Buck, is if this were a Democrat president, they would hand over all these files, and we would see front page stories in the New York Times and the Washington Post for months unpacking all of these files like we saw with Russia collusion. And I know producer Greg got a list of everybody already at all these networks saying this is not a story, there's nothing here. My concern, Buck, is even if they're dead to rights, the New York Post is probably the best example because they did the Hunter Biden laptop story really well with our friend Miranda Devine. The New York Post nowhere near as big as the Washington Post or the New York Times. You got to have deep dives into all of this to prove it in some way. And I feel like there's not anybody out there to do it.
3: Well, the other part of this, Clay, or maybe this is just a guiding principle that I'm approaching all of this with today. Hopefully I do this in general. It's no longer just asking questions time. It's give us the answers time. And last night there was a lot of important information, but it did beg certain questions.
0: I want to know why. Charges. Bring charges now. If this is true.
3: What are we waiting for here? If this is going on, and also if there are journalists, why can't we know who the journalist is? He can declassify that. Journalists taking money from China, let's know who it is. If there are journalists taking money from China to interfere in a presidential election, let us know who they are. If there are illegals who are registered in hundreds of thousands, are we just not able to catch a single one of them voting illegally? Not one?
0: Well, I would think the mere registration would be a crime. I would think that being registered as a non-citizen, if it's not, I don't have the federal statutes in front of me right now, but being registered as a non-citizen to vote should be a crime.
3: Well, because of voter registration and a lot of DMVs, there's a lot of mistakes that are actually made. And people, because they can get driver's licenses in some states, also register to vote in some states, you know, because they kind of.
0: But I would argue that should be a crime. Like, I mean, if you even if it's unintentional, if you know whether you're a citizen or not. Like, but yes, that is one of the goals. I mean, we got so much we can unpack. Let's come back and we'll continue to talk about all of this. But I think the key question you asked is, will there be any charges brought based on anything that President Trump said last night? I'm not even asking for convictions. I'm just asking for charges. Some are great for a lot of things. Outdoor grilling, one of them. 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

0: Welcome back in here to Clay and Buck on this lovely Friday. We got some talkbacks coming in, some calls on President Trump's speech last night. Larry, who listens on WOAI in San Antonio, Texas. This is G. Hit it.
1: Buck, thank you so much for being right on this morning after the speech last night. You did a wonderful job explaining everything and had the exact same questions I did. Thank you again for your insight and your intelligence.
0: That's very kind.
2: That's a nice start.
0: I love Larry. Larry, my second cousin from San Antonio. But Clay, the other side of the coin, John from Cincinnati, listens on KRC Radio. 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
3: Buck, if you're trying to get uninvited to this year's White House Christmas party, pretty sure it might be working.
0: Yeah, I don't think I'm going anyway.
2: To be fair, I don't think we've gotten a Christmas invite.
0: That's what I'm saying.
2: I
0: don't think that was in the cards. We could ask Stephen Miller about that one later. But it's just obvious. It's the truth, and I think that people lying down and pretending like none of this needs to be answered is silly.
2: More than four decades ago, a rabbi in New Jersey formed a nonprofit to help the Jewish population in Israel, called the International Fellowship of Christians and Jews. 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And the innovative work of the IFCJ allows them to respond quickly. When Israeli residents were attacked by Hamas terrorists several years ago, the IFCJ immediately jumped into action with aid and resources. Today, they're responding to immediate needs in northern Israel, where residents have been subject to sporadic missile and drone attacks. I saw that situation on the ground myself in the north a couple of years ago in those same exact communities. To establish your unity with Israel, go online to flagpinifcj.org. flagpinifcj.org.
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16: 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Like the time

0: Welcome back in, Clay and Buck. We'll continue to get to your talkbacks and your calls. Stephen Miller going to join us at the bottom of the hour from the White House. We will ask him questions about last night's speech. I did want to have some fun with this, Buck. I know Maine, the Senate race there, has gone off the front pages a bit because Graham Plattner is now out. But they had a debate last night among the new contenders in the Maine Senate Democrat primary quick turn rig job that they are in the midst of embracing. And Ashley Webb is running for the Senate in Maine, and this is what she sounded like last night.
1: Oh, I ran for office several times. Didn't win, but I did run. And then I'm a songwriter, and then I write my own books. And then I suppose my transparency, I wouldn't lie to the people, and I wouldn't deceive the people like we're being deceived right now.
0: All right, so is that a man pretending to be a woman, or is that just the deepest voiced woman in the history, or is Ashley a name for a man? I've got like eight different questions.
2: I did know a guy named Ashley growing up, actually. Just that is a thing.
0: That's what I'm saying. So I saw the video and I thought it was a woman, but was I deceived? Do we know what Ashley Webb's background is? Is this entire question considered to be reprehensible by me to be asking? Does the team in New York have any background checks? Do I need to go into Grok and see what they say about Ashley Webb? That is a there are a lot of kooks in the Democrat Party right now. And Ashley Webb, Senate candidate in Maine, tell me about him or her. It's not a good sign. I probably, when you're running for, maybe it is a good sign for Democrats now, where you remember back in the day, Buck, they probably would execute the person for doing this today. But you remember the Pat? Saturday Night Live skits where Pat was like, you couldn't tell if Pat was male or female, and it was played for laughs. I mean, if you tried to do that today, then you would get utterly eviscerated. I thought this was a woman. And let's see what Grok says when I put this in, but this is among the contenders that are trying to run against, right now, Susan Collins. Oh, okay. She is, I don't even know what this means. She is a transgender intersex woman from Farmington, Maine, running for the Democrat nomination. She has described herself this way on her campaign site. I don't know even what that means.
2: Wait,
0: what
2: you didn't know that that was a trans person? Or you
0: well,
2: you
0: I just saw the video and listened to it, and I thought it was just a crazy chick. But maybe it's a crazy man. What is intersex?
2: That is the trans person that fooled you, the one that was on the thing.
0: Well, I was watching on my phone. I was doing prep this morning. I was watching on my phone. The answer was crazy.
2: If you were in the Navy, your buddies would have to watch you during shore leave. Make sure you don't get into trouble, buddy. And you're,
0: by the way, what does intersex mean? Do you know what that is?
2: Intersex?
0: Yeah.
2: Yeah.
0: What does that mean? I honestly don't know.
2: It means you're
0: know.
2: Neither male nor female.
0: So what is it? Wait, but how an intersex?
2: Are you talking about a hermaphrodite? There's what they used to call hermaphrodite, which I think now people refer to as intersex, which is when you have the male and female genitalia, both of them. Is that what this individual is?
0: I'm reading from Grok. I'm trying to decipher this this person. She is a transgender and intersex woman. So I don't understand what that means. And I feel like you have to have a PhD to even figure this out. Transgender and intersex woman. So is this is a man pretending to be a woman but might have sex organs of both? Oh, this is the Democrat part. This is what we've ended up in. I can't even figure out who they're running. So this is one of the contenders. I don't think this person would do very well against Susan Collins. I think a lot of Maine voters maybe my transdar is off, Buck, because the last time I had this conversation, I thought that the Maine Senate candidate was actually a man pretending to be a woman, and it was just a woman. So if I remember correctly, that is
2: I'm right. I nailed intersex is a hermaphrodite, but they don't like that term.
0: Well, is that
2: an
0: offensive term now? I know what a hermaphrodite is.
2: It's very unpopular with the hermaphrodite community, so you're supposed to say intersex now.
0: Are we ever going to...

0: to stop redefining words? Like, I can't even keep up with what is permissible to say and what is impermissible to say and what is offensive and what is not offensive. And I do feel like we're starting to punch back against this, but can we just freeze language and just say, hey, this is, you know, baseball? I don't know if you know this. They decided that disabled list was too offensive, so they changed it to the injured list.
1: They should have called it the differently abled list.
0: Differently. I mean, a DL, they decided the disabled list was offensive, so they went back to calling it the injured list because disabled implies we got to go. Because
1: we got the White House. Stephen Miller going to join us. So I'm going to hop in here with Rapid Radios. 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

0: Welcome back in here to Clay and Buck. Stephen Miller of the Trump White House, where he is Deputy Chief of Staff, Senior Advisor, just running all kinds of things there. Mr. Miller, great to have you back, sir.
1: Thank you. Great to be here. And great bumper music, by the way. I love that.
0: Thank you. And that is a classic. We also we celebrate all Van Halen, even some of the weaker later Van Halen stuff. So tell me this, Stephen, because we've sort of a lot of our people right now listening, they watched last night. They're up on what the president said. To the degree you can, what is the next step, the next stage? He laid out a lot of Chinese meddling in the election. He laid out a lot of illegals who are registered. Are we going to purge those illegals? Are people going to be taken off the rolls? Are some going to be prosecuted? Like, what are the action items now that follow that White House speech by the president last night?
1: Yes, well, this is, again, why the passage of the Save America Act is existential for the country. Let's take a few of the different issues that you raise. So there were so many astonishing and staggering revelations in the president's speech last night, more than we have time to get through here. But starting with the China piece. So what the president, and it's all online, whitehouse.gov, you can go look at it. What the president disclosed last night were years of intelligence reports that were kept hidden, not only from the American people, but by the deep state, from the president, documenting an explicit Chinese state policy of interfering in U.S. elections in order to hurt President Trump and help President Trump's political opponents. This was an official goal of the Chinese Communist Party. If you know anything about the CCP, you know that they are a highly competent organization, right? This is not like saying that we found out that the government of Eritrea decided to meddle in our elections. That would be bad. Wouldn't like it. But the CCP has extraordinary technological capabilities and extraordinary resources to achieve its ends and objectives. And as part of that, they were able to illegally steal and obtain tens of millions of America's voter records, which of course can be used in all manner of ways to interfere in the count of any number of different elections. Because once you have voters' information, once you have their DOBs, you have where they live, you have their signatures, we have that information, of course, it's very easy to create artificial voting records. These same intelligence documents also showed that the kinds of election hardware for digital voting, the counting systems that we use in America, are easily hackable and they can be hacked without leaving a trace. So imagine just combining those two facts, right, in your mind. You have a powerful state actor trying to interfere in your elections, and you have election software that is easily exploitable, right? These are incredibly, deeply alarming facts. And then on the point about illegal aliens, so DHS has found, just in a cursory examination, 250,000 non-citizens who are on our federal election rolls. And that doesn't include all of the blue state registrations, because blue states have refused to turn over their voter files. So California, New York, Illinois, et cetera, haven't shared any voting systems or voting records. But you put all this together, and what you have – oh, one other important point is the fact that the FBI uncovered a election rigging scheme in Michigan in 2020 and, again, concealed it from the president, and the Biden administration buried it. So in other words, it's what we talk about all the time, right? The idea that an NGO is paying foot soldiers – to fraudulently fill out ballots to change the count was actually happening in the middle of the election season, and it was killed and buried and kept from the American people. And of course, if that kind of thing is happening in one place, it's happening everywhere there's a Democrat machine. Bottom line is that the U.S. election system is the most unsecure election system in the world. The question isn't how could you penetrate it? The question is, could you ever have enough time in a day to list the different ways that you could penetrate it? You know, there's a post on X that's going viral right now where a customer – this is a real thing. A customer at the Olive Garden was setting a question to Olive Garden management asking if their all-you-can-eat summer pass could be shared with their family members. And the Olive Garden corporate replied, and they said, no, your card has a barcode that relates solely to you, and you must present a photo ID with your all-you-can-eat pasta pass in order to access all-you-can-eat pasta. So we've reached the point as a society where access to fettuccine at Olive Garden is vastly more secure than deciding who is commander in chief of the country.
2: I love that analogy.
0: Alfredo is delicious, to be fair, and people can go pretty heavy on it.
1: I'm not making light of that, and good to Olive Garden for doing so.
2: Yeah, look, I mean, I think it goes to what a lot of people out there are frustrated by, which is the credit card companies. If somebody uses your credit card, or even maybe if your wife uses a credit card in the way that maybe she hasn't in the past, they will immediately contact you. They can see when there is an aberrant result with that. You just used, as an example, the Olive Garden. The Save America Act, this audience, as with most of America, overwhelmingly is in favor of it passing. But if it is not going to pass, unfortunately, are there ways to prosecute individuals associated with what the president laid out last night through the executive branch? Should we expect something in that direction?
1: Yes. I mean, basically, what you're left with at that point in time is having to individually infiltrate and investigate schemes to rig elections. So the challenge just becomes one of scale. And again, you guys know this as well as anybody. The entire FBI has 11,000 special agents. And, you know, like the New York City Police Department has 33,000 police officers. So the whole FBI with all of its missions, you know, counterterrorism, counter-drug, counter-espionage, so on and so forth, right, has 11,000 people for the whole country. So when you're talking about schemes in Detroit and Los Angeles and Manhattan and so on and so forth, the resources to interrupt and investigate every single NGO worker, every single union worker, every single individual who might be engaging in illicit ballot harvesting, signature forging, anything of that nature is vast. But yes, to answer your question, we are developing plans as we speak. I've been in more than a few meetings about it to make sure that as we head into the election season, that our federal law enforcement is prepared to the greatest extent of their ability to identify and disrupt these schemes. But ultimately, you have to have a national secure election infrastructure.
0: We're talking to Stephen Miller, Deputy White House Chief of Staff for President Donald Trump. Stephen, got to ask you about what's coming for deportation operations, and this is critical to people who voted for Trump in 2024. Is one of the core promises. How do you view what's gone on so far, and what should people be prepared for going forward?
1: Well, great question. So, look, the good news for you and your listening audience is that the daily deportation rate right now is the highest it's been since we've been in office. And the men and women at ICE deserve enormous credit for continuing to get those numbers up. In addition, the administration is severely cracking down on the CDL, that's the commercial driver's license fraud. So I think it's probably a good estimate about a third of the nation's CDLs, commercial driver's licenses, have been issued to illegal aliens. And so you have this massive public safety issue. We've begun the process. It's also a job theft issue, of course, too. But we've begun the process of identifying the firms, the contractors that are engaged in this criminal activity, and you're going to begin to see a very severe crackdown. The early reports I've gotten on that are very promising. And then we also have begun in earnest implementing our banking integrity measures. So you may remember President Trump signed an executive order a few weeks ago saying that we are not going to allow illegal aliens to use banking services in this country. You know, contrary to popular perception, you know, the stupid phrase about illegal aliens living in the shadows, illegal aliens don't live in the shadows. Illegal aliens have credit cards, they have bank accounts, and they're paid with direct deposit. So illegal aliens fully participate in the commercial systems, the financial systems of America. Shutting that down is a massive engine for deportation. And so the Treasury Department just issued new guidance to financial institutions, to banks. And so The next step in this process is us meeting individually with banks and financial institutions on cooperating with us to remove illegal aliens from the banking system. Once illegal aliens lose their access to capital, that is going to, again, be a major driver of self-deportation. These are examples of a few of the things that we're doing to really get those numbers up dramatically and get people out of this country who don't belong here.
2: We got less than a minute left. Congratulations on the newest baby. Buck and I have, your fourth kid, you and your wife, Katie. Will we get a Lewis and Clark series? You and I talked about it at the White House Correspondents' Dinner. You got 30 seconds to make it happen.
1: You and I need to become the executive producers. I will be the, and I don't, it's almost unfair. It's your idea. I shouldn't get any of the IP, but let's just do it together. Let's make it happen, and we'll bring it to the American people.
2: You're with me? You're going to be an exec? Okay, we're going to make this happen. Stephen Miller, Clay Travis, we might give Buck a production credit. We're going to make Lewis and Clark happen. We've got to set this up. Keep up the good work, Stephen. We know how busy you are. Congrats again on that baby, and we'll talk to you again soon.
3: 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Clay Travis and Buck Sexton. 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
7: election pressure on states. Lisa Brady, Fox News. The head of Homeland Security wants election security tightened.
8: In four states, California, Pennsylvania, Nevada, and New Jersey, Homeland Security Secretary Mark Wayne Mullen claims more than 250,000 non-citizens are registered to vote.
9: This isn't about rehashing the 2020 election. This is just exposing what took place and to make sure it never happens again.
8: Mullen says more investigation is needed to figure out how many non-citizens actually attempted to vote or cast a ballot. He also warned some voting machines are at risk of hacking, saying states that fail to comply with federal security guidelines could lose federal grant funding.
7: Fox's Jared Halpern at the White House. Mullen echoing last night's speech by the president as Democrats accuse President Trump of trying to set the stage for questioning midterm results. As a tug of war between the U.S. and Iran continues over the Strait of Hormuz, an armed group boards a chemical tanker in the Gulf of Aden.
10: We're following reports from the U.K., United Kingdom Maritime Operations, about a ship that was illegally boarded off the coast of Yemen. Now, if you sync that with the claim that Iran is dispatching Houthi rebels to attack shipping that goes around the coast of Yemen and up the Red Sea, it raises a lot of concern. But the early information we're getting about this particular shipboarding is this is garden variety, plain old piracy, and not necessarily related to the struggle in the Strait of Hormuz.
7: Fox's Mike Tobin in Tel Aviv. Iran keeps attacking Gulf allies as the U.S. expands its strikes on Iran, ramping up pressure to make a deal. A hospital in Gaza says an Israeli airstrike hit a funeral, killing at least seven people, wounding more than 20. The funeral for a Palestinian killed earlier today. No word yet from the Israeli military. Evacuations, but no word of casualties after a 7.3 magnitude earthquake near the Mexico-Guatemala border. 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
11: Most of us are dealing with air quality warnings thanks to the smoke from Canadian wildfires drifting into the region. Dr. Joseph Cabaza, a pulmonologist with the Cleveland Clinic, says the particles in the smoke are so small it takes about 30 of them to equal the width of a human hair, and they can get deeper into our body.
12: These tiny particles are small enough to get a lot deeper in the lungs than the larger particles we're used to breathing, whether it's like dust or pollen or, you know, whatever it might be.
11: Dr. Cabaza says that most of us won't be harmed, but encourages those with breathing difficulties to stay indoors or wear an N95 mask, as these particles can pass right through a regular mask. A former home of the Siders family could signal past abuse.
13: We've learned more about a former home of the Siders family in Gallia County. That's the four members facing 16 counts apiece of child endangerment. Thanks to WSYX obtaining three birth records, it states the family lived in a home near Cheshire. We've also learned truancy cases from Attaville Elementary School were dropped in early 2022 because the family could not be found. It's unclear when the family made the move from Cheshire to Hamden. The new homeowner is Bruce Golick, and he says the conditions that he's sharing could determine the horrible conditions actually started in Gallia County. I'm Lee Mowen.
11: The former Central Howard High School building in Akron is set to be converted into a large hub for small businesses, creators, and entrepreneurs. Developers are buying the roughly 250,000 square foot building from the University of Akron for $2.25 million. The transformed workspace will be called H Plus Art and will feature 34 studios, 14 office suites, 2 gyms, and the building's historic auditorium. The sale approval is expected to be final by the end of the month, with businesses possibly moving in as soon as next year. I'm Andy Betts.
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0: Second hour of Clay and Buck kicks off right now. Thanks for being here, everybody. The big news today, still pulling apart all of the threads connected to last night's speech with President Trump. We're following on with the next steps here. We just spoke to Stephen Miller of the White House on a couple things. One, and I thought this was noteworthy, Clay and I had the same reaction to it, that you are at the highest deportation level day-to-day yet of the administration. So that is another way of saying it is ramping up. The trajectory is going in that direction, so that is a good thing. There's also some updates from Mark Wayne Mullen. I was like, do we want to do the media reaction to the Trump address, Clay? Yeah, it's a Friday. We should do it.
2: I think so.
0: Do we want to dunk on some of the... Yes, sir.
2: Well, let's just say for a moment, Stephen Miller is, I think, the most effective person at actually implementing policy, and he has been obsessed with the border for a long time. He's been coming on with us for years. I think it's easy to point to things and say, anytime anybody is in office, hey, this could be better, that could be better. Let me just say this. I don't know that the border could have been handled better than President Trump has handled the border. And you said
0: securing the border? Yes, absolutely.
2: The likes of which I don't even think we could have predicted that it would be as successful as that. And now the degree of deportations are getting ramped up in a significant way. And so I do think sometimes it's worth going back and saying, hey, if we had told you in 2023, when millions of people were coming across our southern border illegally, that Trump would get into office and immediately shut down everything, Stephen Miller came on and told us exactly what they were going to do. They delivered on that on a level that I think sometimes it just gets overlooked because it was such a tremendous success. Now, the rate of deportations, that's another step, and that's a bigger challenge at this point. But I do like that we're hitting a record high right now as we are moving into year two of Trump.
0: Can we make fun of Brian Stelter now, please?
2: Yes, now we can.
18: Clay, could you stop talking about the border so we could talk about how upset we are after last night's speech? We're not even going to cover it at CNN. We're not even going to run it.
0: They're so angry about what Trump did. Here is a montage. Producer Greg, high five. A montage of networks all just doing the hand-wringing thing over, we're not going to just cover that Trump propaganda. It's not like we're a news channel and it's the president, so that means that it's news. We do something else here. Play 15.
19: We'll be monitoring what the president says tonight, as we always do, but aren't taking it live, given the president has a well-documented history of saying blatantly false things about elections.
20: There is an argument that it's irresponsible to air the president's speech tonight, but this speech will be made, it will be news, and it's our job to cover the news.
21: We may pull out of the speech at any moment, and we're going to watch this with a group of experts who are prepared to combat the lies and dismantle the conspiracies right away.
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23: No whammies. A new episode of Press Your Luck starts now on ABC.
2: That, I presume, is what they were showing instead. Good job by producer Greg there.
0: We had CBS, ABC, NBC, CNN, and MS Now all lined up with why none of them carried the president's address to the nation. Not a single one.
2: I just find all of these people insufferable. I'm sorry. No one thinks that they have a more important job than journalist. And yet, Buck, they are wrong on almost everything. And I don't mean wrong on opinions, right? Like, all of us can be wrong. Some people have even pointed out that I was wrong about what I thought was going to happen in the World Cup when I said that France was going to beat Spain 2-0. If you want to be entertained, Spain won 2-0. Go into those comments and read all of the reactions, right? Opinions, it's okay to be wrong on. Buck, all of their errors relating to 2016, they gave themselves Pulitzers. They gave themselves Pulitzers for the Russia collusion hoax. It was all made up. They did. They told us that. Remember when NPR said, we're not going to spend time on stories that are so untrue, like the Hunter Biden laptop, which has all the hallmarks of Russian disinformation. They aren't even good remotely at trying to analyze truth and falsehood. To then get out here and lecture us after they told us that $100,000 in Facebook ads. Buck, $100,000 in Facebook ads. Someone look up what Facebook does in revenue every year in advertising. I think it's like $500 billion. $100,000 in Facebook ads influencing the 2016 election.
0: This would be like giving Elon Musk a bologna sandwich and be like, I own you now.
2: Yes.
0: I don't think so.
2: Not even a full bologna sandwich, like a bite of your kid's peanut butter and jelly sandwich and saying, now you work for me, Elon. I mean, it is, they're so wrong on everything. And yet, you know what I find, Buck? When you're wrong and you own it, people treat you more, trust you more. When you just come out and say, hey, I blew that one. Hey, I could have handled that better. Hey, I got that one wrong. People trust you more. No one has admitted to any wronghood, falsehood. And then they come out here and they wag their fingers and they lecture us about how you can't take a speech from the president of the United States. I find them insufferable, thoroughly insufferable in their arrogance as to deigning to tell us what we should be able to even see or hear. And you might say, okay, well, how does this matter? A lot of people just don't know basic truths still because they just don't cover things. And so it's frustrating. And this is what I said last night. I mean, the same people who spent years covering Russia collusion in 2016 and told us that it was the most important story of all of their journalistic careers, they're now going to say everything that President Trump alleged in any of that address last night is all lie, and we shouldn't pay any attention to it at all.
18: Brian Stelter, he's like, we're going to have to keep it reality-based or else we'll have to cry.
0: Talk about, you know, Brian should start covering the DOD TRT program. Brian, TRT is calling your name. Well,
2: this would be an excellent test. What if Stelter just got mega ripped and just went crazy right wing? What if the next happen. Like in 6 months
0: if you
2: saw
0: took
2: him on.
0: Stelter's probably about 220 nanograms a deciliter, okay? I'm gonna guess. That would be my guess, my estimate. You took him up to like a nice 700 or 800 on the scale. I'm telling you, Stelter would all of a sudden be like wearing a MAGA hat, totally change the guy.
2: It would be a great test to just give everybody testosterone who votes Democrat for like a year and a half, and see how they voted in 2028.
18: All of a sudden, his voice would—he'd
0: be like, "Yo, what's up, Clay and Buck? Like, what's going on?" You know, he'd be a totally different dude.
2: He'd be stealing your girl. He'd be sliding up at the bar, stealing your girl. Wouldn't even be able to go to get a. You wouldn't be able to leave, go get a beer. Next thing you know, Stelter's got your chick on his arm. And he's just walking out of the bar with her.
0: Dude, bro, Stelter would be like, "I'm gonna arm wrestle Bongino." Like, all of a sudden, like he would be throwing down. You know, he'd be like, "Let's go." With a guy needs,
2: we get some push-ups in here. Hey guys, crowded. Let's clear some space. I got to get some more reps in.
0: But
2: gotta
0: here
2: get
0: is
2: some gains.
0: Here is no TRT Stelter, play 16.
1: NBC and ABC did the same thing as this network, CNN, last night. The newsrooms monitored the speech, evaluated what was actually newsworthy, looked at the documents Trump was declassifying, and then reported on what happened. NBC and ABC both went on the air with special reports to explain that the speech had happened and to summarize what Trump had said, but most importantly, to contextualize it and fact-check it, just as CNN did. Now, Trump was ominously claiming that the networks were part of a plot, but the only real plot here, the only intention is to remain reality-based and truth-based.
2: I thought they fired him. Is he now back at CNN? Didn't they just take away his show? I mean, Stelter has come back from the dead, Kane, for all the memes that you've seen of the WWE, of Kane coming out of the coffin. First of all, there's no audience here. And I do think, Buck, we can tie in. Let me make an argument here, because right now there is a court hearing going on. California and 11 other states are suing to stop the Warner Brothers merger acquisition by Paramount. That lawsuit alleging antitrust violation is almost entirely based on CNN. Because while it is true that ABC and NBC didn't air this speech at all, CBS did air part of it. And I think that the reason they aired that is entirely because David Ellison, I believe, has bought this company. And CNN, I really do believe this, would have aired the Trump speech if this merger had taken place. And it is important to get as much into the public arena as possible, in my opinion. And that's really what these lawsuits are based on, because they recognize the ability to control stories and control what you cover is the primary power at this point in time of any network, any news organization. You get to decide what is worthy of being considered to be news.
0: We say this all the time. What you cover is the biggest editorial decision you make, really. By far.
2: And I was watching last night. I don't know where you watched the speech. They led from Jesse Waters. Fox News did. Jesse Waters, they were playing a funny clip about a grandma in Florida, who has got a squeeze-ass license plate, which we're going to have some fun with in hour three, I promise you. And then they went straight to the president of the United States. Sean Hannity came on for like 30 seconds. It was straight from Waters debating the squeeze-ass Florida license plate to Sean Hannity for 30 seconds, straight to the president of the United States. Fox News has got every audience dominant because they have fun, and they also then are able to cover the actual news. The audience trusts them to make them laugh and also to encourage them, as many of you, we hope, on this show enjoy hanging out with us, but also trust us to bring you the most important news when we do. And if you watch MS Now, or whatever the heck it's called now, or you read the New York Times, or you read the Washington Post, you have no utter idea about any of these details. And I think that's by design.
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0: Welcome back in, Clay and Buck. 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All borrowers must qualify. Equal housing lender, not a promise to make a loan. All right. Weather is a big condition right now all over the country. We haven't talked about this at all, Buck, on the program, but there are awful Canadian wildfires that have rendered the weather in the Northeast absolutely brutal. And also for many parts of the Midwest. And I know that a lot of you listening right now, the team is in New York City. They just sent me some pictures from outside. You down in lovely South Florida, me in Tennessee, we have not dealt with this at all. But this is a major issue that is impacting a lot of people all over the country, including our team in New York City. And it makes me wonder, Buck, the World Cup final is going to be played in New York City on Sunday. Is it possible that that is going to be awful for so many people out there? In fact, they're starting to say you should be wearing a mask again, Buck. This is Mamdani saying it's time to mask up, cut 29.
1: Whether we're speaking about the heat, whether we're speaking about the air quality, or whether we're even speaking about the levels of rainwater and flooding in our city, I am concerned. And I'm concerned because what we see is that the climate crisis exacerbates so much of what our city is facing. This is very serious. We are reaching into a level of air quality that is dangerous for every single New Yorker. And so, yes, it is masks, but also it is to stay indoors, whereas otherwise you might have been outdoors.
0: All right. What would it take to wear a mask again, Buck?
2: Physical violence against me, forcing the mask on my face. Like, they'd have to actually throw me on the ground, I think handcuff me, put the mask on my face, and, you know, it would take that at this point.
0: Bite from a radioactive spider and you become new Spider-Man, like superhero status, you'd wear a mask. But actual masking, I just...
2: Little paper face masking. It's Pavlovian conditioning, as I write about in my book, Manufacturing Delusion, which all of you should buy. If you have not gotten it, please get a copy because it explains this in detail. That's why they want you to do it. They just want people to keep doing the mask thing because it's the genuflection to the left wing orthodoxy. It's like just checking in, make sure you do the mask thing. Sometimes, and I mean this in a positive sense, like religions will have like a fasting period and it's to bring you closer to God and it's a ritual and the whole thing. But the point is, well, yeah, that's for your religion. Their religion, the left's religion, is put a mask on.
0: Yeah.
2: Do it occasionally to make sure that you know that you got to put a mask on when we tell you to.
0: By the way, this news just breaking on CNN, a huge earthquake, they say, has hit in southern Mexico. Just FYI, we had the earthquake that was substantial in Venezuela, 2 weeks ago or something like that. This is somewhat close in terms of it's the furthest part of southern Mexico. Lead story right now. We'll see exactly how bad that is going to end up being, but just FYI as we go to break.
2: Business owners, who do you rely on for your business insurance? Is it a friendly, smiley broker who just shows up once a year to get that renewal and then leaves you on your own? 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

0: houses because they knew I was wise to them, charged them billions and billions of dollars worth of tariffs, and built the strongest military anywhere in the world. We have the strongest military anywhere in the world. These are exact quotes from the CIA reporting.
1: So, Clay, a few things here. One is, I think we need to know if people are being paid large amounts of money by a foreign government. Now, maybe he's going to say, there's some like privacy issues or something there because maybe they collected this using, then why are we talking about it? You know, I mean, if you're not going to declassify it, we should know who this is. I mean, I want to know if people are being paid large amounts of money by a foreign government to be involved in American politics. I do think that FARA might come into play. So it is actually a law enforcement related issue. I mean, this is now the people would make First Amendment arguments. And, you know, if you write a piece for the BBC, no one thinks that you're like a foreign agent. Right. So there's a if someone's paying you $100,000 and they're China and they're saying attack the Trump administration or attack the Trump campaign for us, that. You know, if they're directing what you're saying, I mean, that does start to feel like foreign agent territory, right? And FARA would seem to apply. So I just think that leaves a lot of open territory. But Trump is also, did we just do 13 guys? Because as he's threatening to revoke licenses of NBC and ABC for fraudulent reporting. And he also, I think The View has started to get a little bit of heat, Clay. We're going to have FCC Commissioner Carr on with us on Monday because we need to dive into this some more. Some of these big broadcast networks, they've been getting a free ride on being essentially left-wing Democrat operations pretending that they're news operations.
2: Look, I think both of these stories are actually really important. First of all, I feel like you and I might be the only people almost on the planet who aren't getting paid by foreign actors. I really do think this matters a great deal. If you are on your social media being paid, and by the way, I mean being paid in a way where you're trying to hide it, right? If I go on social media and I say, hey, here's a link to a sports gambling company. Like, you kind of have an idea, like, right? We have a relationship, right? I understand ads. Somebody tweeted the other day, and I don't remember who it was, but I thought it was well said, that if you go on Instagram, there's more truth and honesty from Instagram influencer girls. Like, hey, go check out my new bathing suit. It's brought to you by insert brand here. Hey, go to this restaurant. They're great, and they always take, like, you know that Instagram influencers who are posting on behalf of brands are doing so for the brands. You don't know if someone you follow for political analysis is being paid to advocate for a particular political perspective. It seems to me that we should hold a higher standard to people influencing politics based on foreign dollars than we do an Instagram influencer trying to get you to go buy a new bathing suit. It seems like we have that reversed. Now, on The View, I think and we'll talk with Brendan Carr, FCC chair, on Monday, but I think this is 100% fair. If you claim to be a bona fide news network and you will not have Republicans by and large on, but you have Democrats on all the time, that is an in-kind contribution to them. And we, on this program, our producer Allie, we are keeping track. We are inviting Democrats on this program all the time. Most of them won't come on, but that's their choice. We're trying to show that we are a bona fide news organization when it comes to the guests that we have on. If we have on a Republican, we invite the Democrat on. Now, they won't come on because they don't want to get tough questioning, but that's the opposite of The View, where we reached out to The View. They said, oh, no conservatives will come on this program. And then we reached out and we said, hey, you know, Buck or Clay, happy to come on. And they said, oh, okay. What did they say, Allie? Oh,

0: We'll get back to you. But they
1: still waiting.
0: That
1: we're still waiting.
0: Busy schedules.
1: Yeah.
0: Busy schedule. And I think we have that cut to play that you were just referencing, Buck, which is cut 7 on the FCC licenses and how those could be impacted.
2: In a rare move, NBC and ABC Fake News have both said that they would not cover this speech. They knew what it was about because of the fact that they don't like the topic, because they know how corrupt our system is and they don't want to reveal it. They and others in the media are part of a plot. They want to continue this fraud for whatever reason. They want to keep it going. They want to protect the radical left. They can't have a great country, and that's true. You can't have a great country without free and fair elections. Fraud like this should mean a revocation of their licenses. They use our public multi-billion dollar in value airways for absolutely no money. They pay nothing. All we want is honesty in our elections and honesty in reporting.
0: Well, I would point out CBS carried a decent amount of Trump speech. ABC and NBC did not. I think this is a direct result of who owns the company. And we've got to have better owners of a lot of these media outlets. And this is, I mean, you know who distributes The View? Disney. You know who is consistently the most left-wing of the entertainment companies, in my mind, that have broadcast licenses? Disney. I don't think this is coincidental. Look, Buck, I don't think it's coincidental. It's not MSNBC anymore. They pulled NBC's name off of MSNBC because I think they believed that the MSNBC brand, the NBC connection, was actually destructive to the idea that they're a journalistic organization.
1: Well, and you can't have what you had there for a while was people would sometimes appear on NBC News who were MSNBC. There was a bit of a bleed over and back and forth,
0: yeah.
1: And they would for their election coverage and stuff like that. So whatever pretend wall there was between those entities was a joke in the first place. And NBC News was still playing the, honestly, just to boomers, but playing the we're a news organization game, whereas MSNBC will allow a little more opinion. They all think the same thing. It's just a question of whether they try to do a little bit more of the dishonest, oh, we're journalists thing, which NBC News was doing. It's all the same thing. They all believe the same thing. They're all Democrats. They're all left wing. There's no, they're all pulling the exact same levers in the same ways, the whole thing. So I'm not surprised at all that that is what ended up happening there. But yeah, I wonder if there's going to be any follow through on that. Speaking of follow through, I thought this was, we've got a bunch of things here to discuss. One of them is on the remittance thing, but first, actually, listener from, I think his name is Holly. This is Kay on the Talkbacks, guys, from South Carolina. Play it.
3: Would you both agree that the third place game in the World Cup is really the game everybody wanted to see as the World Cup?
1: It depends on who you ask. I would have much rather seen France, England in the final, but England got their asses kicked by Argentina. And Argentina has somehow been able to just turn it on in the second half and just destroy anybody who's come close to beating them. And Spain's the highest rated team in Europe, and Argentina's the highest rated team in South America or the Americas overall. So you could make an argument, actually, Clay, that this is probably the best pairing in a sense. But I'm still sad for jolly old, not so jolly anymore, England.
0: I will say the third place game in general feels to me like a relic. When you lose, your goal is to win the World Cup. Losing the World Cup in the Final Four and then playing a third-place game. I mean, if you use the Final Four in college basketball as an example, no one would want to play in a third-place game. I feel like this is just
1: How much money is there up for grabs? Like, what I would want to know is how much money is up for grabs, right? Because if the consolation prize is everybody on the team, if you win third place,
0: that's a good question.
1: They all get $500,000 or something, or they get $1 million, whatever it is. Okay. These guys are professional athletes. Like, they're going to show up. I mean, there's the bragging rights. But if it's just because, yeah, then I wonder.
0: I think most
1: and these
0: of these
1: guys are all
0: make
1: super
0: so
1: rich
0: much
1: from playing
0: money.
1: Soccer.
0: Yeah, that whatever they're going to make, the pride thing is more impactful to them, pride of country, than I think the dollars. Yeah. I would just suggest, humbly, that FIFA do away with the third place game, and if they want to expand the overall number of teams, they're talking about 64 now, all those things. By the way, reports are that the U.S. is going to get the 2031 Women's World Cup, which is the next World Cup up for grabs.
4: Yay.
0: And you know what's really exciting, Buck, is by 2031, our women's team might be majority men pretending to be women, which is really exciting because we'd really dominate then.
1: The nice thing about watching the Women's World Cup is if you're ever confused about what's going on, it's at half speed, so you can really see everything.
0: Oh, man. No, is I mean, bad? It's kind of mean, I think, but it is. It might be a quarter speed. I do. What did you see?
1: Two out of shape middle aged radio hosts. Everyone's gonna get in the comments now.
0: I will just say, kidding. Did you see Megan Rapinoe is complaining because she's losing now? She says advertising opportunity, sponsorship opportunity, because she's been too outspoken for men and women's sports. And I'm like, first of all, who's signing up Megan Rapinoe for anything at this point? She's a washed up former athlete who is far left wing. Who's buying any product that Megan Rapinoe tries to push? That would be my first question. Second, for years, people wouldn't work with me because they said I was too controversial. Among other things, what was I controversial for? Saying men shouldn't be able to play in women's sports, including sports gambling companies. So we can't work with Clay Travis. What's the reason? Well, he's too outspoken on men and women's sports. You're a sports gambling company. You want to give me a rig job? I'll bet on every dude to win every women's sport on the planet.
1: I mean, it also, I'm sure there are sponsorships for her. I mean, maybe not with Mercedes-Benz, but someone's got to sell pink hair dye. You know what I mean?
0: Pink hair dye, nose rings. She's got a real real opportunity.
1: There's a market
0: out there.
1: There's a market there for the pink hair dye.
0: Androgynous clothes. I mean, it's a real push. 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
0: Welcome back in, Clay and Buck. I'm going to read some of your emails. Vince writes in, the main Senate candidate looks like Meatloaf. Now, is Meatloaf still alive or is he dead? Do we know? Rest in peace, Meatloaf. Sheehy does kind of look like Meatloaf. Not a good look. We've got a bunch of funny talkbacks. I will say, Buck, I was just telling you, the Savannah Banana fans are coming after me. Debbie just sent me a message. And I think you're taking some heat here too, Buck, even though you really haven't said anything about the Savannah Bananas. You douchebags need to get over it. These guys are entertaining as all expletive. You are just a radio host with zero talent. F off.
1: Wait, hold on a second. What did I do? I don't even know what Savannah Banana is.
0: I think you're just getting unfairly maligned based on your connection to me.
1: Yet another time where the grenade thrown for Clay, the shrapnel hits the buck.
0: To be fair, the douchebag comment might not include you. It could include other douchebags not intending to be you. I also got an angry email about soccer. You know nothing about soccer. You're trash. And Trump cost the USA the match, you fool. Now, no commas. I just went into Instagram. I was like, hey, I wonder if anything's going on Instagram. And people are mad at me for all different sorts of things. But that is a wide cross path here. Also, a lot of people are fired up yesterday about the, including Tommy Lahren, who came out. She was wrong. She was like, I like it being dark. Early in the afternoon. That person does look just like Meatloaf, by the way. Here is Tiffany in Northern California, cut B.
18: Clay and Buck, I'm just calling because of the daylight savings time conversation. Not everybody is on board because for folks like us who live in California, Northern California, Oregon, Washington State, if you leave the daylight in the afternoon, it's still dark around 9 a.m. and it's not safe for kiddos to go to school like that.
0: I don't understand why It's safe for kids to come home in the dark, but it's not safe for kids to go to school in the dark. Like, there's going to be dark on one side or the other. You're either going to be coming home in the dark in many parts of the country, or you're going to be going to school in the dark. The data, I think, reflects people, generally speaking, would rather have more light, like our boy Monty in Spokane. Cut C.
19: Clay and Buck, I'm a mail carrier, so the more daylight at the end of the day, the better. In December, when we have the most mail volume because of Christmas, I'm delivering in the dark starting at 3:30 or 4 o'clock, and I'm working till 5:30, 6 in the dark.
0: Would somebody just please think of Monty the mail carrier? I agree with him. I want Monty to be safe. I want Monty
1: I just know
0: to be
1: that
0: able to deliver the mail.
1: I'm worried after you upset some of our vampire listeners that you might not show up for radio and Laura may just find you slumped over in your studio with two little holes, a little blood in your neck.
0: I'm in danger.
1: The vampires want the darkness.
0: By the way, good vampire book recommendation, old school, Salem's Lot, terrifying.
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1: As we celebrate our nation's 250th birthday this month, this milestone is a reminder of the impact our nation has had on people around the globe as well. Countries like Israel, for instance, founded just 78 years ago.
0: Years ago, President John F. Kennedy said, "Israel was not created in order to disappear. Israel will endure and flourish." Those words captured the spirit of a young democracy determined to survive.
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22: Bridges become targets. Elisa Brady, Fox News.
23: Bandar Kamir and Bandar Abbas both saw road bridges and rail bridges destroyed. The goal is to disrupt the ability of the Iranians to resupply and attack.
22: Fox's Mike Tobin in Tel Aviv. During a sixth straight night of airstrikes, the U.S. also destroying a tower in one port city.
23: That tower, according to the U.S., gave Iran the ability to track and menace shipping in the Gulf of Oman, therefore shipping that transit of the strait. Central Command says the destruction weakens the Revolutionary Guard's ability to coordinate attacks on commercial shipping.
22: Iran still firing at Gulf neighbors, including Syria, for the first time, with Iranian media claiming a U.S. base was the target near the border with Iraq and Jordan. There have also been claims on social media of U.S. personnel injured or captured. The U.S. military denies that. The head of Homeland Security echoing the president's claim about 250,000 non-U.S. citizens being registered to vote in several states and threatening to withhold federal grant funds from any states that don't comply with federal security guidelines.
24: We are going to make our security enhancements mandatory.
22: Secretary Mark Wayne Mullen says it's about prevention, not rehashing the 2020 election. Democrats accuse the president of trying to undermine future elections. A lettuce warning from federal health officials who say more than 1,600 people sickened in a parasite-driven outbreak reported eating at Taco Bell in five states.
25: Indiana, Kentucky, Michigan, Ohio, and West Virginia. And the common denominator is that lettuce possibly grown in Mexico. Taco Bell issued a statement yesterday saying in part, the affected ingredient from our supplier is being indefinitely removed from our supply chain nationwide and will be replaced within 24 hours in select states.
22: Fox's Natalie Chuck. Thousands more cases of illness remain under investigation in other states for a possible link. 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
26: It's been nearly 37 years since the disappearance of Amy Mahalovic, the young girl who was abducted from the Bay Village Square shopping center and found dead 4 months later. The case remains unsolved, but advances in modern DNA research is providing hope that one day her killer will be brought to justice. Mark Kavedsky, a teacher and auxiliary Bay Village police officer, is leading fundraising efforts to pay for that research.
27: About a year and a half ago, using newer technology, they were able to extract male DNA from her clothing. It appears that it's most likely the perpetrators. And a year and a half ago is a little too small to do the testing.
26: He, along with Amy's dad, Mark, set up a GoFundMe page to raise money for the tests, which are quite expensive. Mark Mahalovic says all these years later, the community has never stopped loving his daughter.
28: You know, Amy is my daughter, but she became everybody's daughter, and they're behind her. Everybody loves Amy.
26: Their goal is to raise $50,000. Approximately 10,000 Akron residents are under a boil water advisory after a water main break early this morning on Superior Avenue at Leonard Street. The advisory affects Akron water customers in the West High service areas and will be in effect until further notice. A new report shows Ohio schools are failing students.
29: More than two-thirds of Ohio fourth graders cannot read at a proficient level. Despite state lawmakers forcing expensive new curriculums on public schools statewide, test scores are plummeting. But teachers say additional standardized testing ignores the root cause of the problem, and that's poverty. More than 400,000 children in Ohio deal with food insecurity, unstable living conditions, or worse. I'm Travis Laird.
26: And I'm Andy Betts.

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0: Welcome back in. Final hour of the week. 14 hours up. We are rolling into the 15th hour. Team, can we share the YouTube link from the Clay and Buck account on Twitter? I will retweet that. We are excited. We've had an awesome week with so many of you and a lot of you watching on YouTube. Thousands of you every minute on YouTube, which is very cool. We love all of you on our 600 roughly AM FM stations. And we certainly are big fans of everybody who listens on satellite radio, and also encourage you to go subscribe to the podcast. We've got an awesome podcast network. We have been reacting to the Trump speech. Our friend Stephen Miller was on breaking all of that down in hour one. We have been talking about a lot of different subjects. But I saw this a little bit earlier today, Buck, and I was curious what the reaction is out there to this. And then I'm going to ask Buck whether he's going to go see The Odyssey because he hates going to movies. And that's a major movie release today. But CNBC poll. Buck, this jumped out at me. I thought it was interesting. 2018, what is the state of the economy? 2016, when Trump got elected, average minus five. In other words, people are pessimistic on the economy. By 2018, plus 48. I think it's important to remember a lot of the discussion about China stealing 220 million voter files. Remember that in February of 2020, we had one of the hottest economies in the history of the world right as COVID hit. And I would just ask you, I'm not going to go full conspiracist on this, but isn't it interesting that COVID escaped from a Chinese lab right as President Trump was poised, I think, to win re-election in 2020? Right as the economy was at its absolute apex. It is interesting, I think, to contemplate that. Plus 48, Buck, in 2018. Everybody was ecstatic about how good the economy was. 2020, the lingering effects, plus six. And then it fell off in the Biden era, off the face of the earth. 2022, right at the peak of inflation, minus 33. 2024, minus 36. CNBC just polled July 2026, minus 14. Not great, but significantly improved compared to where it was in 22 and 24. Why do I bring that up? Just putting a pin in this, just think about it. The economy, people are starting to feel a bit better than they did in 22 and in 24. So, obviously, what happens with Iran, what the situation is with gas prices, all of that factors in. But I do think there are some green shoots positively sprouting up where some people are starting to feel a bit better about things than they were. All right, it's a final hour of the week. We can have some fun. We'll take some calls. We got a lot of funny talkbacks from many of you. Buck, a lot of discussion surrounding The Odyssey, this new movie that is being released. Everybody is talking about The Odyssey and the Christopher Nolan film. You do not like going to movie theaters because people are too loud.
1: Yes, because people
0: and
1: are
0: sometimes
1: barbarians.
0: They get on their phones.
1: Who don't care about any decorum whatsoever. They don't think about other people. They talk. They look at their phones, and they don't think that the bright screens are distracting while you're trying to actually enjoy the movie. Also, this is even worse. It's almost like trying to fly an airline these days. They'll just keep you there prisoner for 30 minutes before the movie watching commercials. Like
0: I show
1: Skittles
0: up 20 minutes late for every movie now because they're going to give you a full half hour of commercials and advertisements. And if you don't want to watch that, I will say the positive is most places now you have a reserve seat. So you don't have to worry about coming in and am I going to end up on the front row on the edge, which is basically impossible to watch a movie. So will you go watch The Odyssey? Will you go to a movie theater? Or because of the woke elements, this Elliot, Ellen Page, Helen of Troy. Did I say this on air? If they had just made Zendaya the Helen of Troy, nobody would have complained about it. It's a strange thing to decide to do for Christopher Nolan. Are you going to go see it, not see it? How would you assess?
1: So I will not go to the movie theater because of what we discussed before. I've been burned too many times, just not worth it. There's always someone who is so annoying. You would think that it would all have gotten better, too, because the problem with going to movies at the peak of movies being great was structural. You often had, if somebody had, I'm just going to say it, in front of you had big hair, or like me, a big head, you were in a rough spot because they didn't really have proper stadium seating. It was on the slant. Movie theaters weren't built very well. So if someone was wearing a hat, you know, some kind of like a Kentucky Derby big hat, you were in trouble. But at least you wanted to go to the movie. And then remember where they used to also have kind of the free-for-all where they'd finally let you in and it was like, run! And like everyone would run to their seats to try to get...
0: I think assigned seats... I was initially like, do you really want to have assigned seats in movie theaters? I actually think it's way better. Infinitely better than the rush.
1: But the problem is no longer the structural setup for movies. It's the people. People in movies think that they can talk and they don't care and they'll use their phones and they don't care. People are rude. So that's part one. Part two, will I see The Odyssey ever? As in, would I pay to watch it at home? I want the Young Washington movie to come out on demand because I'll gladly pay $20. I'd pay whatever, $30, whatever it would be to see it while it's still in theaters. But I want to watch it at home. I want to watch it with my Ginger Spice next to me and Speed and Carrie. You know, I want to do it on my own terms. The Odyssey is the problems that people have had with it so far, as I've seen, is it good when it comes to the historical respect for the text, the original Odyssey, the Homeric epic? And then is it too woke? Those are the criticisms that we see. I'll start with the second one. I don't really care if it's still a good movie. Meaning, if they want to do the like diversity thing, which they've done, obviously, and it's a good movie, I can appreciate it for entertainment. On the first part of it as well, I can appreciate it for entertainment. But it's almost like you know, the DEI. It's point pluses and minuses, right? The DEI thing plus the is it respecting the original text thing. I can still say it's a great movie for its entertainment purposes, but it's going to be a high bar, and I think the chance of it clearing that bar for me, Clay, is very, very low. So I will watch it at home when I can so that I can see what has been done. But I'm rare in this. This is where everyone yells at me. Although people have come around. I used to say Quentin Tarantino is overrated, and now people go back and look at some of the movies. So violent. So much, so many racial slurs, all this stuff. You're like, you don't actually need to subject yourself to this. Quentin Tarantino's actually not. A lot of the movies are just not very good. And then now people don't yell at me for that as much. Christopher Nolan, I think, is overrated. I don't think he's bad. I think he's made some very entertaining movies. I think the Batman movies are very good. But I think that some of the other movies he's made, I mean, Oppenheimer just sucked. And people can get mad at me for saying it. They're wrong. It was super boring and long and ponderous, and it made it seem like the bad people were the people trying to stop.
0: I've still never seen it.
1: So there's this whole thing about like, oh my gosh, like they're all so freaked out. It was supposed to be an allegory for Hollywood and blacklisting of communists. Yeah, they actually broke into our nuclear program, the commies, and stole nuclear stuff so they could make nukes. Like it happened. So the whole Oppenheimer thing is like, oh, they're being so paranoid about the... No, it happened. They did it. And we actually ended up executing Julius and Ethel Rosenberg for stealing nuclear secrets. One of the only times we've ever executed a woman in the history of the United States, by the way. But that whole movie's like, oh, it's so bad with the Red Scare and everything else. Oppenheimer was trash, and everyone should know it's trash. And I think it won Best Picture, right? That tells you a lot.
0: I'm in many ways. So I think this all kind of ties in. By the way, President Trump is leaving right now for New York City. He's going to attend the championship game between Argentina and Spain in New York City, and he's going to be presenting the trophy there. And I don't know if this is public yet, but I'll just say it. Sometimes that's a little bit dangerous. I also know he's doing an interview with Fox Sports that will air during the World Cup coverage. and he's supposed to be on the field to present the World Cup trophy, which if you want to see people really lose their mind, get ready for that. So Trump is going to be at the World Cup at the final match, and it should be quite a scene. I hope that the weather ends up being okay. I feel like, Buck, we have entered a world where I was looking at Netflix. Streaming is starting to collapse, and I wonder on some level whether movies, it's just an interesting question, are going to get eventified like concerts and sporting events have, where people spend way more to go to have the experience of being around people. You get this? The AI world that we're creating, where everything is fake, much of it, right? Much of what you see online, you can't tell what video is real, you can't tell what pictures are real, everything else. Is it going to continue to create a world where live is going to matter even more? I think the answer is yes. And the live experience of going to a movie theater. Concerts have never cost more or been more popular. Sporting events have never cost more or been more popular. I feel like there's a desperate desire to connect with other humans. And I think one reason the Odyssey is becoming popular, or back in the day you mentioned Oppenheimer. Remember they had the Barbenheimer where people were going to see Oppenheimer and Barbie back to back? It was kind of this thing. You don't remember that trend?
1: No.
0: You never saw that trend? Oh, this was a huge trend. I might be the only person who's aware of this trend, but it was a pretty big trend, Barbenheimer. I think that we're starting to see a desperate desire for in-person events and live events accelerate in a streaming era, and there's less and less interest in the streaming world. Am I crazy about this? By the way, I just shared our YouTube. You can experience that in real time with us live. I just feel like live, in-person, real human events are starting to skyrocket in popularity, and I feel like that may continue, and I may go see the Odyssey.
1: You will go see the Odyssey, and you will like it, because you actually said Gladiator 2 was not a terrible movie, which I...
0: It wasn't a terrible movie.
1: I'm one of the worst movies ever made.
0: No, like, it was not one of the worst movies ever made.
1: From the fall off of Gladiator 1 to, if you're looking at that delta, if you're looking at the distance between Gladiator 1 and Gladiator 2, I would argue it was the worst sequel ever made.
0: No, that is a crazy take.
1: Like, no.
0: Compared
1: to the original movie, the worst sequel compared to the original movie of all time. All time.
0: I have to think about what the worst sequels of all time are. You guys can help me. I mean, this is a crazy take. There are a lot of, like, they made sequels to movies that weren't even very good. So I guess your argument is great movie.
1: I'm talking about
0: the delta between the two.
1: Yes, the drop off between the first and the second movie. I think Gladiator, which I think is one of the best movies ever made, Gladiator 2 is the biggest fall off of any movie sequel ever.
0: This is a super strong take by you. I am in the process of trying to see what I've thought of is what are good sequels that are better. Godfather 2, Temple of Doom's not better, but there are trilogies that are better. The third one is often awful. What's the worst drop off for number two of all time? That's a good question.
1: Well, let's put it out there to everybody, and we'll see what they have to say. It's a great third-hour conversation piece. After a week of travel, I was in New York, as you know. I'm a homebody, and I love being home with Carrie, Speed, and Ginger. You know what we're doing? 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

0: I am filled with brilliance here, so much so that I may have jumped right in unexpectedly before Buck could even speak. I have got a series, and I'm going to take your calls. You guys have loaded up. We're having fun here on Friday. Buck argued, and it's a strong argument. I'm not going to lie, the way he phrased it. Best movie to be followed by the worst. He says Gladiator 1, biggest drop-off to the worst movie, Gladiator 2. Here are several that I have come up with, Buck. Jaws 2. Jaws 1, great. Jaws 2, maybe the worst movie that's ever been made.
1: That is blasphemy of
0: Jaws
1: the highest
0: Jaws 1
1: order.
0: Is great.
1: All right, Jaws 1 is great. Going. Jaws 2 is not a terrible movie.
0: Oh, it's like a terrible movie. Jaws 2.
1: That's not the one where they're in the water park, right? Because that's a terrible movie. No, this is the one where he bites the electrical cable, right? As all sharks do.
0: It has a 0% Rotten Tomatoes rating compared to a 97% Rotten Tomatoes rating for Jaws 1. That's
1: actually a serious drop off. I'm not going to argue that there's not a serious drop off.
0: Exorcist 2. I didn't even know they made Exorcist 2.
1: Yeah.
0: Speed 2. The Speed original was very, very good. So I would come with those. And then there's trilogies, like The Godfather Part 3 is truly atrocious.
1: We're not expanding the category here, okay? This is not Nom de la Rules. We know what it's first to second movie, biggest drop-off
0: ever. I think Jaws 1 to Jaws 2 is going to be tough to beat as the biggest drop-off of all time.
1: Jaws 2, I've seen Jaws 2. I don't really remember it. It wasn't that bad.
0: It has a 0% rating on Rotten Tomatoes. It's hard to get a zero. Jaws 1 is really good.
1: Jaws 1 is one of the best popcorn movies of all time.
0: Correct. I don't even think Spielberg was involved in Jaws 2. I think it was just a disaster. We'll take your calls. 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

0: watching this. Like, this is the worst thing I've ever seen in my life. There's like the twins who are the princes or something who are running everything. The whole thing was so horrible. The lead guy, I've never heard of him before or since.
1: Denzel Washington is a great actor. I think if there's a great actor in a film, it keeps it from being the worst ever made.
0: Oh, I disagree. I don't think Denzel is one of the five
1: best actors of our generation, broadly defined. I think that's fair. And I think his performance in Gladiator 2 is solid. Like, he didn't mail it in, even though they might not like the script. We have a bunch of callers who want to weigh in.
0: People feel passionately about this one.
1: Greg in Rhode Island. Greg, your worst. Some of these are going to be very funny. Okay, what's the worst drop off from a great movie
2: Well, Buck, Jaws 2 is not that bad.
0: Thank you.
1: Hang up on him. He can't be trusted.
2: No. This is going to be tough because you'd have to know the sequel. And Weekend at Bernie's 2, unbelievably bad. He's like,
0: here's the problem. Excuse me. Weekend at Bernie's 1 is a terrible movie. You got to tell you, it has to be great movie to terrible movie.
1: This is where Greg, I have to agree with Buck. Like, we're talking about really good movies. Weekend at Bernie's 1, I get you, and we've had fun with this because we said Biden's second term was Weekend at Bernie's 2. Weekend at Bernie's, guy dies, they have to pretend he's still alive. Weekend at Bernie's 2, like, the conceit of the movie is difficult. The problem is, Buck's correct, Weekend at Bernie's 1 was not a great movie.
0: Yeah, it's a terrible movie.
1: It's thank you for the call.
0: This is just one. I love our caller. I have to agree with you on this.
1: Okay, and David.
0: Can I tell you what I think is in the lead right now for actual competition here? But the only reason I think I'm the winner on this is because Gladiator is a great movie. I think Speed is a very good movie. Speed 2 on the cruise ship. It's an abomination of a movie. Keanu Reeves is not in it. It's like, what's the guy's name?
1: A sign that the second is a real drop-off is if the star of the first, who was not killed, right? Obviously, even still, they'll sometimes bring him back, is not in the second, right? Keanu Reeves, I can't even remember who was in the Speed 2. Did they bring back Sandra Bullock, right?
0: Jason Patrick was who was the Keanu character, so to speak. In Speed 2, Sandra Bullock, I think, was back. I'm sure she wants to forget this one.
1: Okay.
0: Yeah.
1: You're not going to be able to keep a straight face here. David in Texas, a great movie that was ruined by the second movie. Your argument is fire away.
3: Thanks for having me on the show. Appreciate it. Joe Dirt 2 sucked. Joe Dirt 2 was horrible.
1: But you're okay. Horrible. Joe Dirt 2 being bad, I think a lot of people might agree. Your argument is Joe Dirt was a fantastic film, like basically the Citizen Kane of the Dirt ensemble films.
3: Yeah, even after about the 16th time of watching it, you dead gum right. If I want to laugh, that's what I watch.
1: Thank you for the call.
0: Oh, man. Okay.
1: All right. I think it's a tough putt to sink. This is like, putting on glass from 400 yards away. It's hard to argue Joe Dirt was a great film.
0: You know what does make the list? I had Grok pull up a list of like the, based on the internet commentary on this, people have been debating this for some time now. This is a question that has come up before. Basic Instinct 2.
1: I didn't know that existed.
0: So let's start with this. Sharon Stone, she's a lot older. Okay. I'm not trying to be rude, but she's a lot older.
1: She appeared in it.
0: Yeah, no, I know.
1: Is Michael, but I didn't know, I'm saying I didn't even know she was in it. Is Michael Douglas also in it?
0: She's a little older, a little more Zoftig, a little less Sharon Stone-like. And I have not seen it, but it is apparently a terrible, terrible movie. The Sting 2, which the original Sting is an Oscar winner, great movie. Sting 2, I didn't even know there was one.
1: This might be unfair, but I think you could potentially argue Disney made a lot of direct-to-video movies, like Beauty and the Beast 2 is really bad compared to Beauty and the Beast 1.
0: We got to keep it consistent. It has to be released in theaters. It can't be some B-movie that HBO 3 used to put on at like 2 a.m. Some of those movies were kind of spicy. It can't be those things. It has to be like a real in-theater release by a studio, follow-up to a great movie. I didn't know there was a Jim Carrey mask sequel,

0: Son of the Mask, in which Jamie Kennedy, yikes, Jamie Kennedy replaces Jim Carrey, and it is apparently an utter disaster.
1: Tough to argue. I think The Mask is an amazing film. Again, I think this is where your argument is actually not a bad one. Bob in Nebraska, would we agree? Rocky, very good film. They're making now a new, the making of Rocky movie, which is going to be good. But so your argument, Bob, is Rocky 2 is a tremendous drop-off.
2: Correct. 3, 4, and 5 were great. I'm looking forward to the new Rocky movie coming out. But Rocky 1 was great. Rocky 2, horrible movie.
1: Interesting.
0: I mean, I'm going to tell you, look, I can't remember it, to be fair. Rocky 2 came out in 1979. And the tomato meter. Thank you. So you say tomato, I say tomato. The tomato meter is at 68% for Rocky II, and the popcorn meter, meaning the audience response, is 82%. So guys, I'm sorry, that's like people like Rocky II. I don't think anyone could say Rocky II. I will say, and I don't want to expand the category to the trilogies because then things will really get nuts, but my mom pointed out via text that for fans of the Godfather franchise, Godfather 1 and 2. So I think, Clay, wouldn't you think if they nailed 1 and 2, like Lord of the Rings, you knew Lord of the Rings 3. If you liked 1 and 2, you knew 3 was going to be exactly what the doctor ordered. You knew it was going to be on point. After Godfather 1 and 2, I think a lot of, in our parents' generation, a lot of people, the Godfather movies are like top 5, top 10 movies.
1: Greatest movies ever made, I think you can argue.
0: Yeah, some of the greatest movies ever made. A lot of people from that generation, I think, particularly say that. Godfather 3 is apparently, you can't get through it. It's so bad, you can't actually get through enjoying the movie. So, yeah.
1: By the way, we got a good talk back here from, O is just a montage with a bunch of listener lists that has been put together. Tons of you reaching out from producer Greg. Another montage. This is the first time we've ever had double montages. Fire away. Cut O.
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15: By far the worst drop-off between the first and second is Coming to America, and Coming to America is the sequel.
16: The Matrix 2.
1: I mean, okay, that is a great collection.
0: That was a really solid. You guys are really nailing this for the most part, I would say. Some of you, I think, are really just going though with the worst sequel ever made, which is we got to keep this tight. It's the biggest drop off to the sequel. So, for example, you say Blues Brothers. Maybe you enjoyed the first. Blues Brothers is not a great movie. People aren't sitting around years, decades later, saying, "You know what's a great movie? Blues." It's okay. It's fine. Blues Brothers 2, I'm sure, was an absolute abomination. Some of them that got added in the list. I do like the Highlander movie, and I did see on VHS the Highlander 2, The Quickening. I don't think it's a great movie, the first one, but the drop-off is a huge drop-off. So I would put that. I disagree with the Caddyshack 2 person, by the way. I thought Caddyshack 2, it wasn't as good as 1, but it was watchable.
1: I would also disagree on, maybe I'm being biased because sometimes now I see these movies through the eyes of my kids. My kids loved Ghostbusters 2. Like, I know that Ghostbusters is iconic in many ways because of the way it was done, but I didn't think Ghostbusters 2 was truly atrocious. And I
0: producer
1: remember
0: Greg
1: that
0: in our show chat is throwing roundhouse kicks into Ghostbusters 2's face. And let me say, Producer Greg, I wish I could back you up on this one. The ooze thing with the pink and the singing and everything was lame. It was lame. But Viggo in the painting.
1: Super scary.
0: Viggo. He was scary. And here's a little factoid for you guys. Viggo in the painting is an actor. He's a German actor who was in Die Hard and it helps in Die Hard set up the missile that they blow up the armored personnel carrier with. So Viggo was in a few movies, but I don't think that Ghostbusters 2 is that bad.
1: I agree.
0: It's pretty bad.
1: You have laid out a good criteria here. And again, the movie has to be great, which eliminates, 90% of movies off the start? I mean, it has to be a really good film. Now, typically, you don't make sequels for movies that were not successful.
0: Did you ever tell us what the worst movie you ever saw in a movie theater? Again, that has to be not including, made for TV, direct release, or whatever, in a theater, the worst movie you've ever seen.
1: Yeah, and I'm going to throw my mom under the bus here. Happy birthday on her birthday. I'm throwing her under the bus. But at some point, we saw a lot of movies back in the day. Our parents, when my sister and I were young, took us to see a movie called The Accidental Tourist, which was they thought it was like a comedy movie. And it was like the most depressing, awful movie for an 8-year-old to ever see. And so I remember sitting there thinking, this movie is never going to end. I also went on a date to see The English Patient. And The English Patient is, I'm not sure exactly runtime. I think it was 46 hours. The movie would not end. And I think it ended up winning like an Oscar or whatever.
0: Yeah, a ton. I know a bunch of Oscars, and it is a trash movie.
1: Lasts forever, right? I mean, those would be ones that would immediately come to mind. I never leave. I'm trying to remember the last time I walked out of a movie. I can't even remember hardly ever walking out. So what about you? What's the worst movie you ever saw in the theater?
0: Either Vanilla Sky or Magnolia.
1: Vanilla Sky was so bad.
0: So bad.
1: I do remember that.
0: So
1: now,
0: bad.
1: I liked Magnolia. I enjoyed Magnolia. The one that I did not like by the same guy who did Magnolia, I can't remember. I'll look up then, but it never ended.
0: You've got to do some commerce here.
1: We got to do some commerce. I got to tell you about Tunnel to Towers. 25th anniversary of 9/11, Tunnel to Towers Foundation doing something remarkable. 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

0: I got an angry email, Buck, from Wayne. This is probably not what you expected. Clay is all caps lying about Rotten Tomatoes Jaws 2 score. He's just flat out lying. Screenshot from 30 seconds ago. Again, not a blame guy, but I'm throwing Brock under the bus here.
1: He's got you in the corner, Wayne, on this one. He's throwing haymakers at you. Throwing the towel.
0: I need a standing eight count. 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Seriously, go there. Best lawyers all over the country to handle all of your problems. I apologize, Wayne. This lady may need a lawyer, Buck. She got a brand new license plate in the state of Florida. We teased this yesterday. We didn't play it. I want to play it now. It is cut. Do we have it ready? I think we have it ready for everyone. DMV, this is Florida. Listen.
2: I looked at it and I said, I don't think a woman that lives in a senior community that's going to be 77 years old next month will be driving around with what this plate has to say. And I figured maybe it was just destined to be on my car. I can handle it if I get a few honks here and there. Actually, being over 70, I might like a few honks.
0: Buck, the plate spells out squeeze ass. And that is, I believe she is 77 years old.
1: ASS on her license plate. And they're supposed to screen the plates so that they don't have anything. And it was, to be clear, randomly assigned. It was not a vanity plate that she requested. Apparently, she got Clay's vanity plate in the mail. And we don't know how that happened because he lives in Tennessee.
0: I don't want to get caught lying again. I think it is A55. I don't think you can have an ass, but I think probably some prisoner is like A55, which appears to spell ass.
1: Okay.
0: So the squeeze part is accurate, but then it's A55, which would appear to spell ass.
1: And that makes it even better, though. That's clever. Because they make these in the penal facilities here. So some prisoner, hey, whoever you are, buddy, high five to you. I hope you get out soon. I hope you get on the right track, because that was very
0: It reminds
1: fun.
0: Me of the Ass Man episode from Seinfeld back in the day with Cosmo Kramer. Tom in Mississippi waiting for a while. He's got a feedback here. Tom, fire away.
3: Hi. This is a cult classic, Rocky Horror Picture Show. And the movie that fell off the cliff and no one even liked to watch was Shock Treatment.
0: Is that a sequel? Thank you for the call. I mean, it's not called the same thing.
1: Yeah.
0: Is that a Rocky Horror Picture 2? I don't know. You guys are amazing. Tons of talkbacks. We will have more fun with them on Monday. Everybody have fantastic weekends and enjoy the weekend. We'll see you Monday.
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11: A lettuce recall. Elisa Brady, Fox News. Taylor Farms just confirming it is voluntarily removing all iceberg lettuce sourced from central Mexico, based on information provided by the FDA. This after federal health officials announced an apparent link between a restaurant chain and a parasite-driven outbreak in multiple states.
12: The CDC is now saying that more than 1,600 people who got sick reported eating at Taco Bell restaurants in five states: Indiana, Kentucky, Michigan, Ohio, and West Virginia.
11: Fox's Natalie Chuck. The common denominator believed to be lettuce, possibly grown in Mexico. Taco Bell already removing that lettuce from its supply chain. Taylor Farms, based in California, says as a potential source of the outbreak, they've removed all iceberg lettuce from the region indefinitely, but also saying no Taylor Farms branded salad kits contain iceberg and are not associated with the outbreak. The cause of many more cyclospora cases in other states remains under investigation. Hundreds of wildfires in Canada still blanketing parts of the U.S. in a smoky haze.
13: My nose kind of starts hurting and the throat is dry. Just uncomfortable, like you feel like you're getting a cold.
11: Prompting continued air quality alerts. Fox Weather's Katie Byrne in Cleveland.
14: Health officials warn the smoke is especially dangerous for kids, older adults, and people with breathing problems. Right now, we have more than 100 million Americans in 15 states under these air quality alerts. That's from the Midwest to the Northeast, even dipping into the South a little bit. Right now, officials say the safest place to be is indoors with air conditioning and filtered air if you can. But forecasters say relief is on the way, soon as tonight for some folks, but definitely tomorrow as storms move into the region and help clear the air.
11: Detroit's air quality ranking worst in the world at times. Just getting reports of explosions in an Iranian port city where U.S. airstrikes hit bridges yesterday. Ongoing tug of war for the Strait of Hormuz. 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
15: It's been nearly 37 years since the disappearance of Amy Mahalovic, the young girl who was abducted from the Bay Village Square shopping center and found dead 4 months later. The case remains unsolved, but advances in modern DNA research is providing hope that one day her killer will be brought to justice. Mark Kavedsky, a teacher and auxiliary Bay Village police officer, is leading fundraising efforts to pay for that research.
16: About a year and a half ago, using newer technology, they were able to extract male DNA from her clothing. It appears that it's most likely the perpetrators. And a year and a half ago was a little too small to do the testing.
15: He, along with Amy's dad, Mark, set up a GoFundMe page to raise money for the tests, which are quite expensive. Mark Mahalovic says all these years later, the community has never stopped loving his daughter.
17: You know, Amy is my daughter,
7: but she became everybody's daughter, and they're behind her. Everybody loves Amy.
15: Their goal is to raise $50,000. Approximately 10,000 Akron residents are under a boil water advisory after a water main break early this morning on Superior Avenue at Leonard Street. The advisory affects Akron water customers in the West High service areas and will be in effect until further notice. A new report shows Ohio schools are failing students.
17: More than two-thirds of Ohio fourth graders cannot read at a proficient level, despite state lawmakers forcing expensive new curriculums on public schools statewide. Test scores are plummeting, but teachers say additional standardized testing ignores the root cause of the problem, and that's poverty. More than 400,000 children in Ohio deal with food insecurity, unstable living conditions, or worse. I'm Travis Laird.
15: And I'm Andy Betts.
18: 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Yeah, over 50% of adults say they'd feel better if they got more sleep, and stress is often the biggest barrier. 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

0: Trump's Republican allies in Congress keep pushing the SAVE Act, the most devious voter suppression legislation Trump has ever dreamed up.
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6: All right, thanks, Scott Shannon, and thanks to all of you for being with us. Write down our toll-free telephone number if you want to be a part of the program this Friday. It's 800-941-SEAN if you want to join us. The president giving a major address, primetime address, to the country last night. And the saddest part of all of it is, you know, and I can't think of a time where networks just decided we're not interested in carrying the president. If it's a primetime address, it's of great importance, the president believes, for the country. To me, the biggest takeaway is the declassification of documents by the president that we're now learning. Let's put it this way. I have all of this printed out, and we're just doing a deep dive. John Solomon, who's been working diligently on all of this, will join us at the bottom of the hour and give you more details. And, you know, the idea that they have and knew about the president claiming last night 250,000 illegals registered to vote in this country, you know, should shock every American, which is why the Save America Act matters, which is very simply proof of citizenship and voter ID. And then you ask yourself, and add to this, that both Democrats and Republicans have equally complained about integrity in elections. The only people imposing integrity measures are the Democrats. And then you have to ask the question, well, why would they oppose that? To me, it's nefarious reasons, can only be nefarious reasons only. And the president talked about other vulnerabilities to our voting system. But the problem is they've known about this, the deep state, for a long time. And there's specific language even that they have discovered. And I learned this from John Solomon in more detail, and he'll give us this at the bottom of the hour, that specific wording is used to prevent the American people from actually learning about what they had discovered. I mean, if you don't have integrity in elections, you don't have a republic. Remember Dan Bongino on this program, on my podcast, over and over again. If you haven't watched it, watch it up, you know, wherever you watch your video podcast. Went into great detail, and so did Kash Patel when I interviewed him, about these burn bags that apparently existed in a room. The president suggested last night that it was maybe found by accident and they just were too incompetent to burn them. No, Dan and Cash are pretty convinced that some patriot knew that this was evidence, hoping one day it would be found because it was in a room that people didn't even know existed within the FBI. It was kind of like if you have a safe room in your house, it kind of like a safe room, you know, door, no window. And all of a sudden, oh, there's a room back there. And that somebody probably saved it by design. Whoever that person is, if that's the case, you know, would be a hero, knowing that one day it would be discovered. And on top of everything else, that resulted in that one Saturday tweet that I always asked Dan Bongino about. He was a great friend of mine and a great friend of this program. And he said he put out that X post saying that based on what I have seen and read today, you know, no democratic republic can survive if this sort of thing is happening. It was dire. And I remember calling him. I'm like, OK, I don't know what you saw. And he couldn't tell me at the time. I don't know what you read, but is it really that bad? And all he would assure me of, it was that bad. I had no words at that point, because, you know, then you go through everything that we have covered and all the time we spent uncovering, you know, Hillary Clinton, her top secret classified information on a private server. By the way, it looks like, and I keep hearing, that it might all be recovered. Every single bit of what was on her servers, there's a good chance, according to my sources, that that will be recovered and we will have a chance to examine it. Now, maybe the statute of limitations is gone, or I don't know. But I want to know what's on there. And I want to know why she used bleach bit. And I want to know why those devices were destroyed and why those SIM cards were removed and why hammers were used. I want to know all of it. You know, this is all information. The legacy media mob, they never covered any of this. They didn't cover her bought and paid for dirty Russian disinformation dossier. You know, they didn't cover how that was used as the basis of not one, but four FISA applications that sadly ruined the life of a guy by the name of Carter Page, and but also gave them a backdoor into Donald Trump's campaign, his transition team, and then for a full year of his life into the first year of his presidency. The media, the legacy media, never discovered everything that we learned about, oh, all of a sudden career senior intel officials come up with an assessment on the 2016 election and conclude that Russia had no part, no interference at all in that election. And then in December, that very same year, 2016, there's a meeting in the Oval Office with Barack Obama. Joe Biden's there. My understanding is Clapper and Brennan are in there and a few others maybe. And they all decide, no, we don't like that real assessment. And then they come up with another assessment that totally contradicts the real one put together by senior career intelligence people. Who are you going to trust? The people that are, you know, hate Donald Trump? And it set him up for a presidency that was for 3 years, you know, burdened with this weight of, you know, nonstop, never ending, fake, phony, fraudulent narratives about Russian interference. You know, it's frustrating how corrupt the media is. So my first observation is, why won't they listen to the president? Now, the president then instructed the country, if you want to look deeper and do a deeper dive, which we are in the middle of, it's all on whitehouse.gov, everything that they're talking about. John Solomon, who's been actively involved in all this, we've had many discussions, you know, among things, you know, in the information, we run a shadow government and we'll make sure that he being Donald Trump, never gets a hold of this information. I mean, then you go back to Dan Bongino's tweet. No Democratic Republican survive. You know, we have on this program called for election integrity measures forever. And I call for more than they're even talking about. Yeah, I think proof of citizenship is 101. That's just the beginning. Voter ID is 101. I'd like signature verification. You know, I'd like to end this, you know, 6, 7, 8 weeks of early voting. What if something happens 3 days before election day that could alter the course of the election and half the electorate already voted? I don't like that idea. I prefer other countries went to other systems of voting, then they went back to paper ballot. I prefer to go to paper ballots. You know, then you have, for example, if you're going to allow mail-in votes for our military, they certainly deserve it more than anybody, or for the elderly, or people that are infirmed or sick. They deserve a right to continue to vote. They love their country. We can make arrangements that they can apply for, you know, a mail-in ballot. But here's the rule. The rule is once that ballot is delivered, it would be on camera from the moment of delivery, from the moment the mailman pulls up, and then cameras guiding it into a room that is under 24/7 surveillance so nobody can mess with those mail-in ballots. That's called a safety and integrity measure. Then the next thing I'd say is every state, every county, anytime there's a vote, needs updated voter rolls. And have people registered to vote and you update it every year so that the voter rolls are accurate and reflective of the real voting population. That's what I would add. I'd make sure that it's mandated, and it pretty much is, and Republicans have gotten religion on this, that partisan observers, and that means Democrats, they would have access to precincts as voting is going on, every precinct all around the country. If you have a Libertarian ticket, if you have a if you have a conservative ticket, New York used to have a conservative party. I was a registered conservative in New York when I lived there, except when I wanted to vote in one primary, I quickly changed to Republican, then I changed back. These are basic fundamental measures that you put in place for elections. Why don't Democrats want this? Why don't they want proof of citizenship? Why don't they want voter ID? Why don't they want any of these things? It's pretty remarkable. Pretty remarkable. This is a very interesting development. If you live in the communist state of California, led by Gavin Newsom, Mr. No-Show Governor, you know, full-time podcaster, full-time author, full-time world traveler, and of course, Trump stalker and halftime Hannity stalker. You know, he does everything but show up for work and fill water hydrants with water or reservoirs with water. I mean, it is the greatest example of government incompetence and failure that this guy, you have predictable wildfires out in California. I lived in California 5 years. I know all about wildfires in Southern California. I know all about predictable Santa Ana winds. I've lived through them. And I remember, you know, after I moved out of Santa Barbara, I was the poorest person in town. I didn't have any money at that point in my life, not much. And I remember, you know, I went back at some point a couple of years later, and an entire neighborhood near the Santa Ynez Mountains, it was a wealthy neighborhood, was it Hope Ranch, I believe it was called, you know, had burned to the ground. These are predictable wildfires. Now, they don't practice, again, Gavin Newsom's, you know, communist state of California, where, you know, follow the science, follow, let's put masks on kids, let's keep kids out of in-person learning, except for his kids, they went to private school. You can't go to restaurants, but he can go. He's going, hanging out at the French Laundry. But, and I mean, this guy's such a hypocrite. Now he's got the highest income taxes, sales taxes, gas taxes in the country. And he's still running massive billions and billions of dollars in deficits, in part because they're providing all these services to illegal immigrants. It's remarkable, the failure. Number one state, by the way, if you're looking for the number one state in poverty, that would be California. You're looking for the number one state in homelessness, that would be California. If you're looking for the biggest, largest mass exodus of wealthy people, well, Mark Zuckerberg, after they have this referendum in November, which would be retroactive to January, which would be a massive wealth tax, he left. Two of the co-founders of Google left. They now live in my free state of Florida. Elon Musk, say what you will about Elon, he's a pretty smart guy. Elon now lives in Austin, Texas. Don't blame him at all. And, you know, with it, they leave. You know, look at, for example, Ken Griffin. I don't know Ken Griffin. Ken Griffin, all I know is a successful, smart business guy. That's what I know about Ken Griffin. And he runs Citadel. And he had a very wealthy apartment, big penthouse, I guess, overlooking Central Park, Fifth Avenue, New York City, which has become an Adam Schiff hole in and of itself. And, you know, then what does Mamdani do? Zoran Marx's commie Mamdani goes and doxes this guy. Now, what people don't know is maybe you think this is a little strange, but if you're a billionaire, usually you have security concerns that the average person doesn't have. You know why? It happened to Steve Wynn. Steve Wynn's a friend of mine. I just recently did a podcast with him. And Steve Wynn had his daughter kidnapped. Why did he have his daughter kidnapped? Because he's wealthy. He didn't go to the FBI. He didn't go to the police. He paid it. He went to them after, and thank God it worked out. He got his daughter back. But he had to make an in-the-moment decision. Anyway, Newsom now apparently is lawyered up, and he hired, by the way, I know Abby Lowe. Abby Lowe was Hunter's attorney, and Abby Lowe is one of the real attorneys in Washington. I actually respect Abby Lowe. He represented Jared Kushner also. This guy's a real deal Washington attorney like mine. Anyway, and apparently his wife also has been hired in a private capacity, but Lowell for years has represented some of the highest profile figures in Washington, He's a great lawyer. Don't make any mistakes about it. He's a serious lawyer, and he's really good at what he does. Well, why did Gavin all of a sudden lawyer up? You have to ask yourself. By the way, little tip here. The U.S. is now sending dozens of refueling planes to Israel. Why do you think that might be? What do you think after the bombardment that Donald Trump and the beatdown Donald Trump has put on Iran the last number? What do I know? I'm just a dumb talk show host. I don't know a thing. But curious minds want to know. Listen, we're all into health, wellness, fitness, nutrition, longevity. We're all thinking about it. But if you really think about it, aren't we kind of all guessing our way when it comes to health issues? What foods to eat, supplements, vitamins to take, so on and so forth. Look, the bottom line is God gave everybody a unique fingerprint. 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

0: All right, some good news this Friday. I love good news. Yahoo Finance consumer sentiment continued its upward momentum this past month of July, hitting its highest level since February, as now people are seeing, you know, relief with the economy. University of Michigan preliminary reading. It shows that the overall index climbed by 10% for the second consecutive month to 54.4. This rise in sentiment is huge across all age, income, wealth, and party guidelines.
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23: 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Local police and the federal government would investigate and, by their count, find dozens of victims. Epstein would become one of the world's most infamous predators, a man who could have faced decades in prison but served just 13 months in his own wing of a county jail.
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1: New York, Palm Beach, New Mexico, Paris, Virgin Islands, and each one of those residences is an alleged crime scene.
23: 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Truth and Lies, Jeffrey Epstein.
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0: miles apart, united by shared values. Right now, you've seen what happens. 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It has resulted in a massive humanitarian crisis. 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Well, our friends at the International Fellowship of Christians and Jews, you know, they even have their mobile medical clinics, and thank God that they do, because that they will go to the homes of people and provide that assistance. Please help them out today. 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All right, so the president gives this primetime address last night. The corrupt legacy media mob, fairly unprecedented, doesn't even want to cover it. And it's, you know, revelations. If you know, you and again, we're just beginning our deep dive into all of this. I'm kind of thankful and grateful that we have our friend John Solomon, founder, editor in chief, chief investigative reporter, justthenews.com, because he's been up to his eyeballs in this and has been telling me about all this for months now. I mean, that's how good he is at his job. I mean, he is one of these old school shoe leather reporters that doesn't sleep and doesn't ever stop working. And we've had a lot of conversations about this. You know, the two big takeaways for me. Well, three vulnerabilities that we didn't know existed, and they were severe, and they knew about it for a long time, and they didn't tell anybody, and they purposely didn't tell people. Then discovering, you know, and I'm looking at the documents, as many as 250,000 illegal immigrants that are on the voter rolls.
1: Yep.
0: I mean, you want to know the number one reason to pass the SAVE Act, proof of citizenship, voter ID, that would be one. We need integrity in our elections. Democrats have complained about it. Republicans have complained about it. Why? So you can have confidence in the results. And then what would be the largest data breach in the history of this country by our number one geopolitical foe. Now, I know China is trying to push back today. I don't believe a word that comes out of the communist Chinese. I just don't.
1: Yeah.
0: Anyway, John Solomon is with us, sir. You have been involved. You've known about this for a long time. You've known this existed for a long time. Don't know if you want people to know your direct involvement, but and you've been telling me for a long time this is coming out, and you understand it more deeply than anybody, one person I know. Tell me what we're missing.
1: Yeah, well, I think you did a great job of highlighting the three major vulnerabilities that the president did. I want to get to a specific terminology that the intelligence community uses, because I think the headline that maybe some people missed yesterday is that the president laid out evidence of a specific foreign election interference. That is a very specific term. I want to read you from the CIA's documents, from the ODNI's documents. The CIA...
0: By the way, and I don't mean to interrupt a friend, but you know me. This is important to know.
1: Yep.
0: This was intelligence, all documentation that was not only known about, but purposefully, and John will explain this, withheld not only from the American people, but purposely designed that Donald Trump would never get his hands on this information.
1: You nailed it. That is it. You see these emails where, you know, one FBI agent's talking about, I created a shadow government to keep this from becoming public. Other ones saying we're massaging the PDB. That means the presidential daily brief, so that Donald Trump doesn't get anything about China election interference. Other people are watching this, the good people, the people that think their job is to tell the president what he needs to know. And they're going, it boggles the mind that we're not going to tell the president this. Another one says, this is pure politics. A third guy said, I really want to speak up in the meeting because what they're doing is wrong, but I didn't have the courage to do it. Remarkable. You see the politics literally captured in text messages and emails, and that's a part of the story. But last night, the president provided a piece of evidence that rises to the level of election interference. But first, let me define what that means, because it's a very specific meaning for the CIA, the ODNI, the NSA, the big three. Election interference is, quote, a subset of election influence that targets the technical aspects of the election, including voter registration, casting and counting of ballots, and reporting of results. What the president provided last night are these NSA intercept reports. They're very detailed, that show 8 or 10 collection reports.

0: reports. This is where you have 8 or 10 items per report. So there's 8 of those reports, a lot of detail in those reports. Some of them are 10, 12 pages long, of the Chinese acquiring voter registration data from states. They start by scraping the free stuff that you can buy, but that doesn't have the good details that give you the identity the way you could register. Then they start hacking. They actually create a CNE unit. That's an exploitation unit in China. And that unit goes out and goes from buying to hacking. And by the time 23 rolls around, they started in 2020. By the time 23 rolls around, they have accumulated 220 million American voter registration files. Enough stuff that they could go and vote on behalf of another person or set up a registration in another state or mess with your registration so that you showed up and you got your license and it's got one address, but they've changed it to something else and you can't vote that day. And by the way, those are real scenarios that the CIA and the FBI and the Homeland Security Department, NSA, assess.
1: So what is the time frame to give people a reference here? And again, we're referring to official, now declassified, government documents. This is not made up. This is in black and white. And the fact that people have known about it and not revealed it is pretty spectacular to me. So just to know what the sourcing is here, this is not John Solomon's opinion. This is what is in the actual declassified documents, correct?
0: That's correct. And by the way, all of the intelligence chiefs, the DNI, the NSA, the CIA, the FBI, they all reviewed every word of what we released last night and every word of President Trump's speech. They signed off and said it was 100% accurate. I had one of the intelligence chiefs read it and look at me and say, that is the truth. So we were very.
1: And you know, and by the way, just so people know how good you are, you know, because you talk to the heads of every one of the departments you just listed, correct?
0: I've been blessed to do that in the last few weeks. And by the way, all of the people that serve in these agencies that I've met thus far, and I know there are deep staters, I get that. But the people that have been helping us get this data out, they're very patriotic. They're very loyal to the country. They want to get the job done. And they are ashamed to think that their agencies in an earlier period, which begins in 20, around with President Trump, and by the way, continues to 2025, that their agencies were keeping intelligence from the President of the United States. And by the way, from Congress. I think that's another piece of this. So in over a three-year period, China begins hacking or acquiring data. They buy it. First they get it from commercial sources, then they start stealing it off of websites, then they start hacking into databases. And it keeps growing. So it's tens of millions of voter files in 2020 from 18 states. And then that grows to 220 million by 23. Why? Because nobody in the intelligence community alerted policymakers. So it just kept on going with no policy solution. They didn't go to tell China, stop it. They didn't go tell the states, protect your databases. And so this becomes a massive breach. And they're just watching it unfold for 3 years without alerting the leadership of this country, alerting the American people who are the ultimate victim. Those are our voter data files. That's my information. If I go someday to vote and I can't vote because China voted for me, I'm going to be the victim. So they do that.
1: So that is a massive vulnerability. Is this the largest data breach in American history?
0: Definitely the largest election data breach in American history. The largest that I can find commercially is 147 million records. That was the Equifax breach of 2017, which is the most famous data breach in American history. That company's paid hundreds of millions of dollars in fines and reimbursements to people. There are some things that I'm hoping to redact in the next few weeks that may suggest that China, or get unredacted, excuse me, from the intelligence group. It seems that China may have stolen some data in other areas, not elections. That could be pretty big. Just looking at the black marks, the number looks pretty big to me. So we'll see if that checks out. We're going to try to declassify that in the next few weeks. But I want to remind people of an event. First off, it's very important to make clear that what the NSA described here met the definition of election interference. China's acquisition of voter records met the definition of election interference that the Intelligence Committee uses. By the way, the intelligence agencies agree with that. Once they got done with that, in 24, Great Britain suddenly went public and said, hey, we got hacked. We got hacked and we lost 40 million voter records. And Joe Biden's administration gets up and slams China. This is horrible. This is an incredible intrusion on democracy. They actually charge some of the Chinese hackers who do Great Britain and those 40 million records that they stole. And they never tell us, oh, by the way, that same China, that same unit, the hit Hacked America a few years ago to the tune of 220 million. They stay silent in 23. And so we go through three elections with the American people not knowing that their voter data is now in the hands of Chinese spies. And we go through three elections, 20, 22, 24, knowing that the intelligence community knows that our election counting machines have vulnerabilities that certain high-tech enemies could exploit, specifically five of them, China, Russia, Iran, North Korea, and Venezuela. We had a glass chin for 6 years. Our intelligence community knew, our political leadership, our policymakers, and the American people didn't. And that is what the president last night said. No more glass chins. We're tightening this up. We're going to fix the machines. We're going to mitigate the loss of your voter data. And we're going to go into the 26th election more secure than we were the last three elections.
1: This is why the SAVE Act has to get done. I know you have another appointment really, really quickly.
0: Yeah.
1: Does it matter to you whether the SAVE Act is done through reconciliation or Mike Lee's idea? You know, you do a real filibuster. You don't let people go home. Which way works better, or does it matter?
0: You know, I'm never getting into policy or have an opinion about policy. I try because I have to cover it. So I try not to. I can tell you what the experts say. It doesn't matter how it gets done, long as the identification processes and the citizen verification are made, meaning everybody in all 50 states are equally protected in the same way. Because if not, one or two states who don't join the system could potentially be the vulnerability that a foreign power exploits. And it's very, very scary to look at this intelligence. And by the way, we're not only looking at an election. There are some weaponization stuff, Sean. You know, you and I think, did some great work together. I think we got it wrong. It's way worse than you and I thought. The more I look at this, I go, oh, my God, it's worse than Sean and I reported already. It gets worse every time I look at these documents.
1: You know what Jim Jordan says to me all the time? He goes, you know, the only thing we ever get wrong is it's always way worse than we thought. He says it all the time, and he's not wrong. By the way, do you have one more second?
0: Sure, please.
1: So
0: I got a couple minutes, yep.
1: So they have this revelation, Senator Grassley, spying on and getting the records and phone records and text messages of all these congressmen and stuff.
0: 44. Believe that?
1: Okay. I get a call from one of the people involved in this and said, by the way, you're caught up in this.
0: Wow.
1: Well, if I'm caught up in it, that means you're caught up in it. Let's be honest.
0: Certainly, yeah.
1: And I'm like, you know, how many more times, John, and maybe this is self-serving. I'm not trying to be self-serving. I'm pissed off.
0: Yeah.
1: You know, I've had 1,500 messages with Paul Manafort released, my messages with Kayleigh McEnany, Mark Meadows, Jim Jordan released. Nobody ever cares about, do I have any privacy rights in this country? So, I'm just a dumb old talk show host. What am I? I'm a nobody.
0: Well, you are right about something. I think in the period of 2017 to 2025, the evisceration of American privacy, the Fourth Amendment protections that we all had were eviscerated. And I believe when we're done, based on the, and I got about 12 million documents that we've been able to gather in the first 3 or 4 weeks.
1: By the way, I want everyone to just take that in. John Solomon has 12 million documents. Here's the truth about John. We're friends. He's going to read them all.
0: Oh, yeah.
1: Just give him a little runway and a little time. He will read them all. I promise you.
0: Well, I tell you what, the president blessed me. He allowed me to make these requests. There's a small team of intelligence officers, career people. They're good people. They go in, they look at them in the classified state. I don't look at them in that state. They decide from what I've described what's newsworthy. Then they go and get them declassified. Then I get to read them. But what I'm beginning to see in these documents is that the Fourth Amendment was blown away. We did not have the protections that we thought we had. And it extends beyond the FBI and the Justice Department. I believe that there are very scary things that the intelligence community does too, that we're just going to begin to learn about. So this summer and fall could be a really extraordinary moment for us to learn just how far our government went over that line of privacy protection and free speech.
1: I wish people knew as much as I know about how hard you work and how unique you are. And, you know, you're also a dear friend on top of everything else. And you really do serve our country. I mean, we've worked so closely together for now so many years, breaking story after story after story. And
0: thank you.
1: Like, oh, my gosh, how can one guy break all this? John Saul, maybe we'll do a pickup on Monday and do an update. We really appreciate you taking the extra time and being with us. Thank you, sir.
0: My friend, Sean. Appreciate you so much.
1: Founder, editor-in-chief, chief investigator, reporter, justthenews.com. Want to remind you, you need a safety security plan for you and your family. Now, in some cases, only one option is going to do. If somebody's trying to kill you, kill your family, a lethal option. That's all you got. The FBI, latest year we have statistics for is 2022. That happens to be less than 0.01% of all altercations that require that response. What do you do in other instances? Well, that's where the new technology that is amazing at BYRNA.com comes in. The beauty is it's legal in all 50 states. You don't need a permit. You don't need a background check. And it has powerful deterrents, tear gas, pepper spray, kinetic rounds. You can hit a target 60 feet away. You don't have to let the person get up close to you. One shot can incapacitate any attacker for up to 40 minutes. Please look at their videos, BYRNA.com. 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
5: 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Soybeans for August at 1204.5. That was up 9.5. September beans at 1193.5, up 8.25. November beans at 1203. That was up 8. Wheat for September at 682.75. That was up 8. December wheat at 699.75, up 8.75. Corn for September at 444.75, up 3.25. And December corn at 467.5, up 3.5. From the Chicago Mercantile Exchange, live cattle for August finishing at 224.42, feeder cattle for August 345.95, and lean hogs August 101.65. Nice uptick to finish the week in lean hogs. 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
14: Another tense day in the Middle East. I'm Lisa Brady, Fox News. Kuwait's army just reporting it intercepted ballistic missiles and drones in Kuwaiti airspace. Iran keeps attacking U.S. Gulf allies as the U.S. expands its airstrikes on Iran in an ongoing tug of war over the Strait of Hormuz.
15: The blockade is being enforced. Three ships as of this morning had been turned back, one disabled and one boarded by U.S. Marines. This has now, for the six nights in a row, we have seen the intensity of the airstrikes increase.
14: Fox's Mike Tobin in Tel Aviv. Bridges among the latest U.S. targets. CENTCOM just confirming another round of U.S. strikes underway, and the U.S. military also just reporting a fourth commercial vessel now redirected as part of the blockade. President Trump is urging Lindsey Graham's sister to run for a full term in the U.S. Senate.
16: President Trump is offering his complete and total endorsement to Senator Darlene Graham, the sister of South Carolina Republican Lindsey Graham, if she chooses refuses to run for her late brother's Senate seat. That term expires the end of this year, and a Republican primary is set for next month to replace Lindsey Graham on the ballot. The president says Darlene Graham is a spectacular person and a true American patriot, and says he's asked her to run in the special primary for the good of the nation. Darlene Graham was sworn in this week as senator to serve out the rest of Lindsey Graham's term.
14: Fox's Jared Halpern at the White House, where the president says he made the request during an Oval Office visit. California-based Taylor Farms is voluntarily recalling all iceberg lettuce sourced from central Mexico. This after federal health officials announced an apparent link between that lettuce used by Taco Bell and a parasite-driven outbreak in multiple states. However, the cause of more illnesses in other states remains under investigation. Stocks finish lower, the Dow down 406 at the bell. 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
17: A body washed ashore in Lakewood Thursday afternoon. Tom Moore gives us more.
18: Lakewood police say they and EMS were called out to the Clifton Beach area about quarter after four Thursday afternoon on a report of a body washing ashore. The man was pronounced dead shortly afterward. Lakewood police tried to identify the man. They couldn't, and there were no reports of missing men. The man was white, maybe between 45 and 65 years old. The Cuyahoga County Medical Examiner now has the control of the body. I'm Tom Moore.
19: Franklin County's first safe haven baby box is now available for parents in crisis. The Prairie Township Fire Department revealed the box yesterday after nearly 2 years of planning. The safe haven box is meant to be a safe, anonymous way for parents to surrender a newborn baby, no questions asked. Local leaders say the project required multiple legal approvals and extensive testing before it was opened. Meantime, we are learning more details about the missing Tennessee mother who was found dead in Cleveland.
20: Amber Graham's mother said her daughter and her 8-year-old granddaughter left Tennessee for Cleveland, and it's rumored that Graham was meeting a man she played video games with online back in June. She was reported missing June 18th. That was the last time Graham would speak to her mother. The child was dropped off at Fire Station 33 on July 1st, and Graham was found dead behind a Bosworth Road home 2 days later. Graham's cause of death has not been determined yet. That will be the factor on if criminal charges are filed. I'm Lee Mowen.
19: And Major League Baseball on Thursday releases 2027 schedule. The Cleveland Guardians will open the season with a 6-game road trip against the Chicago Cubs and Detroit Tigers, with their home opener scheduled for April 1st against the New York Yankees. Meanwhile, the Cincinnati Reds will open their season at home on March 25th against the St. Louis Cardinals. I'm Brady Hopkins.
21: 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Crystal Dunn will be honored at the October 10th friendly in Washington, D.C. Second game will be October 13th in Pennsylvania. 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
6: All right, thanks, Scott Shannon. Hour 2, Sean Hannity Show. Toll-free, it's 800-941-SEAN if you want to be a part of the program. So this lunatic, Congressman Ro Khanna, is at it again. Now, he claimed that the IDF, that Israeli officials, had withheld him. Now a tape has been released that I looked at, shows just the opposite to me. Linda, did you watch that tape? I didn't see any
7: sure
6: problem.
7: Did. Listen, yeah. Ro Khanna's mouth is moving. He's lying. That's all there is to it.
6: Okay. Well, the same guy that was like the number one advocate of this disgusting Nazi tattoo lunatic by the name of Graham Plattner put that aside and stuck with him until, you know, the very, very end. And then like when it was became impossible, which should have been the Nazi tattoo stop, you know, right there, end the sentence, he stuck with him. And anyway, so this guy makes this allegation. I got a tape of something I want to play for you here of Ro Khanna. I want you to listen to this.
8: The IDF is lying. The what happened was unprecedented. They had violent settlers detain American citizens, including an American government official. You had these settlers brandishing M4s, kicking the tires of our van, laughing at us, mocking at us, videotaping us. We were detained for about 20 minutes, fearful of our lives. Then the IDF comes, four soldiers. They tell our translator that they're on the side of the settlers. They further detain us and block us in. We had to call the American embassy. Fortunately, David Brownstein helped, and he got to someone in Israel. And 75 minutes after the detention by the IDF soldiers and by these settlers, we were let through. Now, I heard the prime minister, and he says that Israel is a country of law and order. Well, let me be very specific. The prime minister needs to open an investigation on these violent settlers who are connected to Yanon Levy, who has destroyed Zanuda's village and is a known person who has killed Palestinians, and these settlers were connected to him. They need to be prosecuted, including Yanon Levy. Their outpost needs to be investigated, and he needs to have an investigation on these four IDF officers. Security cameras can see that they were involved in the detention of American citizens. How dare they mistreat people with an American passport that way?
6: Now, I got to give credit to my colleagues at the Fox News Channel, because he got called out about lying about being detained in the West Bank. And the question was given to him. Didn't you know that you're entering a restricted military area when you got stopped? And he said American Congress people have been there before with prior coordination. If I could just finish. The reality is you look at the tape. He's not being mistreated in any way. Look, I've been to Israel more times than I can even count at this point, and I've been out with the IDF. I've been in the terror tunnels. I've been in remote areas of Israel. I've been next to the Iron Dome. I've been in border towns like Starot in Israel. They are the most cooperative, accommodating people when you visit from the United States. It's pretty unbelievable. It's pretty spectacular. Anyway, here to weigh in on all of this, Bruce Pearl is with us. By the way, former Auburn University men's basketball coach, chairman of the U.S. Israel Education Association. He's here to weigh in on this and a few other issues. I've got to ask him a couple of sports questions I have in my brain. Bruce, appreciate you being here. Coach, how are you?
9: I'm great, Sean, and it's great to be with you.
6: Okay, you looked at the video. I looked at the video. We know what this particular zone is, And this was a restricted military area. When I went out with the IDF, I'll give you one quick story. I went out with the IDF and they tell me where I get to go. You know, they were nice enough to allow me to actually go out on patrol with them. And let me tell you something. They bent over backwards to make sure I don't get hurt. It's just the opposite experience of what he's describing. It's a restricted area. And then he claims something that's not true. I mean, have you looked at the videotape?
9: Yeah, I have, Sean. And like you, I've been to Judea and Samaria many times. And I've been in a place where I visited Area B, which was both Palestinian and Israeli. If he had taken a wrong turn in Area A, which was Arab only, someplace like Jenin or Ramallah, he and his van might have gotten shot up and killed. The safety and security of a United States congressman is a responsibility of the Israeli government. But when you don't coordinate your trip into an area that is clearly disputed, you're putting yourself and everybody else in. So the question is, why did he do it? He did it because he knew exactly what would happen if he was not with a proper guide, with proper authority, and he created this whole stunt. And everybody is calling him out. This is an embarrassment to a United States congressman.
6: Well, it's frustrating. You know, I'm laughing, Coach, by the way, because you have the same voice of every other coach I know in my life. And that is, you know, all those years of having to be loud with players, you know, both during games and in practice and everything in between. It definitely wears your vocal cords out just a hair. And you've got that coach's voice, which I really admire, actually, and I like. But, you know, you're describing it perfectly. And yes, they take the security of Americans very seriously. I mean, I was literally given escorts when I went through the old city. They did not want me going through the old city alone. When I got to the wall, I mean, it kind of shocked me, to be very honest, where I got recognized at a very high level. Linda, you were there with us at the time. And I literally was surrounded by a crowd, and the crowd was like my biggest fan base. And of course, I have no idea that they even knew who I was. By the way, the opposite, when I went out in public in London and people wanted to kill me within 30 seconds. But it was, you know, extraordinarily humbling to have that experience. But the fact that when Americans visit, especially you know, congressmen and women and senators, like Senator Graham has gone there more times before he passed away than any one person that I know. And he was treated like royalty every time he went there. I mean, him and Prime Minister Netanyahu were extraordinarily close.
9: Yeah, it's a tremendous loss. Losing Lindsay is a tremendous loss because he's been boots on the ground there. He's seen it firsthand. You know, Sean, you're a hero at the Western Wall because you're a great patriot. And you love this country, and you've done your work and you've done your homework. Let's talk about settler violence. Let's talk about the one pioneer that was carrying a weapon out there on a hill in the dirt road outside his village on Shabbat. He is not an IDF soldier. He is some father who is protecting his community, because if the wrong car and the wrong group of hombres show up, he needs to brandish that weapon to protect his community. And that's all he was doing. And he stopped a vehicle on a dirt road in an area that was a military area. And he just simply asked the question, can I check and see who you are and what you're doing? And this is just for the protection and the safety. This is what Israelis live every single day. Let's talk about settler violence. Since 1967, Sean, less than 200 Palestinians have been killed by Israelis. During that same period, mostly because of a couple of antifadas, about 1,800 Israeli civilians have been killed by Palestinian civilians. So in this same area, this father out there on a hill was simply on patrol protecting his neighborhood, because at any moment there could be some violence. Somebody could enter into that neighborhood and we could have another situation like October 7th. That is what Israelis live with in Judea and Samaria every single day.
6: Listen, I was in the terror tunnels. I think maybe one of the first people to ever go in them in one trip. Maybe it was 2015 or 16. I don't remember the year. And I mean, it was buried so deep in the ground. It was so steep to get down, and you go down the biggest hill. And I remember, and I went in the tunnel, and we videotaped it. Still have it on tape. And then I get up the hill, and there was another woman journalist. I don't know. She worked for some organization. I forget. And she couldn't get up. And I literally turned around. Linda, I think you were there for that. And I went back and assisted her. There's 350 miles of these terror tunnels there. You know, money that was given by the U.S., monies that were given by Israel for the purpose of building out infrastructure and hospitals and schools and other things for the people in Gaza. You know, for all the people like free Gaza, free. Well, why did they waste all this money building these sophisticated terror tunnels? All right, quick break, right back, and more with Bruce Pearl. He is the former Auburn men's basketball coach. 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

0: continue now. Bruce Pearl is with us, former Auburn men's basketball head coach, as we talk about a lot of issues. If I can change topics on you while I have you, being a coach, I've not been the biggest fan of the WNBA. I'm not really even a big fan of the NBA, to be very blunt with you. I really prefer college basketball. I prefer college football. I like it as much as NFL football. My big sport is hockey. I'm a big hockey nut. I'm a Florida Panthers fan. And however, I started watching because I've always been intrigued by the talent of Caitlin Clark. But I mean, I've never seen or witnessed anybody that can pretty much shoot inside, you know, half court as accurately as she can. She's an amazing, gifted athlete. And then, so I was watching a game, and I had not watched one in a long time, and it's Caitlin Clark, and she's playing, they're playing Vegas, Indiana's playing Vegas, and the brutality that still exists as they target her is one of the most frustrating, aggravating, insulting things. Now, she has been very gracious in not wanting to highlight it and puts it to the side, but it pissed me off. How much longer is this going to go on?
1: Well, it's great to have the discussion because, first of all, I'm an NBA fan only at playoff time. I'm with you. I'd much rather watch college basketball than NBA basketball. And the WNBA has come a long, long way. It's actually watchable now. And that's because the skill level and the talents of players like Caitlin Clark have increased. Now, as a coach, what's the scouting report on Caitlin Clark? You've got to be physical with her. You can't let her get to her spots. You can't make it easy for her to get open, because if she can see it, Sean, she can make it. So there's nothing wrong with physical play, okay? At the same time, every official know who's the best player on the floor. They knew Larry Bird. They knew Magic Johnson. They knew Michael Jordan. And those guys did get a different whistle that they earned. Now, Caitlin Clark, she is not soft. She's a tough kid, and she does not herself want to complain about the whistle, so she is going to continually to play through contact. But the WNBA has got to get a hold of this, because now all of a sudden, this is all we're talking about instead of talking about the quality of the play or the great competition.
0: You know, but you're highlighting something that's amazing, because I watched the game. And it is talented, is gifted. Now, this happened to be an off night for her. It wasn't her best night. I've watched her when she's on fire. Sort of like, you know, I love the NBA when it was Magic and Bird. I thought it was maybe the best period in the history of basketball. And I remember growing up with the old Knicks team with, you know, Willis Reed and Dave DeBuscher and Bradley and Walt Clyde Frazier and Earl the Pearl, Wingo coming off the bench. I know all these guys. I guess, which is aging me here on my own show. And I loved the Bird Magic era. I love when they do interviews together. I love the documentaries on them. It's phenomenal to me. And it's like, why? Here's somebody that has brought more attention, that is bringing in more audience, bigger crowds, really, really bringing the league to another level, which means more money in everybody's pocket, ultimately, and they're going to end up, you know, killing the goose that lays the golden egg. I mean, it just pisses me off. And I'm just frustrated by it, because I think this woman has been unfairly targeted, continues to be unfairly targeted. I'm at the point, why doesn't she finally just speak up for herself?
1: She's not built that way, Sean. This is how she overcame adversity and challenges and not being as big, as strong, as athletic as some of the other players she played with in the Big Ten when she was at Iowa. She's not going to. She's going to play through all that. But the WNBA and the leadership, this is not watchable right now. She is being targeted. It is physicality to a fault, and it does not belong in a game. It's one thing about playing hard, playing aggressively, make her touches difficult. We understand that. But she still is the best player on the floor, and it's not about a rookie. It's not a year ago. All right, fine. Welcome to the league, rookie. Get you some of this. That's fine. She's not a rookie anymore.
0: Okay, rookie year, fine. After that, when you're adding such value and everyone else is going to benefit, no, enough is enough. Coach, I could talk to you all day. Really appreciate it. Bruce Pearl, former Auburn basketball men's head coach. Bruce, you're a rock star. Appreciate you.
1: Huge fan. Thank you, Sean.
0: All right, man. 800-941-SEAN. You want to be a part of the program?

0: Youngstown man is facing charges.
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0: can't always believe what the other side claims. 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
1: All right, 25 till the top of the hour, 800-941-SEAN if you want to be a part of the program. Listen, want to remind you, communication, especially when it matters the most. In other words, what happens if a storm hits? What happens if your power's out? What happens if cell service is out completely? You don't want to be stranded without the ability to communicate with your loved ones, your family, your employees, people that are important to you in your life. You need the ultimate emergency communication tool. And that's where Rapid Radios come in. We all love walkie-talkies as a kid, except this is industrial strength on a nationwide LTE network. You're on the East Coast. You can talk to people on the West Coast with the touch of a button. They hold the charge up to 5 days. If electricity's out, the signal is protected by a 256-bit encryption, so nobody can listen in. And the best part is you don't sign a contract. There's no

0: He talks about that. He talks about a lot of other issues. We are doing a deep dive into these documents. It's going to take longer than we thought. But here's what the president says. Then they have declassified documents to back it up. Listen.
1: No country could be great without fair and honest elections. You have to trust your country, because if there can be no trust, there can be no greatness. And that's very simple. No trust, no greatness. For many years, I've called for bold, swift, and decisive action to protect the integrity of America's elections. Every American deserves to know that when they cast their vote, that vote will be counted accurately in a system, and that is to make that system secure. One where cheating and interference are not just difficult, but virtually impossible. Unfortunately, the system we have today falls catastrophically short of that standard. Tonight, I'm announcing the immediate declassification and release of critical intelligence, revealing shocking vulnerabilities in our election infrastructure. This evidence shows that the election system we have dangerously exposes, and really exposes, like levels never thought possible, to hacking, exploitation, and foreign interference. Just as disturbingly, this vital information has for many years been covered up and hidden from you. The American people, our beautiful, our great American people. But that all changes right now. The documents we will release starting tonight have been gathered by the White House Government Transparency Task Force, a great group of people, along with the staff of the President's Intelligence Advisory Board, supported by our top intelligence agency chiefs, who have all personally reviewed the findings we are presenting this evening and fully confirmed their authenticity. You can see these documents for yourself at whitehouse.gov. That's whitehouse.gov. Go check it out. Our purpose in disclosing this information is not to weaken confidence in election, but to earn that confidence by confronting vulnerabilities and correcting them very, very quickly. And that's what we're doing. The documents cover five major areas of concern. First, they show that over a period of years, starting during the 2020 election cycle, the People's Republic of China carried out what is believed to be the largest compromise of election data in history, resulting in China's illicit acquisition of 220 million U.S. voter files. That information includes names, addresses, phone numbers, political party preferences, and other sensitive data that would be needed to register to vote and engage in other nefarious activities, which is exactly what was happening. This data loss presents an unprecedented election security nightmare. The intelligence even shows that China has signed a data exploitation unit specifically to this new project. Compounding the travesty, the second set of documents we are releasing reveals that members of the deep state, very, very famous group of people, many cases, in our intelligence agency work to actively suppress and downplay information about the extent of China's sinister election meddling, covering it up from both the president and the American people like nobody thought was possible. U.S. spy agencies began learning about the compromise of voter registration files in 2020 when they discovered that tens of millions of voter data, think of that, tens of millions of voters' data in 18 states have been bought, stolen, or hacked by China. Yet those responsible for sounding the alarm instead kept the information secret and hidden. They did not disclose to me as president or to anyone else, and to the best of our knowledge, they did not inform Congress. In fact, all they kept saying is, this is the most secure election in the history of our country, a standard, very pat line that was divvied out to say. The cover-up of this colossal security breach is even more disturbing in light of the additional information showing that China engaged in other elections.

0: election-related activities to undermine my first administration and our 2020 campaign. They did not want, and they just didn't want it. They fought like hell not to have it, Donald Trump, to win, and for good reason. As the documents we are releasing show, CIA reporting explicitly stated, and I quote, in mid-2018, the Chinese Communist Party's policy was to leverage all domestic and foreign elements that were opposed to the U.S. president in an effort to reduce the U.S. president's votes and make him resign or prevent his reelection. Isn't that nice? Also, in mid-2018, China was working to influence the results of the U.S. midterm elections and later the results of the 2020 presidential election itself. Separately, in mid-2019, the Chinese government's strategy against the United States was focused on undermining domestic confidence in the U.S. president. They wanted to just make you sound like your president wasn't so hot, when actually your president has done a great job, and they did everything possible to do exactly that. Going on, this document says, and this is by the CIA, the strategy included efforts to use Chinese contacts with big U.S. companies to influence U.S. business leaders to turn against the president of the United States of America. The Chinese government sought to identify U.S. journalists who had reported negatively on the U.S. president and pay them large sums of money to write more negative articles about him, as many as they could, and they didn't care what they said. The Chinese government wanted U.S. president to lose the next election. And the reason they wanted me to lose is because they knew I was wise to them, charged them billions and billions of dollars worth of tariffs, and built the strongest military anywhere in the world. We have the strongest military anywhere in the world. These are exact quotes from the CIA reporting. The name of the person doing the quote is now under review, but it gets even worse. Raw intelligence obtained by the FBI in 2020, yet buried by rogue bureaucrats, stated that China's activities even included an attempt to manufacture illegal ballots for Joe Biden. Documents show that during this period, dozens of significant CIA and NSA reports about China's election targeting were kept out of the presidential briefing. We are releasing the results of a stunning investigation by the Department of Homeland Security. According to the DHS review, state voter rolls and public records, they identified approximately 278,000 non-citizens who are registered to vote in federal elections. Since Democrat states refused to share their voter files, the real number is actually much higher than that. Yet, even this limited analysis found more than 250,000 foreigners illegally registered to vote. Put together, these disclosures reveal an election system so broken and so vulnerable that no one can possibly defend it. It is not defensible. Hundreds of millions of U.S. voter files are in the hands of foreign governments. Our machines and ballot counting systems are exposed to hacking and manipulation and corruption. China and other countries have been trying to meddle in our elections. Evidence of fraud has been buried. Hundreds of thousands of non-citizens and dead people are listed and active on the voter rolls. And yet we still have elections with no voter ID, no proof of citizenship, and tens of millions of ballots floating aimlessly through the mail. As one example of the insanity, California's recent election for mayor of L.A. and governor was held on June 2nd, long time ago, but it was just completed a few days ago on July 10th. Think of that, much more than 1 month. Took a month to count the votes. I wonder what they were doing. This is worse than any third world country. There's no third world country that has elections like we have. In a rare move, NBC and ABC Fake News have both said that they would not cover this speech. They knew what it was about because of the fact that they don't like the topic, because they know how corrupt our system is, and they don't want to reveal it. They and others in the media are part of a plot. They want to continue this fraud for whatever reason. They want to keep it going. They want to protect the radical left. They can't have a great country, and that's true. You can't have a great country without free and fair elections. Fraud like this should mean a revocation of their licenses. They use our public multi-billion dollar in value airways for absolutely no money. They pay nothing. All we want is honesty in our elections and honesty in reporting. They pay nothing for multi-billion dollar assets. Great damage has been done to our country. Our elections were left vulnerable to being rigged and stolen, and the trust of the American people was lost. This cannot be allowed to continue. Every American, whether you're a Republican, Democrat, independent, or otherwise, should be able to agree that we deserve the most secure, honest, and fair election system anywhere in the world. Secure elections should be a partisan, really, should just, we should be together, Democrats, Republicans, independents, everybody, and it should not be a partisan issue. It should cause to unite us, not to divide us. This should be a cause. We should be united, not divided. In light of the brand new and irrefutable information I have revealed tonight, my administration is in the process of notifying the states whose election data was compromised by the People's Republic of China and many others. We will be working closely to mitigate any harm, and we're taking swift action to ensure that sensitive voter data is better protected so we can never be bought, we can never be hacked, and we can never watch a stolen election again. I've also ordered DHS to notify every state about non-citizens on their voter rolls and direct them to remove all ineligible voters from the lists immediately. But most importantly, addressing this crisis of election security demands that Congress must pass the Save America Act. How easy is that to do unless you want to cheat? The only reason you wouldn't do it is you want to cheat because your policies are so bad and your candidates are so pathetic that you can't get away or can't get elected any other way. This landmark bill requires that all voters must show photo voter ID. How simple is that? Could I have your photo, please? Photo voter ID. All voters must provide proof of citizenship. Are you a citizen of our country, please? And hopefully there will be no corrupt mail-in ballots, which if you watched California and so many other places, mail-in ballots are inherently corrupt. So you would have no mail-in ballots except for illness, disability, military deployment, or travel, if you're going away on business or vacation. These reforms are urgently needed to stop the vulnerabilities that I've mentioned. To all Americans, I ask you to pick up your phone tomorrow, call your representatives in the House and Senate, and demand that they pass the Save America Act without delay. Together, we will restore faith and confidence in our country, and we will be bigger, better, and stronger than ever before. Thank you. God bless you. God bless our great military, and God bless America. Thank you very much.
1: All right, President Donald J. Trump from the East Room at the White House. 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
1: 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All right. When we come back, Senator Jim Banks will talk about the SAVE Act, the president's speech, much more as we continue.

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6: Another tense day in the Middle East. On Lisa Brady, Fox News. Kuwait's army just reporting it intercepted ballistic missiles and drones in Kuwaiti airspace. Iran keeps attacking U.S. Gulf allies as the U.S. expands its airstrikes on Iran in an ongoing tug of war over the Strait of Hormuz.
7: The blockade is being enforced. Three ships as of this morning had been turned back, one disabled and one boarded by U.S. Marines. This has now, for the six nights in a row, we have seen the intensity of the airstrikes increase.
6: Fox's Mike Tobin in Tel Aviv. Bridges among the latest U.S. targets. CENTCOM just confirming another round of U.S. strikes underway, and the U.S. military also just reporting a fourth commercial vessel now redirected as part of the blockade. President Trump is urging Lindsey Graham's sister to run for a full term in the U.S. Senate.
8: President Trump is offering his complete and total endorsement to Senator Darlene Graham, the sister of South Carolina Republican Lindsey Graham, if she chooses to run for her late brother's Senate seat. That term expires the end of this year, and a Republican primary is set for next month to replace Lindsey Graham on the ballot. The president says Darlene Graham is a spectacular person and a true American patriot, and says he's asked her to run in the special primary for the good of the nation. Darlene Graham was sworn in this week as senator to serve out the rest of Lindsey Graham's term.
6: Fox's Jared Halpern at the White House, where the president says he made the request during an Oval Office visit. California-based Taylor Farms is voluntarily recalling all iceberg lettuce sourced from central Mexico. This after federal health officials announced an apparent link between that lettuce used by Taco Bell and a parasite-driven outbreak in multiple states. However, the cause of more illnesses in other states remains under investigation. Stocks finish lower, the Dow down 406 at the bell. 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
9: A body washed ashore in Lakewood Thursday afternoon. Tom Moore gives us more.
10: Lakewood police say they and EMS were called out to the Clifton Beach area about quarter after four Thursday afternoon on a report of a body washing ashore. The man was pronounced dead shortly afterward. Lakewood police tried to identify the man. They couldn't, and there were no reports of missing men. The man was white, maybe between 45 and 65 years old. The Cuyahoga County Medical Examiner now has the control of the body. I'm Tom Moore.
9: Franklin County's first safe haven baby box is now available for parents in crisis. The Prairie Township Fire Department revealed the box yesterday after nearly 2 years of planning. The safe haven box is meant to be a safe, anonymous way for parents to surrender a newborn baby, no questions asked. Local leaders say the project required multiple legal approvals and extensive testing before it was opened. Meantime, we are learning more details about the missing Tennessee mother who was found dead in Cleveland.
11: Amber Graham's mother said her daughter and her 8-year-old granddaughter left Tennessee for Cleveland, and it's rumored that Graham was meeting a man she played video games with online back in June. She was reported missing June 18th. That was the last time Graham would speak to her mother. The child was dropped off at Fire Station 33 on July 1st, and Graham was found dead behind a Bosworth Road home 2 days later. Graham's cause of death has not been determined yet. That will be the factor on if criminal charges are filed. I'm Lee Mowen.
9: And Major League Baseball on Thursday releases 2027 schedule. The Cleveland Guardians will open the season with a 6-game road trip against the Chicago Cubs and Detroit Tigers, with their home opener scheduled for April 1st against the New York Yankees. Meanwhile, the Cincinnati Reds will open their season at home on March 25th against the St. Louis Cardinals. I'm Brady Hopkins.
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0: Trump's Republican allies in Congress keep pushing the SAVE Act, the most devious voter suppression legislation Trump has ever dreamed up.
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4: 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Coming up next, our final news roundup and information overload hour.
6: All right, news roundup, information overload hour. Toll free, it's 800-941-SEAN. You want to be a part of the program this Friday. Let me play Caroline Leavitt, White House press secretary, and the comments she's making as it relates to the Citizenship Act of 2026 to end birthright citizenship for the children of illegals. And, you know, one of the worst rulings ever, but let me play it for you.
7: With respect to your question on birthright citizenship, I think the president has made his view and the White House has made our view on this case quite clear. We're going to continue to move forward to work with Congress, hopefully in the future, to remedy this problem in our country and to ensure that we cannot have this scam continuing where you have foreigners from all around the world traveling to our country to give birth to babies who are then given the greatest privilege on the face of the planet, American citizenship. That's not how our founding fathers intended this country to work or to operate, and the administration is committed to finding solutions to remedy that.
6: Now, if you recall, Justice Kavanaugh kind of left the door open and said that Congress could act in a way that would not necessitate a Supreme Court ruling because it's madness. You know, the idea you enter the country illegally, you know, years ago we used the term anchor babies, people that were due to give birth, crossing the border. Kids born in America, automatically they're American citizens. Anyway, our friend Jim Banks of Indiana is fighting on this issue, not only with the Save America Act, which, you know, is simply proof of citizenship and voter ID, which the president went into great specificity and detail into last night. We're still doing a deep dive into all of these documents that they released. And we talked to John Solomon earlier in the program today, but he now introduced the Citizenship Act of 2026, the purpose of which is to end birthright citizenship, basically following kind of the hint, the instructions of Justice Kavanaugh that it can be done legislatively. In other words, birthright citizenship, children of illegals, and birth tourism, which is another way that people get around and around and circumvent the laws of our country to make their kids American citizens. Now, I don't blame them for wanting to be Americans. You know, if I lived in certain parts of the world and I saw a loophole like this, I'd probably take advantage of it myself. The fact that we allow that to happen, you know, fool me once, shame on you. Fool me twice, shame on me. And this keeps happening. Anyway, Senator Banks of Indiana, sir, how are you? How's the Hoosier State?
8: Good to be with you. The Hoosier State is good, except for all this Canadian smoke. I got home from
6: Washington. By the way, holy moly, man, it's brutal.
8: Yeah, my kids, you know, you can't go outside. You can't. You can feel it in the air. It's time to do something about it. We got to sanction Canada. We got to hold them accountable for it. It keeps happening. It happened last year, the year before that. People are outraged here in the Hoosier State.
6: Well, it reminds me a lot of like California. You know, all the same people that lectured us about following the science on COVID, and they did anything but follow the science, you know, by putting masks on kids and stopping in-school education and every other dumb thing that they did. And, you know, pretty much, you know, putting a gun to people's heads, indoctrinating them into, well, if you get the shot, you're never going to get COVID. You get the shot, you'll never infect anyone else with COVID. False and more false. Lie, bigger lie. And it's frustrating when your government lies to you at such a high level on such a matter of importance like your health. Is it that bad? So kids can't leave their homes in Indiana. That's how bad it is?
8: Well, I'll tell you, my middle daughter plays soccer. She had soccer practice yesterday morning. They were out running and practicing, and they found it very, very difficult to breathe. It's really bad. And now I'm hearing this drifted. I left Washington yesterday, and it was fine, and it was hot, but clear. Now I understand it's made its way to Washington, and so maybe all the bureaucrats and everyone in Washington will get a taste of what the rest of the country is feeling right now, and maybe we'll finally do something about it. I mean, we're talking about. I know you want to talk about the foreign invasion at the southern border, but these radical environmentalist policies that have prevented Canada from doing anything about this over the years, it has a real effect on my part of the country.
6: So Caroline Leavitt saying we're going to continue to move forward to work with Congress, hopefully in the future, to remedy this, which is, it seems, and is it your interpretation that Justice Kavanaugh is basically saying, wake up, those of you in Congress, there is a way to fix this?
8: Yeah, it's very simple. I mean, you mentioned the Supreme Court decision, Sean. I think this might be the worst Supreme Court decision of my lifetime. This is a matter of American sovereignty. Right now, we estimate 250,000 babies born per year to illegal immigrants in America who are then granted birthright citizenship. President Trump has tried to do something about it. His executive order was struck down just on the pure argument about the 14th Amendment. But what's left open is this notion of invaders. And that's what my bill focuses on. It takes a page from Kavanaugh's playbook. Kavanaugh, by the way, was on the wrong side of this decision. He voted with the majority to strike down President Trump's executive order. But he said that if we clarify the definition of invaders and make it, if Congress makes it clear in the law that the babies of invaders are not granted birthright citizenship, that would pass constitutional muster. By the way, all nine justices on the those on the left, those on the right, those in the middle, they all agree, they uphold previous Supreme Court rulings that children of invaders are not eligible, but Congress needs to declare an invasion at the southern border. We still have 15 million plus illegals that came into this country under Biden, and make it clear that they're not eligible, as my bill does. We've declared Nazi spies and pirates and terrorists as foreign invaders in the past. That pales in comparison to the tens and tens of millions of illegals that were let into this country, who invaded our country under Joe Biden. Their children should never be eligible for birthright citizenship. That's a magnet for more of them to come. Also, by the way, this Chinese billionaire says he used a surrogate to have 100 babies in America to give them birthright citizenship. My bill would clarify that that's not allowed as well. American citizenship should be granted to those who come here, who immigrate here legally, and those who follow the law, not to those who break the law.
6: I'd like to see this bill get passed. Now, I know you spend a lot of time and you're very well liked. How are your colleagues responding to this?
8: Well, I introduced it on Monday as soon as we got back, because we had the 2-week break over the 4th of July holiday. And this decision came down after we left. So I struck as fast as I could. I introduced the bill on Monday. Immediately, Senator Tuberville co-sponsored it. Senator Bernie Moreno co-sponsored it. I'm pushing to get more co-sponsors. And then over in the House, Congressman Greg Stube from Florida and Brandon Gill from Texas, they're both working on House legislation to introduce over there to do the same thing. I mean, this is a simple matter. As Kavanaugh points out, we don't need to pass a constitutional amendment. And Sean, you and I know it would be impossible with these radical Democrats ever to pass a constitutional amendment to ban birthright citizenship. But we can pass a simple bill, and it can just take a majority in the House. And then this gets back to this maddening, I'm brand new in the Senate. I served in the House. These filibuster rules are insane to me.
6: Yeah, I remember when you were a lowly congressman. I remember when you were in that lower body. You're now in the elite group.
8: And this group that I'm with now, we've the filibuster.
6: By the way, don't take any crap from me. I'm just saying.
8: Well, I complained about the Senate for 8 years when I was in the House, and now I got to the Senate, and we got to change the filibuster rules to allow us to pass the Save America Act, to ban birthright citizenship, to protect our country. By the way, Sean, your great friend and my colleague Lindsey Graham fought to ban birthright citizenship for years in the United States Senate. I mean, it was one of the issues that he worked on the hardest. And I picked up the baton here to fight for this and work on it, taking a different approach based on what Justice Kavanaugh has forecasted to us on how we can stop this from continuing to happen.
6: So he was keeping me in the loop the entire way, and he had been strategizing and working with the president, keeping him in the loop every day. And they felt they got to the point where the Save America Act, and by the way, for those that may not know, it is you would need proof of citizenship, voter ID to vote in an election. Why would anyone be against simple integrity measures to ensure the confidence in the result of our elections is beyond any comprehension I have. I mean, I'm still doing a deep dive into the documents that the president released last night, but we heard his speech and, you know, with the declassification, he's saying that, you know, all these intel agencies from, you know, everything from the CIA, military intelligence, you can add on top of that, and others, you know, discovered that, in fact, our intelligence agencies were keenly aware of deep vulnerabilities within our voting system. I mean, maybe the two biggest takeaways is that they had concluded in these documents, according to the president last night, 250,000 illegals that are registered to vote. I think the biggest takeaway for me was like the biggest shock is over 220 million voter rolls, which is names, addresses, voting affiliation, phone numbers. Apparently the largest security breach in American history by the communist Chinese. Are you aware of that? Have you done a deep dive yet? We're doing ours now.
8: Well, the message the president gave last night was very compelling. And we've always known the Chinese Communist Party seeks to every single day to subvert our democratic society and our systems. And the fact that as President Trump has exposed, that they've hacked into our election system in the 2020 election should alarm every American. I don't care if you're a liberal, radical, wacky Democrat.
6: I don't think he said they hacked in. He said that it was that we were vulnerable to it. And that's what John Solomon was reading me into earlier. And the fact that they knew it existed. And then you've got this whole other aspect of it is they knew, they didn't tell the American people, they purposely, I mean, John Solomon referred to a specific exchange where we are a private government, if you were a shadow government within the government, and we're not giving him this information. What is that all about?
8: Yeah, the cover up, the vulnerabilities, it all goes back, as President Trump made this point very clear, as he's continued to, we have to pass the Save America Act. This is an existential threat to our country, to protect our elections, to protect our way of life in this country. We have to protect and secure our elections. So it's time for...
6: All right, so let me ask you this, and I think this is an important question. And I've had Senator Mike Lee on, Senator Ted Cruz on. I've had many discussions. I actually gave up hope because, you know, although Susan Collins, to her credit, changed her mind, her vote on this, which I thought was very helpful. However, and they want to do a standing filibuster. They want to do a real old school filibuster where you sit, where you stand, you talk, you don't go on vacation, you keep everybody in session, you don't close the Senate down. This way is a little bit different. What the president and Lindsey were working out. Do you have a preference in terms of how it gets done?
8: I'm for doing whatever it takes. Whatever it takes. I know Lindsey and the president working with Mike Johnson to go through the reconciliation process. Lindsey was chairman of the budget committee, so he was the quarterback for all of this on the Senate side, and working with the House to pass the defense supplemental bill, but put the bones, the all of the key parts of the Save America Act into the reconciliation bill that could meet the Senate parliamentarian rules. And Speaker Johnson is still focused on doing that. I mean, he said this week that this is his top priority, pass this reconciliation bill over.
6: No, I spoke to him. It is his top priority.
8: Vote against it. I think we could do it that way. That gets us below the 60 vote threshold without the, I'm for changing Senate rules to pass the Save America Act and to ban birthright citizenship and to do a lot of other things to save this country. But the reconciliation process might be our easiest solution.
6: We have a deadline coming up, which I believe, if I'm not mistaken, is August 3rd, the final day that it can, you know, go back and change ballots. We appreciate you being here, sir. Thank you.
8: Thank you.
6: 800-941-SHAWN. You want to be a part of the program. Your call's coming up on this Friday, straight ahead.
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America now celebrating its 250th anniversary. Now, this milestone is also a time to be introspective, reflect on the enduring relationship. Although you have so many, you know, virulent anti-Semites out there in the halls of Congress, college campuses, on the airwaves, it's worldwide, it's disgusting. President John F. Kennedy, I think, hit it perfectly, because Israel's been our most loyal, strongest ally. It's not NATO, I can promise you that. And Kennedy said that Israel was not created in order to disappear. Israel will endure. It will flourish. And I think these words perfectly capture the spirit of a young democracy determined to survive. We live thousands of miles apart, yet united by shared values of democracy, faith, freedom, resilience. We've all witnessed in horror, not only October 7, 2023, but, you know, all the cluster bombs being dropped in densely populated areas, cities even like Tel Aviv. And it has resulted in a lot of people losing their homes, a great need for humanitarian assistance. I mean, people need everything. 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

0: Sean's got more behind-the-scenes information, more contacts than anybody, more friends behind the curtain. 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
1: All right, 25 now till the top of the hour this Friday, 800-941-SEAN, our number. We'll get to some of your calls coming up straight ahead. Our friends at Sig Sauer, they are celebrating 250 years of freedom. 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Summertime is here. More people outdoors. You got to be careful. Have a safety security plan for you and your family. Now, Sig Sauer, proudly made in the Live Free or Die state of New Hampshire. About half their workforce is former military. Sig Sauer is a proud partner to the U.S. military. And they are the official sidearm of all branches of the U.S. military. For example, I

0: Anyway, go to sixhour.com today. 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So check it out. Sixhour.com today. I've watched Liberal Joe over at MSDNC for years claim that he is a conservative, and he claims it and he says it. We can play tape of it. We've got it. We've chronicled it a lot. This guy is so radical left. And I'm going to tell you what this is about. And I've known this for years. You know, when he started doing the morning show over at MSDNC, I can tell you a little secret about Liberal Joe. I don't know if his bosses are going to like hearing it, but I'm going to tell it anyway. The truth is, he was calling the bosses, my bosses, at the Fox News Channel because he wanted to work at Fox. Oh, interesting tidbit, Linda, right? I mean, I think I mentioned this once before. And, you know, claiming, oh, I'm really a conservative. The guy just wants to be on TV. You know, if I had to change who I am to be on radio or TV, it'd be impossible. I can't do it. It would be, I've got to be true and authentic to who I really am. Period. End stop. Right there. Over. But here's Liberal Joe with Talafrico, cisgender. You know, God is non-binary. And by the way, championing the rights of biological men to have access to abortion. Listen to Liberal Joe suck up to Talafrico.
1: 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I'm all in. If somebody calls me Talafrico, I'm memeing that all the way to the
2: 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And Joe,
1: but I want to get
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3: I'll get you one.
0: I mean, it's just downright disgusting. I can't take it. Linda, you'll love this idea. I found your candidate for 2028, former CNN anchor, Don Lemon. Apparently he's considering a presidential run. Here's what he said.
4: I think I would be a really good president of the United States.
5: Okay, like you're being serious.
4: I'm being totally serious.
6: So what would it take?
4: For the people to want me, what it would take is if I ran a political campaign, a presidential campaign, I would like to run it. And I don't know if this is realistic or not, without having to beg for money. I would like it to be a voter, citizen-driven campaign for as much as it can be. Maybe at some point I might have to take a donation. I would rather not do that, but I would rather the people of the United States to say, that's the guy that we want. I'm going to give him $5 or $10 or something that doesn't break the bank because I know that the economy's tough.
0: Now, that would be your first choice. I'm thinking, no?
7: You don't want to hear what I have to say about Don Lemon. It actually would make what I have to say about Joe Scarborough seem nice, if that's any indicator.
0: Listen, when Linda says, I don't want to hear it, that's usually code for don't let me go there.
7: That's right.
0: All right, this Friday, let's get to our busy phones. Thanks for being so patient, as always. Let's say hi to Steve, Linda's home state, the Commonwealth of Pennsylvania. Steve, how are you? Glad you called.
8: Good. How are you, Sean?
0: I'm good. Happy Friday, sir.
8: Thank you, sir. I'm a longtime listener. What triggered me was Gavin Newsom says, capitalism as we know it doesn't work. Well, my question to you is, all the money he made, didn't he not make that off of capitalism?
0: Look, there's nothing that Gavin Newsom says that I even take seriously. Oh. I don't think he's a credible candidate for president. Here's the thing. He thinks he's clever. Like, for example, we heard Andy Beshear of Kentucky, who's often portrayed himself as a moderate, and Andy Beshear now is embracing the radical socialists that dominate his party because he wants a nomination. You know, you see the same thing with Josh Shapiro is trying to move left. And then you have Gavin thinking he's more clever than everybody. Socialism that doesn't work, and nor does capitalism in its current manifestation. He's the worst governor in the country. If he thinks I'm not going to hammer, if he becomes the nominee, that every American won't know how bad he is. He doesn't know his old friend Sean Hannity really well, because I will be beating that drum so hard that maybe some of you will think, Hannity, every day you're pounding this guy. And if you think that, I'll be happy. I'll feel like I've done my job, because I want every American, by the time November of 2028 comes on board, and I'm more focused on 26 right now.

0: to know whoever the Democratic nominee is about them and everything they've done and said and how bad they are. And I'll just be grateful in Pennsylvania, you know, you got somebody like John Fetterman. I like Fetterman. Do you like Fetterman?
1: Well, I did not at first, but he's really changed my mind about him.
0: Listen, I had him on my podcast, and I started out the podcast. I apologized to him. I was very harsh when he was running that race because I didn't know this side of him. And I looked at his record, looked at some of the things he was saying, and a friend of mine was running against him, Dr. Oz. I love Dr. Oz. And he just blew it off, and he said, it's politics. Don't worry about it. I mean, it was that simple. And I'll tell you when I first met him. You might be a little interested in this. If not, just tell me. Do you remember when he went to Mar-a-Lago to meet with President Trump? He and his wife went. I happened to be there on business that day, meaning an interview with the president at the time. Fetterman comes in, and I'm like, oh, no. I saw him. I had to shake his hand, and I'm thinking, I was so mean. You know, it's easy to be mean in anonymity, but I walked right up to him. Senator, very nice to meet you. Couldn't have been nicer back. The president is having this meeting that was, you know, it was all mysterious to people. And he invited me into the meeting and he said, Senator Fetterman, would it be okay if Sean Hannity came in? No, come on in, Sean. I'd love to see you. And I told him I'd never reveal that at the time, meaning at the time when it was relevant. And I didn't. And I walked away with a very different impression of him. And now we've actually become friendly.
1: Yeah. He is one of the very few Democrats that I would vote for.
0: Yeah, agreed.
1: And that,
0: Steve, appreciate it, man. Listen, you have a great weekend, okay? Promise me you'll have a good weekend.
1: I'm going to try. You too, Sean.
0: Let's get back to our busy phones. Let us say hi to Carrie in Oklahoma next on the Sean Hannity Show. Carrie, how are you? Happy Friday.
2: Happy Friday. Thanks for taking my call. I'm furious. I don't think it's being explained simply that whether they're illegal or legal, medical tourism or storming the border like they did, they can come in, pop out a kid, go back to their own country, and then when their kid turns 18, go to the embassy, fill out a card, and they can vote in our American elections for the rest of their life, never setting through mail-in ballots, never setting a foot on American soil again or paying a dime in taxes.
0: Put the tax issue aside for a second. Think about this. Then it opens the door that they can petition to allow family members like mom and dad and grandma and grandpa and other relatives and brothers and sisters into our country, too. It opens up a whole other, you know, window for them to get into the country, the whole family to get into the country, and all based originally on an illegal act. It's mind-numbing, isn't it?
2: It is. They're invading, infiltrating us legally from the outside in.
0: Well, you know what? I'm hoping, and we had Jim Banks, the senator from Indiana, on earlier about this. Kavanaugh gave a path. It's legislative. I hope they get it done. I hope now that the SAVE Act gets passed. I don't care how they pass it. I want it passed. I want it passed for this election coming up. Yep. I think it'll be an enormous move in the right direction.
2: You are absolutely correct, Sean. Every American has to get out and vote and cancel out these foreign mail-in ballot votes.
0: All right. Listen, you have a great, great weekend in Oklahoma, okay? Thank you for checking in with us. Happy Friday to you and your family. Stephanie, my free state of Florida. What's up, Stephanie? How are you? Happy Friday.
3: Hey, I'm well, thanks. How are you doing?
0: I'm good. I'm always happy on Friday. How can you not be happy on Friday?
3: Well, some of us have to work on Saturdays, so.
0: Okay. How can you not be happy on Saturday?
3: Oh, I love Saturdays. So, So the last caller that you were talking to when she was saying that we have to cancel out our votes, I just have to say that's so sad that I have to cast a vote thinking maybe this will cancel out somebody else's vote who shouldn't even be voting in my election anyway.
0: Well, I mean, it's a little shocking. You know, look, everyone needs to ask this question fundamentally. Why is there reluctance and resistance against proof of citizenship and voter ID for an election? We've had Democrats and Republicans both complain bitterly that they believe their elections are unfair, starting with Hillary Clinton, starting with Stacey Abrams, and Republicans, including Donald Trump. Why not put integrity measures in the system so every American can have confidence in the results? Our state of Florida, they've kind of mastered elections. You know, I think it was less than 2 hours after the polls closed in Florida in 24, we had declared Trump the winner. You know, they can't do it for 38 days, 40 days in California. What the hell are they doing? I mean, what is this, like a third world nation? This is nuts. How does anyone have confidence in that system?
3: Yeah, I don't know. But again, thank goodness we live in Florida. So, and speaking of Florida, I have to say, I had heard you talking about interviewing different candidates for 2026 elections. And living here in Florida, we have that very important governor's race coming up. And I just wanted to know if you would be doing any interviewing of any of the Republican candidates before the Republican primary, because my understanding is that they're not looking at having a debate. I know some of the candidates have said they had wanted to, but not all of the candidates are agreeing.
0: Well, if you look at the polls, I mean, I think it's pretty evident that Byron Donalds is going to be the nominee, don't you think?
3: Agreed, but I think it would be a little bit fair to get some of the other voices out there too, just to hear what they have to say.
0: Look, I'm not against debates anytime when it comes to elections and politicians. I think, first of all, Byron, I think, would be a great governor. I'm going to prepare everybody that they're going to come after him with a fierceness like you've never seen. I've been tipped off by people that I know in the Democratic Party, and they want to throw every bit of mud against him and his family. And, we'll be prepared for that. We're used to it. This is why good people don't ever want to run for office, because it's so despicable what we put these elected officials through. I mean, and I'm not talking about basics. I'm talking about like what they did to Kavanaugh kind of stuff. It's insane. Anyway, I appreciate the call. 800-941-SHAWN is our number if you want to be a part of the program.
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25: 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I mean, I'm out in the middle of nowhere. 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
22: 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Blood Trails.
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0: Read it. What are the odds you'd understand it? Probably zero. 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
0: All right, that's going to wrap things up for this edition of the Sean Hannity Show this week. As always, thank you for being with us. Thank you for making the show possible. But I got to tell you something. We now are getting geared up for the most important midterm election in our lifetime. All I'm asking, and I hope you'll talk about it with your friends, your family, anybody you run into this weekend. All I want is one thing this year. You commit in your mind, your heart, and your soul that you will vote and not let these radical Marxist, socialist, communists win. That's all I'm asking. Not a lot. And 3 hours a day, 1 hour at night, and an occasional podcast. Have a great weekend. Thanks for making the show possible. We'll see you on Monday.

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5: A seventh night of strikes underway. I'm Lisa Brady, Fox News. The U.S. attacking Iran again after expanding strikes to key infrastructure, including a tower in one port city.
6: The tower, according to the U.S., gave Iran the ability to track and menace shipping in the Gulf of Oman, therefore shipping the transit of the strait. Central Command says the destruction weakens the Revolutionary Guard's ability to coordinate attacks on commercial shipping. Bandar Kamir and Bandar Abbas both saw road bridges and rail bridges destroyed. The goal is to disrupt the ability of the Iranians to resupply and attack.
5: Fox's Mike Tobin in Tel Aviv. President Trump accusing Canada of not properly maintaining their forests as smoke from hundreds of wildfires continues to impact air quality in the U.S.
7: We have just an incredible display of hazy conditions from the upper Midwest across the Great Lakes and into the Northeast. Detroit, Chicago, and Washington, D.C., the top three cities in the world with the worst air quality. Detroit yesterday setting a record for the worst air quality of all time.
5: Fox Weather's Jane Minar. A cold front and stormy weather expected to bring relief this weekend, but the president says he plans to call Canada's prime minister about the cost. A produce company based in California is recalling lettuce grown in Mexico after an outbreak of illness in the U.S.
8: Taylor Fresh Foods is voluntarily removing iceberg lettuce sourced from central Mexico from the U.S. market after the FDA traced a parasitic outbreak to shredded lettuce from that country. The cyclospora outbreak has sickened people in more than 30 states, according to the CDC, with more than 90 people hospitalized.
5: Fox's Carmen Roberts. The FDA says more than 1,600 who got sick reported eating at Taco Bell in 5 states. The restaurant chain already removing potentially affected lettuce. A possible link to cases in other states not yet confirmed. 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
5: Texas is in flood recovery mode again.
11: To support these efforts to the fullest, I am right now going to be issuing a major disaster declaration.
5: Governor Greg Abbott, after days of heavy rain led to flash flooding that killed at least two people in the same region where more than 100 died last summer. First responders rescuing more than 200 by boat and helicopter this week. A football executive punished for gambling. The NFL reportedly suspending Ryan Gold indefinitely. He's a personnel official in his 13th season with the Arizona Cardinals, where he was promoted to director of college scouting last year. A source tells the Associated Press an NFL investigation finds Gold provided non-public inside information regarding 2026 draft selections by the Cardinals before they were announced and took part in parlay bets on NFL and college games. He can appeal the suspension. Soccer's biggest prize will be won this weekend.
12: You've got the world champions, reigning world champions, Argentina against the European champion, Spain. You've got Lionel Messi, the GOAT himself, against the would-be GOAT, Lamine Yamal. Everything about this game screams marquee matchup. I cannot wait for
5: it. Fox's Jonathan Hunt. The World Cup final is in New Jersey, 3 p.m. Eastern Sunday on Fox. Controversy at one of golf's major tournaments, the British Open, where American Bryson DeChambeau has just been penalized 2 shots after being accused of improving the path of his swing with his feet in deep grass on the 5th hole, which he denies. Another day in the red for stocks, the Dow dropping 406 points, the S&P down more than 1%, the NASDAQ falling 361, that's well off session lows though, after another rough day for chip stocks, all three finishing lower for the week. I'm Lisa Brady. 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

0: let's have some fun on a Friday. Congratulations. We have made it to the end of the week. The weekend is here and life is freaking grand. As you know, it is Ask Dr. Jesse Friday, and I am going to tackle a bunch. I mean, you have so many great questions tonight. Everything from illegals to Little Caesars pizza, history, you name it, it's all on there. I have all your questions, or at least a few of them that I picked out about the Trump speech last night. That's where we're going to begin the show, and then we'll dig into all the other emails and have a good time. It's Friday night, and I'm in a great mood. Now, Trump last night delivered what we talked about. Everyone knew. We had a preview. Everything got leaked beforehand. The things Trump was going to say. The general gist, I'll play you some longer clips, but the general gist of it was, well, here.
1: Over a period of years, starting during the 2020 election cycle, the People's Republic of China carried out what is believed to be the largest compromise of election data in history, resulting in China's illicit acquisition of 220 million U.S. voter files. That information includes names, addresses, phone numbers, political party preferences, and other sensitive data that would be needed to register to vote and engage in other nefarious activities, which is exactly what was happening. This data loss presents an unprecedented election security nightmare. The intelligence even shows that China has signed a data exploitation unit specifically to this new project.
0: Okay. That's really bad. As I mentioned yesterday, that is, in my opinion, the largest scandal in American history. If they did what it looks like they probably did, that's the largest scandal in American history. And I know you have a bunch of emails about a bunch of different things. I'm going to get to them in a moment. I just want to play a couple more clips of this whole thing. Here it was.
1: Compounding the travesty, the second set of documents we are releasing reveals that members of the deep state, very, very famous group of people, many cases, in our intelligence agency work to actively suppress and downplay information about the extent of China's sinister election meddling, covering it up from both the president and the American people like nobody thought was possible. U.S. spy agencies began learning about the compromise of voter registration files in 2020 when they discovered that tens of millions of voter data, think of that, tens of millions of voters' data in 18 states have been bought, stolen, or hacked by China. Yet those responsible for sounding the alarm instead kept the information secret and hidden. They did not disclose to me as president or to anyone else, and to the best of our knowledge, they did not inform Congress. In fact, all they kept saying is, this is the most secure election in the history of our country, a standard, very pat line that was divvied out to say.
0: Okay. I'll play more, but I want to address these two emails because maybe you're feeling this way. This was certainly a theme when it came to the emails. Dear Corporal Mini Mortar Mittens, it's not nice. I'm kind of torn right now in that Trump's speech last night confirmed a lot of our suspicions, but I fear that nothing will actually come of it. In the past, we have often had claims of documented proof of wrongdoing. We never see any arrests. I could keep going. I got a lot of them. Here's another. Jesse, if this is the biggest scandal in American history, will there finally be accountability? Will people go to prison? Okay, so first of all, let's talk about the good part of it, and then we can talk about maybe the bad part of it. The good part of it is this. Exposing this stuff is not nothing. I want arrests as badly as you want arrests. Believe me, I want these people, everyone responsible for this, thrown in a dark cage for the rest of their lives. I want arrests. I want them badly. I believe they're necessary. However, exposing this is not nothing. It is significant. If I'm a mafia family, And I have a scheme. One of the famous mafia schemes was a gas tax scheme. I won't go into it. It's from back, whatever. I won't go into it, but it was a gas tax scheme. Super lucrative. Now, if I discover this gas tax scheme while it's going on, and I run to Facebook or something like that, and I expose the whole thing, I type up 10,000 words and lay out all of it, does that put Sammy Two Toes in prison? No, it doesn't. It doesn't. And I'm not pretending like it does. But is that a huge deal? Yes. And that may lead to Sammy Two Toes going to prison. Do you understand? Having the president of the United States of America address this is a big deal. And let me give you a little bit of evidence of that. How did the communists respond? Well, you already know major networks didn't even air it. Senators responded like this.
2: He chose to try to undermine the election because he wants to make people scared to vote. And he wants to, it almost to me, as if he was inviting attacks on our election structure.
0: Okay. Here was Cory Booker.
3: Donald Trump's.
0: Probably got that Michigan fist.
3: Donald Trump's speech was full of outright lies, dangerous disinformation, and yet again, his attempts to undermine and subvert our democracy. Now,
0: Gavin Newsom said this.
4: Well, the only thing missing tonight in Donald Trump's speech was tinfoil. This was a legitimate 25th Amendment moment. The ramblings of a mad king.
0: Yeah, we got it. The most revealing one probably was Brian Stelter. CNN says that they didn't air the speech live. Hey, Brian, why didn't you reveal the speech live?
5: The newsrooms monitored the speech, evaluated what was actually newsworthy, looked at the documents Trump was declassifying, and then reported on what happened. Now, Trump was ominously claiming that the networks were part of a plot, but the only real plot here, the only intention is to remain reality-based and truth-based. Trump's election lies led to violence.
0: What's going on there? Well, I'm not going to spend any more time laying out the scheme, but you know how we discuss the world of make-believe the communist is constantly building? The one your liberal Aunt Peggy is trapped inside? She still believes he called Nazis very fine people. She thinks her mask is doing something. You know what I mean? The communists in the media, Democrat Party, university system, they are not only building that world all the time. They are always carefully maintaining it in the fear that liberal Aunt Peggy will one day wake up and figure out everything around her is a lie and false. The walls aren't real. The oven isn't real. The windows aren't real. She may, if she wakes up to that reality one day, she may break out and then the communist has lost her. That election that installed Joe Biden in 2020, the communists, remember how they responded after the election. It wasn't just what Donald Trump just said, which we talked about last night, how they repeatedly, they kept using the line, the most secure election ever, which is just the most ridiculous thing in the world. The most mail-in ballots can't possibly be the most secure election ever. Why were they saying that? And then afterwards, remember how aggressively they prosecuted anybody who was trying to get to the bottom of certain things in that election. They're having people disbarred. They used the legal system to go after people questioning it. Why were they so aggressive? Why so over the top? Why? Well, once you steal an election, you absolutely have to maintain messaging discipline that it was secure. That it was real. It was real. It was real. It was real. It was, you have to repeat that over and over and over and over and over again, because if the cracks start forming in that narrative, that is the moment where your liberal Aunt Peggy may look at the window and go, wait a minute, what is this? It's peeling off. This window isn't real. You have to maintain that. So for the American media, to have the president of the United States of America get up and just say it.
1: Over a period of years, starting during the 2020 election cycle, the People's Republic of China carried out what is believed to be the largest compromise of election data in history, resulting in China's illicit acquisition of 220 million U.S. voter files. That information includes names, addresses, phone numbers, political party preferences, and other sensitive data that would be needed to register to vote.
0: I've got a few other parts of it. I was debating whether or not I wanted to do this. I am going to play you a few more parts of it in a moment, and then we'll move off this and do other things. But the American media, they have to keep your liberal Aunt Peggy trapped, and that's why they were so scared to air that thing last night. They have to get everyone to believe that election was legitimate. Anyway, let's move on. I'm going to play you a few more parts of the speech, and then it's email time. Hang on.
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0: Possible. Why did they do it? Because it served the Democrat Party in this country, the Communist Party. That is the big deal in all this. Anyway, here's Trump.
1: The cover-up of this colossal security breach is even more disturbing in light of the additional information showing that China engaged in other election-related activities to undermine my first administration and our 2020 campaign. They did not want, and they just didn't want it. They fought like hell not to have it, Donald Trump, to win, and for good reason. As the documents we are releasing show, CIA reporting explicitly stated, and I quote, in mid-2018, the Chinese Communist Party's policy was to leverage all domestic and foreign elements that were opposed to the U.S. president in an effort to reduce the U.S. president's votes and make him resign or prevent his reelection. Isn't that nice? Also, in mid-2018, China was working to influence the results of the U.S. midterm elections and later the results of the 2020 presidential election itself.
0: Pretty bad. He goes on.
1: Separately, in mid-2019, the Chinese government's strategy against the United States was focused on undermining domestic confidence in the U.S. president. They wanted to just make you sound like your president wasn't so hot, when actually your president has done a great job, and they did everything possible to do exactly that. Going on, this document says, and this is by the CIA, the strategy included efforts to use Chinese contacts with big U.S. companies to influence U.S. business leaders to turn against the President of the United States of America. The Chinese government sought to identify U.S. journalists who had reported negatively on the U.S. president and pay them large sums of money to write more negative articles about him, as many as they could, and they didn't care what they said. The Chinese government wanted U.S. president to lose the next election. And the reason they wanted me to lose is because they knew I was wise to them, charged them billions and billions of dollars worth of tariffs, and built the strongest military anywhere in the world. We have the strongest military anywhere in the world.
0: Only two more. It's important enough, I'm playing it. When have I ever done this?
1: These are exact quotes from the CIA reporting. The name of the person doing the quote is now under review, but it gets even worse. Raw intelligence obtained by the FBI in 2020, yet buried by rogue bureaucrats, stated that China's activities even included an attempt to manufacture illegal ballots for Joe Biden. Documents show that during this period, dozens of significant CIA and NSA reports about China's election targeting were kept out of the presidential briefing. These were briefings I would get almost every day. Everything was kept out that was of importance. One email among intelligence analysts admitted that they had, quote, deliberately massaged the presidential daily briefing to withhold information regarding Chinese activities related to the election. Another official inside the FBI wrote that she was running, quote, a shadow government, unquote, to keep intelligence about China's election meddling from becoming known and to keep it away from the honorable press. Other officials who witnessed such efforts perceived the motivations to be blatantly political.
0: A shadow government. That's what she said. Last one. Here it is.
1: Recently, we found significant numbers of burn bags in formation, and this is a group of bags that were used to destroy information given by President Barack Hussein Obama to be burned. It was supposed to be burned. These bags were supposed to be at a different level by different people, incinerated and checked, but it never happened. Maybe we got lucky. We believe this was not done on purpose, but rather through gross incompetence of the people that were supposed to burn the bags. But the findings are stunning. Today, I'm asking the Office of the Director of National Intelligence, the Department of Justice, the FBI, and the CIA to investigate how and why such crucial information was hidden, to fire those involved in the cover-up, and to file criminal charges, if appropriate, against these people.
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0: It is time. You have to be active, because here's the honest truth of it. And that it is, it's a harsh reality, and maybe you're living this reality right now. And if you are, I'm sorry, it sucks. Life is freaking unfair. That window's shorter than you think to snatch up the good ones. It's shorter than you think. Now, I'm not telling you to have your 16-year-old daughter date some guy you think's a scumbag. I'm not saying that at all. But, and I'm not saying, you know, you want to encourage them to make out in the back seat. I'm definitely not saying that at all. But it's important. It is important to be proactive about tracking down the opposite sex. Women want to be asked down anyway. Go ask that dime out. And yeah, again, it's just a burger. You're taking her to Burger King. It's not a big deal. But you got to practice a little bit, right? It doesn't hurt to practice a little bit. Now, granted, I don't have daughters. I have sons. I understand a father would be, I would be obsessive too about protecting a 16-year-old girl, because I know how 16-year-old boys think, having been one time. I don't have to deal with those stresses. That's your problem, pal. Hey, Oracle, like you, I want all 107 million illegals deported. By the way, that number, that's a number that was told, Greg Bovino, you know, former commander at large, Border Patrol, he told me that number to my face. I asked him flat out, I said, how many? You know, people throw out 20 million, but the Biden let in 20 million. People threw out 30 million, 40 million. I said, how many? He said, 107 million. This is a man who would know. 107 million. Before I continue with this email, do you know how measurably your life would improve if we got 107 million foreigners out of your country? How much cleaner your country would be? How much safer your country would be? The price of things, how much it would be reduced if we got 107 million people out of the country. You want to make housing more affordable again? Grab a third of the people who shouldn't be here and kick them all out of the United States of America. Maybe people will be able to actually afford a house again. Rent. You want to massively expand job opportunities out there. What if the local contractor had to start hiring Americans, 16, 17-year-olds? What if we had that kind of a country again? We can with mass deportations. Your healthcare costs. You know how much we pay extra for healthcare because we hand out free healthcare to foreigners? Millions of them. Millions of them. When's the last time you had health problems? The bills are staggering. Degenerate producer Corey's going through it right now. He's got some messed up knee, MRI. We don't know it all that, but just busted up his knee. It's going to, we have insurance, obviously, but it's going to cost him thousands of dollars. That's backbreaking for people, man. It sucks. Anyway, like you, I want all 107 million illegals deported. Now, my town of Logansport, Indiana, has been invaded by 5,000 Haitians. Almost none of them work. They drive around town in shiny new SUVs. They wear brand new clothing, and their carts overflow with groceries at Walmart, and we are paying for all of it. Why don't we take away all these freebies? I bet a lot of them would leave, said not to use his name, and of course I won't. Well, you answered your own question. Why don't we take away all these freebies? I bet a lot of them would leave. That's why they don't take away the freebies. This invasion of the United States of America was done on purpose. It's not an accident. It wasn't a mistake. Well, some bad policy here. The elite of this country and the corporate world and political world did this on purpose. This was done on purpose, the invasion of the West. Anyway, let's move on. HR departments, why are they full of commies? Next.
1: 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Jesse Kelly.
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8: Here's something pretty disturbing I discovered while researching this podcast. This is what it actually says on the Los Angeles Police Department website. The site states that the Adult Missing Persons Unit investigates 3,200 cases a month, and 70% of those missing people are found or returned voluntarily within 2 or 3 days. It goes on to explain, and I quote here, "Since being a missing person is not a crime, police are given a very limited role while conducting these types of investigations." At the bottom of the webpage, it gets more disturbing. There's a section titled, "What if they never returned?" And here's the official police advice. In such situations, you may want to enlist the services of a private investigator to assist in your search. If you can't afford a PI, the police elaborate, quote, "Another option would be to contact the Salvation Army, which has a missing persons locator program." There is not a single sentence on the LAPD website that would lead a loved one of a missing person to have any faith that the police would properly investigate it. What the LAPD is basically saying is, if someone you love goes missing, don't overreact. They'll probably turn up, unless they don't, in which case you should get someone besides the police to look into it. All this is my way of saying, if the police took missing persons cases as seriously as they do, say, bank robberies, I wouldn't have had to do this podcast in the first place and end up chasing a violent criminal halfway around the country. I'm Neil Strauss, and you can hear the full story of To Live and Die in L.A.
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0: It is the Jesse Kelly Show on a wonderful, wonderful Friday. Remember, you can email the show your love, your hate, your death threats. We're live here on Friday. 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So, Bronco the Vest, this guy says, why is it that HR departments are always crawling with miserable middle-aged lady pinkos? Is it just because they're going in, actively going into the profession with the aim of transforming the company's personnel into a bunch of revolutionaries? Or is it just, okay, his name is Will. So I've talked about this before. I wrote about this in the Anti-Communist Manifesto, available at jessekellybook.com. Let's discuss something. Have you ever, the movie 300, or the story of the Spartan 300? Obviously, we don't have to go into the history of that whole story, but why did the Spartans choose that location? Why? Because it was what? A choke point. A choke point. They were vastly outnumbered by this Persian army. They couldn't meet them out in an open field. They just would have been surrounded and swarmed because the numbers would have been overwhelming. But if you want to stop them, delay them, you grab a choke point. That little narrow place was a choke point. Grab it, hold it, and you can have more power than your numbers warrant, right? Now, communists. Communists grab choke points, and they are aggressively seeking out these choke points at all times. Because you are not an aggressive demonic communist who wants to burn down civilization, you don't understand that way of thinking. I get it. I don't think like that either. When I drive by, an example I use all the time, when I drive by the public library, we have one in our town too, I read the sign. The book fair, whatever, I'll glance over and see what the sign says. I may even have a thought that goes to my head, wow, I could stop and maybe borrow a couple more books. But I never drive by the public library and think to myself, wow, I could get in there. I could get hired and I could push my political ideology. If I could get into that, you know what? If I could get into that public library, if I could just get them to hire me, I'll get all these books on capitalism and America, and I'll make sure they're prominently displayed, and I'll take all the dirty commie books, and I'll throw them in the trash or hide them back in the storage room. That thought has never crossed my mind when I drive by the public library, and it probably has never crossed your mind either. That's how communists think at all times. They are constantly prowling, seeking out something to destroy. Maybe it's the library. Maybe it's the FBI. Do you think this woman, you think she got a job at the FBI to fight crime?
1: An email among intelligence analysts admitted that they had, quote, deliberately massaged the presidential daily briefing to withhold information regarding Chinese activities related to the election. Another official inside the FBI wrote that she was running, quote, a shadow government, unquote.
0: She sought out that job because working at the FBI in that job gave her a choke point of power. Communists seek out choke points in places that would never even occur to you or me, because they are always prowling and sniffing around for something they can infiltrate. The corporate world is obviously, at its core, is really a capitalist world, right? Because the whole purpose of a business, whether it's a small mom and pop shop or Coca-Cola, the whole purpose of a business is to make money for the business. That's its purpose. It should, ideally, have no other purpose at all. Nothing. Not to do good or any of this other crap. The business is made to make money. That is the point of any business, right? So the communists had a difficult time infiltrating that world and infecting it because they can't get in the corporate boardroom. Nobody wants Tubby Peggy, who hates everybody with her pink hair and her Subaru. Nobody wants her to get promoted to vice president where she can bring her stupid ideas into the company. So what does Tubby Peggy do? She goes into human relations. She goes into HR. No, she might not be able to run the company, but Tubby Peggy's going to determine all that training your employees have to go to. Tubby Peggy, she's going to make hiring decisions for your company. And that doesn't just include bringing in communists wherever she can. That includes making sure you block out anybody who you think might harm your agenda. The HR department is the ultimate choke point of power in the corporate world. And I'm here to tell you right now, if your company, if the one you work for has an HR department, I would bet money on it that it is full of communists. It's how it works. Now, they know, like I said, they're never going to be the number one salesman or something like that. These are losers who don't have the ability to do that kind of stuff. But they can grab the HR department and send out the Black Lives Matter emails and make sure everybody gets known. Once a month, you'll get an email letting everyone know how crappy white people are. And hey, do we have enough gay people here? Guess what? We're going to when I hire this new one. Choke points of power. Now, here's the problem. And it is a problem. I already mentioned that you don't think like that. And I don't think like that. In some ways, we probably should get better at that. I mentioned that I don't look at the public library and think to myself, I should go put a bunch of conservative books up there. I probably should. We generally don't think about the school board that way. Even if you get people, and I encourage you again to do this, even if you get people who go out and run for school board, whether you have kids or not, whether you have a big education, you're qualified to be on school board, trust me. When we get people to run for that position, we will often say things like, I want to get the politics out of it. Why? There's no such thing as a non-biased education. There's going to be a bias. You better make sure it's yours. If you don't, he'll make sure it's his. I don't want to get the politics out of education. I want children in the United States of America I want them taught in schools to be God-fearing, patriotic, hardcore, right-wing, anti-communists. I want that to be the curriculum from K through 12. That's what I want for my country. I don't want the politics out of it. I want mine knee-deep in it. So we kind of have to develop in ourselves, and it's not who we are, because we don't like to try to force things on people. We kind of have to develop in ourselves a more aggressive spirit, if you will. Anti-communism cannot be passive. Anti-communism has to be aggressive. You have to attack communism, otherwise the virus spreads. The good news is, though, if you attack it, it will die. We will win. The only way they win is if we sit back and do absolutely nothing at all. By the way, if you're a business owner and you have an HR department, you should turn off the radio right now and walk down the hall and fire everybody. You know they're not doing anything, right? All they do is hurt your company. That's all they do. I know you don't want to deal with hiring and firing. There are other ways around that. You should go down and fire everybody in the HR department. I'm telling you right now. They are there to bring the communist revolution into your business. They're not there to help you make money. All right. We shall move on. These air fryer people are insufferable. Someone wants to know about Japan and communism. Someone wants a camping food tip. All that and more. Hang on.

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3: Day 7. I'm Lisa Lacera, Fox News. The U.S. military launching another round of strikes against Iran, targeting an observation tower.
4: Central Command says the tower was used by the Revolutionary Guard to track vessels on the Gulf of Oman and coordinate attacks on commercial shipping through the Strait of Hormuz. Roads and bridges that connected coastal towns Bandar Abbas and Bandar Kamir were hit, cutting the Revolutionary Guard off from resupply. With the blockade in effect, the U.S. says commercial shipping is free to transit the strait, except for any ships that stopped at or are destined for an Iranian port.
3: Fox's Mike Tobin in Tel Aviv. Iran continues to retaliate against its neighbors, Qatar and Kuwait, where one of the country's water desalination plants was damaged. At least two people have died in catastrophic flooding in Texas Hill Country. Governor Greg Abbott announcing a major disaster declaration for 28 counties, sending assets to the area.
5: Altogether, the state has already provided more than 2,700 personnel, more than 1,500 vehicles, more than 90 boats, more than 20 aircraft, as well as many other assets and resources.
3: Last July, flash flooding in the same area killed 28 people, mostly young girls, at a camp on the banks of the Guadalupe River. Meanwhile, smoke from Canadian wildfires making for poor air quality in the Midwest Plains and Northeast. Taylor Fresh Foods voluntarily removing iceberg lettuce grown in Mexico after an illness outbreak in the U.S.
6: The cyclospora outbreak has sickened people in more than 30 states, according to the CDC, with more than 90 people hospitalized. The FDA says the contaminated lettuce was served at Taco Bell restaurants in Michigan, Indiana, Ohio, Kentucky, and West Virginia.
3: Fox's Carmen Roberts. Taco Bell says it's completed the removal of all affected Taylor Farms lettuce from its restaurants. 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
3: At least 21 people, 20 of them children, are killed in a school bus crash in Uganda.
11: The bus went off the road and overturned, bringing elementary school students back from an educational trip to the Sippy Falls waterfalls in eastern Uganda. The bus was from the King David Junior School in the capital Kampala, about 180 miles away, ending up on its side with the roof ripped off. The school's founder was killed along with those children. A preliminary police report says the driver lost control and the bus veered off the road and turned over after hitting a large stone. School trips in Uganda are suspended nationwide. Chris Foster, Fox News.
3: At least 9 other children are in critical condition. The FAA says after months of review, it will allow Boeing to resume certifying all of its 737 MAX and 787 planes starting next week, deciding that the company's final safety checks on its planes are good enough to ensure they are airworthy. Federal regulators took full control over 737 MAX approvals in 2019 after 2 crashes that were later blamed on a new software system. Major League Baseball restricting iPad usage in dugouts over concerns that artificial intelligence could help teams with in-game decisions.
12: The tablets have access to video and data provided by the league, but also included a custom tab for teams to access other programs. In a memo obtained by the Associated Press, the league's executive vice president of baseball operations, Morgan Sword, accused teams of using the iPads for recommendations regarding substitutions, pitch calling, and other decisions traditionally made by players and coaches. The league made the custom tabs inaccessible beginning Wednesday as the second half of the season got underway.
3: Fox's Tony Genualdo. iPads first started appearing in dugouts in 2015. Video was removed in the 2020 season after the Houston Astros sign-stealing scandal before returning in 2021. I'm Lee Silasera. This is Fox News.
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0: another hour of the Jesse Kelly Show on a fantastic Friday. I'm so excited. Apparently, we're going to take all kinds of detours this hour. Yeah, we're going to talk about the DOJ and some government people possibly going to prison. We'll make fun of the crazy candidates in the Democrat Party in Maine, but there's a lot of food talk right now. Before we get to the food talk, though, I want to get this. Hey, Jesse. All your recent comments about Japan gives me the impression that Japan doesn't have a significant problem with communism. Is that correct? And if it is, why is that? Says his name is Ron. Well, Ron, Japan killed them all. You can actually go look at a picture of a Japanese gentleman with a sword. I forget when this was. It was early 1900s, 1920s, 30s, something like that. It's early 1900s, of a Japanese gentleman about to plunge a katana into the chest of another guy. You'll see like this kind of portly Japanese guy up on stage, and he's almost holding his arms out because you're watching right before. You can see the picture of, oh, it was 1960, Chris? You can see the picture of it right before the knife, it goes in, and he killed that guy. And then the guy who did the killing later on did the Japanese thing and killed himself. The Japanese, because of their history, you know, they used to be really a feudal society run by a shogun, all those other things. They were always hardcore anti-communists. Hardcore anti-communists. So, yeah, they killed them all. They just didn't have any time for that at all. It was a very Japanese way to handle everything. Hey, Jesse, we just got back from Yellowstone and the Tetons. Gosh, that's so beautiful up there. Tetons are mountains, by the way. We had a great time with our six kids. Five boys are ages 14, 11, 9, and 6, and 3. Good grief, this family. And my daughter's 16. That's sweet. They love camping, and food prep is always a huge event. I have a few go-to meals that I always have success with, and I was wondering if you had a few you could share with us. Okay, first one, you're going to make fun of me, but too bad, so sad. I happen to be a big fan of a popular chef by the name of Boyardee. And shut up, Chris. An all-time simple, easy, delicious, and protein-packed, I might add, camp food is a can of beefaroni. And it's the easiest thing in the world to cook. You have a campfire there. You just take a can of beefaroni, set it on the rocks right by the fire. In a little while, that bad boy's going to be hot. Pull it off there. Don't burn your mouth or your hands. And enjoy. But I'm assuming you didn't want beefaroni as a camping go-to. So allow me to give you an actual camping go-to before we talk about the DOJ and all these other people. My parents taught me this, and it was glorious. You take tinfoil, double layer of tinfoil. Okay? You want at least a double layer of tinfoil. Make a big, almost tray with the double, and you're going to use more foil than you think you need. All right, make it big. Whatever you're doing, make it big. You take the tinfoil, and then you just start throwing things, raw food things, into it. So it could be anything. This can take any different form on what you like. Sausages, shrimp, jalapenos, onions are a must. Just start chucking crap into this big foil thing, right? Don't be afraid to throw some seasonings in there. It can be just general salt and pepper. You can take some Cajun seasoning. I love doing Cajun seasoning with it. Just throw it all in this big foil thing. Then, because you have enough foil, right, you fold the thing over and seal it up, right? You seal it up, have it all sealed up. You do the exact same thing with it that I just told you to do with beefaroni. You got your campfire. You got your rocks around your campfire. You take this thing and you just set it on the rocks and let it go. And it'll get real, real hot. And it starts to steam everything inside. So when you open it, the temperature of everything in there is going to be roughly that of the center of the earth. You will burn your mouth on this, I promise you, if you don't let it cool enough. But it is going to be steamy, delicious. It is the go-to campfire meal. Because you can, if you just do it right, you lay a bunch of foil out on the counter, you can make 10 of them You made 20 of them. You just sit there and start drawing, hey, sausage, shrimp, whatever. And you can even, with a black magic marker, let everyone put their own stuff in it. Hey, I like this. I don't like that. You know, Ob's would be lame with all kinds of vegetables and stuff. Mine would be a little bit more meat heavy, but you understand what I'm talking about. Chris, you better make sure you have kosher stuff in there. What? What, Chris? What? Chris calls them silver turtles, and he just admitted to me on the air that he had shrimp in the last one he had. Chris, that is blatantly not Jewish. It was 20 years ago? You were a Jew back then, too. Okay. Oh, you weren't? You picked this up later on in life? Do you ever think about going back so you can eat shrimp? I'm a big fan of shrimp. You know what else, Chris? Scallops. You don't like scallop? Man, a scallop done right, a pan-fried scallop, a scallop done right. There was a, I don't know why we're talking about this. I swear we're going to talk about politics in a minute. There was this bar and restaurant in Tucson, and it probably still exists. I want to say it was called the Trident. I think a Navy SEAL possibly owned it or started it, the Trident. Anyway, they at one point, this is over 20 years ago, I'm sure the menu item is gone. They had some scallops that had blue cheese and some kind of tequila lime sauce on top of them. Oh, my gosh, they were fantastic. Hey, Jesse, first, I just want to say you're a fantastic listen among the many right side folk I listen to. I am, really. I'm my favorite show. My question is, when the DOJ begins the depositions and pretrial activities leading up to the case against the heads of the deep state regarding illegal activities against Trump and the American people, are we going to see the left riot in the streets like the summer of 2021? And if so, should the administration squash it immediately? Have you noticed we don't have as many of these riots in the streets since USAID got defunded? Now, I know we still have some because it wasn't all USAID funding for these things, but it's impossible not to notice that all of a sudden right-wing governments are winning elections in places like Latin America where they weren't before. Here's a really sober thought, and I was actually talking to Donald Trump Jr. about this yesterday. Here's a sober thought. How long have you and I been funding the spread of global communism? A long time. Our intelligence agencies went from being anti-communist to pretty nakedly communist. And then they've been taking gobs of our money and spreading communism as far and wide as they possibly can. Now, I mean, think about this. I'll tell you what, I'll play this again from Trump. The Central Intelligence Agency, the FBI, they knew what China was doing. They knew what China was doing, and they covered it up. They kept it from the President of the United States of America.
1: The cover-up of this colossal security breach is even more disturbing in light of the additional information showing that China engaged in other election-related activities to undermine my first administration and our 2020 campaign.
0: They kept it out of his brief.
1: These are exact quotes from the CIA reporting. The name of the person doing the quote is now under review, but it gets even worse. Raw intelligence obtained by the FBI in 2020, yet buried by rogue bureaucrats, stated that China's activities even included an attempt to manufacture illegal ballots for Joe Biden. Documents show that during this period, dozens of significant CIA and NSA reports about China's election targeting were kept out of the presidential briefing. These were briefings I would get almost every day. Everything was kept out that was of importance. One email among intelligence analysts admitted that they had, quote, deliberately massaged the presidential daily briefing to withhold information regarding Chinese activities related to the election.
0: That's a really, really big deal. And so many of these people are still there. and so many of the others. That woman, by the way, who did the massaging, who talked about the shadow government, you know, she works at Microsoft now. She's not in a cage. She works at Microsoft. Crazy. Having any other big wireless company besides Pure Talk is crazy, too. Are you nuts? Why are you paying so much? And why are you paying a gigantic wireless company who hates the country? Why are you paying them anything at all? You know, it wasn't just USAID funding all the street animals. The big wireless companies were writing those checks, too, while the animals were burning down Foot Locker. 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My company, Pure Talk, is veteran-led, Vietnam veteran, 100% U.S. customer service. 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Keep your phone. Keep your phone number. It's easy. It's 10 minutes on the phone, and they'll help you. 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Dial #250 and say Jesse Kelly. #250, say Jesse Kelly. 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

0: It is the Jesse Kelly Show on a wonderful, wonderful Friday. And Ask Dr. Jesse Friday. You can email us, jesse@jessekellyshow.com. Did you see Randy Weingarten, communist John Denver? She was out there giving another speech, screeching and yelling. It's just, it's something.
1: To protest together, to vote together, to act together, to bring about change.
0: If you had to interrogate somebody, you could lock them in a cell and just loudly play this woman's speeches and they'll break. I'm telling you right now, I'd give up my own children if you've, what, Chris, what? There are laws against that? No, that's why you take them to a different country. You do it there. I've seen all the CIA movies.
1: To protest together, to vote together, to act together, to bring about change. Real, lasting, life-improving change. That is the power and potential of our movement and of the AFT.
0: She sounds lovely. Hey, Jesse. Oh, this guy says, hey there, princess. It's not nice. Air fryer. Oh, he's talking about reheating pizza. Air fryer, 350 degrees for 3 minutes. Put a liner, no dishes. You're an amateur. You know, right up there with people who do CrossFit and vegans and these cyclists who are screwing up the roads all the time, right up there with those people are air fryer people. And I know because I live with an air fryer person. This is off. This is off, Chris. These air fryer people, you get this machine and you just get obsessed with it and everything has to be air fried. And I'm not even here to dog on an air fryer meal. Oh, we'll air fry a chicken or something like that, a whole chicken for us. And it's good. It is very good. It's juicy. You think I'm going to get down this huge air fryer to reheat some pizza that I can just throw into the oven for 3 or 4 minutes at 400 degrees? This, you air fryer people are sick. Hey, Jesse, it was absolutely amazing to hear from the man, the myth, the legend, Clint Romeshaw. We had Medal of Honor recipient Clint Romeshaw on the show on Wednesday in the third hour of the show. Really, really cool dude. About halfway through the third hour. Remember, the podcast is on iHeart, Spotify, iTunes. If you want to go listen to that, it's worth it. Anyway, this lady goes on to say, or this dude goes on to say, I was hoping to hear the actual citation of what he did that day as written by his superiors. I'm very aware of his heroism on that day, but there may be many out there that don't quite fully appreciate the bravery and utmost disregard for his own life and sacrifice to his friends and fellow soldiers. Would you be willing to add an extra Medal of Honor Monday segment to do the actual citation, so on and so forth? Says, thank you. Says, I can say his name is Nolan. And he also says, let Mr. Romeshaw know that he is appreciated by this family and tens of thousands of others. In fact, I will text him. I'm going to text him your email. All right? How about that? I'll text him your email. That's one. Two, Chris, don't let me forget. On Monday, that will be our Medal of Honor, right? That will be our Medal of Honor citation. We'll do Clint Romeshaw's. There you go. I'm giving it away. Now, before we get back to the emails, this kind of seems like a big deal. Here's DHS Mullen. What did he just say?
2: First of all, Department of Homeland Security, we've identified 250,000 non-citizens registered to vote in just 4 states.
0: I'm going to let his comments play in their entirety. I just thought it would be helpful once again to remember how communists talk about showing ID to vote.
3: The other thing that we blocked yesterday was the SAVE Act, right? Which was literally... to rig our democracy so that it would be hard for any Democrat in any state to win any election and disenfranchise all married.
0: What an odd thing to say. If you have to show ID to vote, Democrats can't win elections. I didn't say that. Democrat Alyssa Slotkin said that. Now, back to what Mullen said.
2: First of all, Department of Homeland Security, we've identified 250,000 non-citizens registered to vote in just 4 states. Mind you, we have 46 other states, and just four states, we've identified 250,000 non-citizens registered to vote in California and Pennsylvania, New Jersey, and Nevada. We also worked with proactive states to identify 28,000 non-citizens on their voter rolls, plus 400,000 individuals that are still registered to vote that are deceased. Now, those 23 states, they proactively worked with us on the SAVE program. That's Georgia, Ohio, Tennessee, Texas, North Carolina, Idaho, Alabama, Missouri, Louisiana, Kansas, Arkansas, Wyoming, Montana, Iowa, Florida, South Dakota, Indiana, Arizona, South Carolina, Utah, Nebraska, Michigan, and my great home state of Oklahoma.
0: 250,000 in just four states. How many millions of illegitimate voters are in this country? Understand that, then you will understand why Democrats flat out say, we can't win elections if people have to show ID. How many elections in this country have been stolen by the communists? Probably more than you or I care to dwell on, huh? 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

0: Jesse Kelly Show on a magnificent Friday. Let's check in on the Maine Senate race, shall we? They had a little debate last night. You know, they're trying to figure out who the Democrats' nominee is going to be because apparently the last one was a rapey Nazi. The newest batch of people seem wonderful. Here's a, I want to make sure I get this right. Ashley Webb is his name.
1: Ashley Webb, what qualifications do you have to serve in the U.S. Senate?
2: Oh, I ran for office several times. Didn't win, but I did run. And then I'm a songwriter, and then I write my own books. And then I suppose my transparency.
0: Absolutely. That dress he was wearing was pretty transparent, too. Oh, he's a tranny, Chris. You didn't see? Oh, buddy, you gotta see. It's, yeah, he's a big dude. Yeah, he's a big dude. I don't know that there's a pretty tranny, but he's definitely on the lower end, all right? But he was squaring off against people like Elizabeth Dickerson. Here she was.
3: But I did this because I'm very interested in climate, and President Trump has done about everything he can do to strip away any protections that we have on climate.
0: Maine. Come on now. Jesse, I watched President Trump's national address live. He just declassified all the election interference files and posted them online. All I kept thinking was, okay, now do the Epstein files next. Do you think he will do the same thing for Epstein and COVID? No one will go to prison, but at least the predators will be exposed. All right, so let's have an Epstein chat. It's one we've talked about before, and I realize it gets uncomfortable. It may make you angry. First of all, the Epstein files, they're court documents is what they are. They're law enforcement documents, court documents. That's what they are. All right? So it's not an Excel spreadsheet of every single person who flew down to Epstein Island and abused young girls. That is not a thing. There's no list. That's not a thing that exists. It's a bunch of different court documents, and it's a bunch of different accusations. Some are clearly legitimate, and some are obviously not. Let's just go ahead and have a talk here. How many press conferences have you seen with the ladies who are now older, who are making allegations that they are victims of Jeffrey Epstein and other powerful people? Let me spoil it for you. You've seen about 10,000 press conferences with these people, okay? Now, how many names have they named? The number is...

did this, but you're not allowed to name fill in the blank person because there's a legal document that says you can't. That's one reason. Another reason may be, maybe some of these women got paid. I mean, paid for their services. Very clearly, this was an island where dirt balls went down there. And we know from documents that have been released that they were bringing in women. Obviously, some appear to be children, but they were bringing in women and girls from all around the world, throwing them on a plane and bringing them in. Now, let me ask you, do you think all those women were hog-tied and blindfolded? Come on now. You're not naive. The Trump administration has handled the Epstein stuff about as badly as you can possibly handle it. And here's why. They made it look like they were covering things up. That's how it looked. Honestly, it's how it looks. Pam Bondi has this thing where she invites a bunch of people to the White House and she gives them these binders, and the binders didn't have anything in it. We're like, wait, what? What is this? Trump himself has to own some of it. Trump jumps in on a press conference and says, we're still talking about this? Move on. That looks bad when people think a bunch of elites are getting away with crimes against women and you tell everyone to shut up and move on. It looks bad. But what if we know as much as we're ever going to know? And what if opening up those files, what if it would just result in nothing? I've never believed that the real meat and potatoes evidence still existed. And I'll give you one example, and this is well documented. You can go look it up. The FBI raided Jeffrey Epstein's mansion in New York. There was a whole drawer. You can go look at the drawer of your CD files, whole drawer of it. The FBI, during that raid, left all those things there. Then they went back because someone said, wait, you left all that? What? Then they went back, and by the time they got back, somebody had removed them all. I think there's a good chance that the real incriminating stuff that exposed the dirt balls is gone. I think it's gone. I don't know that for a fact. I've never seen the Epstein files. I've only seen what you've seen. I think there are a lot of liars involved in this whole thing. Yes, I think there's been all kinds of cover-up. And as I said, the Trump administration, messaging-wise, has done about as bad a job of this as you can possibly do because they made themselves look like they were covering things up. That's how it looked. Shut up, move on, shut up, move on, shut up, move on is a bad thing to tell people who are suspicious that you are covering things up. That's the line they chose to go with. They have paid a political penalty for that that is not insignificant. You can tell by the polling numbers, it is something that bothers people. However, just because they've done a bad job of messaging doesn't mean that there's some folder out there they still have hidden under their desk. And if they would just pull it out and throw it on the internet, you could finally find out all the things Bill Gates did. Look, these are just the names we know, right? We know that Bill Clinton was involved somehow. We know Bill Gates was involved somehow with something. We don't know exactly what they did. We don't know, but these guys have been asked about these things on camera. Bill Clinton had Jeffrey Epstein visit him multiple times in the White House. And I mean multiple times. We know this because he had to sign in. It's public record. They were that close. Have you ever been invited to the White House by the President of the United States of America? I'll have to check my phone. Hold on. Nope. No invitations waiting for me. Epstein and Clinton were obviously super tight. I know it is disappointing. I think we know all we're going to ever know. I just don't think, I don't think the meat is still there, all right? Now, as far as COVID goes,
The Trump

0: administration is doing a good job exposing that. Is it sending people to prison? No. No, it's not. That's what they deserve for what they did to us, what they did to this country. It's not sending people to prison, but the exposure at least is something. At least half the country hates Dr. Fauci now, and that ain't nothing. It's worth it. All right, let's move on. Women's professional baseball, Little Caesars. Someone wants to know about Iran. All that and more still to come. Hang on.
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You can keep firing them in, jesse@jessekellyshow.com. We still got more than an hour here. Great Jeremiah Oracle. I have property in a cabin in Utah, Rocky Mountains. Gosh, that's so sick. I want a cabin in the mountains so bad. I just don't want to pay the property taxes. No surprise, I see many different types of animals, both on my trail cameras and in person. One specifically, the largest mule deer buck I have ever seen. He's big enough that I'm pretty sure his days are numbered to die of old age very soon. Now, I'm in a remote place where I have yet to see any fish and game officers for years, and that's just on the outskirts of my property. Probably never will on the inside. I am an avid hunter. I know I will see this monster again at some point, and will probably have the opportunity to see him from my own friggin' deck. What do you think? Regardless of day or time, shoot or don't shoot? Don't shoot. And I'm not doing some fluffy animal rights thing. I've killed plenty of deer in my life. Listen to me. Well, you know what? I'll tell you a little story. I grew up in Montana. That's where we used to go hunt deer. And there was no, you know, someone's ranch or something like that you would hunt it on. I mean, fenced in ranch. There was, you had to go out to the wild. You had to go into the mountains. You had to go into the fields. You had to find them, track them. You had to make the shot. Then you had to get it out. I mean, that you had to hunt down the deer, right? Fast forward, my dad, and I don't remember how he came across this, whether he bought it at some auction or something, or whether he got it gifted to him. He got an invitation for two people, him and me, to come hunt on a Texas high fence ranch. Right, so they have these high fences, the deer can't get out, and these ranchers will charge you, you know, so much money to come in, kill a deer. We show up, my old man and me, with our rifles, and we have our boots on, and we're ready to go hunt deer. You got to go hunt them down. And they took us out, and they took us, we went to separate ones, to this stand, to an fully enclosed stand, a blind that was on the edge of a cornfield, overlooking a cornfield. And we go up in there, you sit down, and you're overlooking the cornfield. And in the middle of the cornfield is a big corn feeder that's on a timer. And every now and then it spritzes a bunch of corn out there. And the deer, they come out of the woods, walk onto the cornfield, obviously, and eat. And then you're supposed to shoot them. And that's not for me. Where's the challenge in that? The point of it is a challenge. Anybody can make that shot. Stevie Wonder could make that shot. There's no thrill in that. The deer deserves an honest shot at it. That's part of the adventure of hunting. The deer, with his instincts and his smell and his ears and everything, he deserves an honest shot at it. And part of a deer's, especially a deer that gets big, an older deer, the reason he's so big is, look, he may have the brain the size of a pea, but guess what? He's figured out when hunting season is. And he's going to be standing there on your front porch when it's not hunting season. And the day hunting season begins, he is going to go to the deepest, darkest part of the woods, and you're not going to see him again. That's why he's that old. And to be honest with you, I believe that deer, again, I know I sound like a fluffy animal rights guy, I think that deer deserves an honest shot at staying alive. That's what I think. And I say this as someone who knows that dying of old age when you're an animal in the wild is about the most brutal, miserable thing in the world. You know, they die of some horrible sickness, or they starve to death, or die of thirst, or some other animal eats them. A gunshot is the best death that animal could possibly hope for. I know that. I fully acknowledge that. I think that deer deserves an honest shot. You shoot him outside of hunting season, you poach him, which is what that would be.
I think you're denying him the rights he has at an honest shot of living. Now, one thing I will tell you is I hope you're wearing your Zero Foxtrot gear at your cabin in the woods. 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Hey, Jesse, I heard there's going to be a women's Major League Baseball league starting. I think they said it was starting in August. Should this be allowed? How long would it take before it folds? Well, you can allow anything. And here's the reality. It's not going to fold. It's not going to fold because the league will undoubtedly be subsidized and kept afloat. The WNBA loses money every year. Nobody wants to watch women's basketball. Nobody. It's the worst thing in the world. Women aren't athletic enough to make basketball interesting when they play it. It's just not humanly possible. Life's unfair. Don't whine to me about it. Basketball is a sport of running and jumping and things like that. The things women suck at. Women's basketball is awful to watch. It's a terrible product. I encourage you to play if you're a woman. It's great for you. Great exercise. That's me encouraging you to play. I don't want to come watch you do it, though. The WNBA loses money every year. But because we as a society, we have to constantly prop up the illusion of this and illusion of that, they just pour money into the WNBA in order to keep it afloat. It is, by a mile, the largest charity for lesbians in the United States of America. That's what the WNBA is. The largest charity for lesbians in the country. Women's baseball league is going to be exactly the same. It's going to be exactly the same. And I'm telling you, go play softball or something like that. If you're a woman, what, Chris? Chris said they have televised softball and no one watches. I know. Look, we want to see, with the exception of maybe track or beach volleyball, we want to see men do athletics because men are bigger and stronger and faster. It's a harsh world. That's the reality of it. You watch sports, not necessarily just for the competition of it. You want to see people doing things you could never imagine yourself doing or something you could dream of doing. Nobody watches a woman brick 8,000 layups and say to themselves, that's amazing. I know we're going to get hate mail about that. We still have an hour, though, so send it in. Hang on.